0: Responding to a $1.5 million lawsuit filed by a woman who claims she suffered serious and permanent injuries after slipping on mashed potatoes at one of the chain's Virginia locations in 2023, Outback has filed for a notice of removal, which could move the case from state to federal court. A week before the first World Cup match, nearly 2,000 bartenders, cooks, and other hospitality workers at SoFi Stadium in Los Angeles will vote on authorizing a strike. ABC's Alex Stone has more.
1: They've been working without a contract for a while. This is 2,000 food and beverage workers at SoFi Stadium. These are cooks, servers, bartenders, concession workers, dishwashers. They don't work for SoFi or for FIFA. They work for a company called Legends Global, and they want $30 an hour. Legends is allegedly offering them a 25-cent wage increase, but they're saying no, $30 is what they want.
0: I'm Dave Packer, ABC News.
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5: Good evening with WHBY News. I'm Terry Kavari. Future residential development in Menasha will likely feature mostly high-density multifamily units. Community Development Director Andrew Dane says a recent site survey finds a declining percentage of traditional nuclear families in the city. The same survey finds 43% of Menasha residents are cost-burdened, meaning they spend more than a third of their income on housing. Crews have wrapped up the removal of hazardous materials from the old floor of the Oshkosh North High School fieldhouse. The installation of a new surface this spring turned up mercury in the original flooring. Special air handling equipment was brought in to the Oshkosh North Fieldhouse to seal it off from the rest of the school during that remediation work. And Saber Lanes in Menasha has closed its doors. The bowling alley posts on Facebook that the closure is permanent. Saber Lanes was sold to the national chain Bowlero in 2022.
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8: And welcome once again to Investor's Edge. I'm Gary Kaltbaum, your host. Hey, thanks for being with us today. Glad you're here, ladies and gentlemen. Happy that you are listening. It would be 4th of June. It's Thursday, 2026. Hope you're having a good day. As always, we have lots to cover. Serious talk on everything that affects you. We'll do the markets, the economy, your job, your industry, scams, shams, corruption, tariffs, blah, blah, blah. Oh, and the Knicks. So I believe it was a week or two ago where I said to you, I don't want to jinx them, but I think they're going to win it all. They look so good. And you know, I don't know if you all watched the game. Did you notice the fourth quarter? You know, part of athletics, you know, which is not talked about enough, is training. Training. Being able to last. The Knicks just look like they are much better in shape than other teams because in the fourth quarter, they dial it up. And by the way, it's not just Jalen Brunson. It's all of them. They dial it up. They outscored San Antonio 11-0 in the last 2 minutes. My hero Jalen Brunson took over, but it wasn't just him. Josh Hart, I think he had 3 points in the game, but 14 rebounds, steals, and blocks. More importantly, they won the frickin' game. Nicely, too. I'm thrilled. I told everybody to shut up, though, that was getting excited because you still got to win 4 games, and San Antonio is a good team. But remember what else I told you? The problem for Wemby, the big guy on San Antonio, is the 3-point shooters for the Knicks. He's got to go out. And when he goes out, guess who goes in? Karl-Anthony Towns. and he had a good game. So I think anything's possible. It's always the hot team. The Knicks are the hot team. If San Antonio gets hot, it can be a different story, and they can win the series. That's just the way it is. But right now, it seems like my Knicks, whew, how 50 years? 72, 73, 53, 54 years since winning. I still have not forgiven John Starks for going 0-17 against Houston and losing that series. By the way, I was in an elevator with John Starks at the Marriott Marquis in New York City a bunch of years ago. I almost brought it up, but I said, nah, I shut up. Anyway, that is your sports for today. The other news of the day is, and I want to make sure you know, because you know when I tell you when I care about something deeply, I go neck deep into it. Do you remember the Iraq War? I studied the Iraq War and the Peshmergas and all of them and all the tribes and all that. Well, I've been studying the hell out of Israel and Lebanon and Gaza for a very long time. That's why I've come on the show and talked to you about what kind of lies that are out there. It's almost you can't say it's laughable because it's depressing, the lies that are talked about with Israel. Anyway, so supposedly the ceasefire between Israel and Lebanon, but it's not Lebanon, it's Hezbollah. They are a terrorist organization that likes killing. They like murder. And as I have told you, there's never going to be a ceasefire because they just like murder. If you remember one of the Dirty Harry movies, I forgot whether it's the first or second one, Dirty Harry said to one of the inspectors, you know he's going to kill again. The guy goes, and he says, well, how do you know? He goes, because they like it, or he liked it. They're murderers. So any ceasefire, let me tell you what the president's going to do here, just so you know. He has to get out. He's already stating that the elections have been rigged in California. He's already doing that because he knows he's going to lose his ass in November. So just so you know, expect him in November once the House and maybe the Senate goes to the Democrats. Oh, it was all rigged. That's what he's going to do. But before that, what he's going to do, he's going to get out of the Iran thing, whether should or not. Why? To give every chance for the Republicans to win. Oil prices were down almost $3 today, and every dollar is going to mean a ton to the poll numbers. Of course, the reason why they're going to lose is not because of the economy. We're going to lose because you can't just keep calling people losers and women piggy and people retarded. Remember what I've told you. You walk into a bar, who do you want to hang out with? The guy having a great time with the big smiles or the guy putting everybody down? So expect the Iran thing very soon to end no matter what. And it's going to be a win, and we're the greatest, and our military this, fine. But nothing's going to change, and my big hope, besides everything, if the president opens the spigot to them to get billions, he should never, ever, ever bring up Obama again and the billion and a half that was given back then. Ever. Because it'll make Obama's deal into the best deal and the president's deal a terrible deal. We wish him well. We hope things go well. But I'm letting you know how it's going to go. And give or take a little bit of time, Hezbollah will lob missiles into Israel again. But it won't be talked about it as much because it'll be off the front pages. Because the Iran thing will be done. You had Marco Rubio out say the war's over. The same 9

eight stocks or like 36% of the S&P and 60-some-odd percent of the NASDAQ 100. Well, the Dow is skewed also. And in the Dow, there are 30 stocks. Only eight are in decent shape. I'd say one or two more. And when I say decent, in uptrends, bullish type shape. But not really, because I include IBM on there. And this just went straight up to the highs, is backing off. But there's a couple of others that are okay. Merck's okay. But just okay. So how is it the Dow finishes at an all-time high today, and there's only eight stocks in uptrends and a couple okay, and 20 others, some of them in really bad shape? We'll give you the explanation again. And we hope you listen, because it's important. Because in my mind, it's not the Dow 30. It's kind of like the Dow 15. Yeah, I call it the Dow 20. But good day for the Dow. But the other indices, not even close. And the NASDAQ was down minor league. NASDAQ 100 was down decently because there was a lot of jello moving on the plate today, kids. Wild from earnings reports. CrowdStrike finished down 30, was down 80. Broadcom finished down 60, affecting some things, but not so bad. You opened up real bad on the NASDAQ types, real bad in the semiconductors. Pretty good comeback for a bunch of names. And we'll go through those numbers also. It was quite the wicked day today, may I state for the record. We'll tell you what's leading, what's lagging, and all that crap. I'm Gary. This is the one and only Investor's Edge.

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4: Storms likely tonight, otherwise cloudy skies. Lows around 64, southwesterly winds 5 to 10 miles per hour. 78 tomorrow, storms likely. Partly cloudy skies tomorrow night, chance of thunderstorms. Lows dip down to about 61. I'm meteorologist Paul Frombly with your weatherology forecast on WHBY. Currently, it's 86 degrees.
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9: It doesn't get better than this.

Welcome once again to Investor's Edge. Goldman Sachs today was up 4.9%. It was the equivalent of 300, I'm rounding it out, 340 Dow points. Goldman Sachs. It's in the Dow, one of the 30. Verizon's in the Dow. And if it was up 4.9%, it would have been up 14 Dow points. So you have 30 stocks in the Dow. One of them's Goldman Sachs and was up 4.9%. And it was 340 Dow points. Verizon, if it was up 4.9%, would be up 14 points. And it just so happens, every stock in the Dow that's under $100 were down today. And it just so happens the two weakest names far below everything else, Verizon and Nike, were both down today, and Nike was down today, even though they have some big confab or something going on today. You know what else was down today? The third lowest price names, Coca-Cola. You know what else was down today? The fourth lowest price stock, Disney. But you know what else was up today? Caterpillar. It's the number two highest price. That was up 90 Dow points today. Catching the drift? The high price stuff very much doing the heavy lifting. This is not a complaint, by the way. We're just making a statement on how things are going and how Caterpillar and Goldman are so damn important to the point where they're about 2.5 times more important than the next highest price name in the Dow. So just letting you know, Dow was up 874 today off of some high price stuff. And again, we're not throwing cold water with Staten, because if Goldman today was down what Nike was down today. Well, let's use Verizon. If Goldman was down 3% today, it would have been 200 Dow points. Verizon was down 3%. Caterpillar, if it was down 3% today, 140 Dow points. But I guess good begets good, right? So just letting you know. And it's a big wow. So while the Dow was up, and this will explain everything, the Dow today was up 1.78%, but the S&P was only up 0.4%. It's because of how heavy technology is to the S&P versus the Dow. And technology, well, the SOX was down 300 points today. It was down over 800. And I will tell you, interesting enough, I don't think it's a big deal or anything because it's so extended. In the last, 15 minutes, the SOX dropped about 180 points. It was actually only down 100 after being down 800. It's wild stuff. Banks had a good day. What did we tell you? Goldman, Morgan Stanley,
Bank of New York, three strongest, new highs. Citigroup coming on, almost new highs. The weaklings of Wells Fargo and Bank of America, even they bounced. The regional banks that have been lagging had a good day. Nothing special, but had a good day. That helped. The small and mids had a good day. Why? Regional banks are a part of that. You know, we've been telling you that forever. Oil prices drop $3. Yields drop. That's not bad. But for me, the bigger story was financials need to do better, and some of the banks into new high ground. Good to see. Crypto. Well, we did a good 10 minutes on crypto yesterday, and I got to tell you, I am so damn surprised it was down again today. I'm thinking it's oversold, trashed, you name it. Was down another 2.6% today. I saw somebody on TV, oh yeah, it's going to go up. And the person didn't ask why. Bitcoin price is down to 63,400 as I speak. Wow. And as I've said to you, I'm surprised. I'm very surprised. January 14th to 26th was 95,000. The high October 6th, 25, 123,857. Is that about right? Yeah, about 48% drop from the highs. Ethereum hit a high of, well, closed at 1,769, hit a high of 44.43 August of 25. Was 4,321. That's like 65%, I guess. We're very sincere when we say we hope you listened. All we have done with crypto, since there's no fundamentals, is just on a technical basis using the roadmap of what things look like in bull and bear markets. That's all we did. And we're even stunned. And as we stated, we think there's a rhyme and a reason. We'll do that next one more time and much more. I'm Gary. This is the one and only Investor's Edge.

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5: 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Zach Morris will have sports. I'll give you my two cents. And Kathy Trebetusky will be in for, ladies and gentlemen, the weekend.
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16: And welcome once again to Investor's Edge. So I really do believe, and this, I think this is a good educated guess. Crypto, whatever, are fed up. I think I said this yesterday, I'm saying it again. I think crypto people are fed up. What do we mean by that? What am I doing with this when Micron is doing this, when SanDisk is doing this? That's what I think's happening here. Simple as that. Remember what we talk about with these markets? It's fear and greed. Markets are about fear and greed. And this is feeding on itself. And certainly it did not help that the goober who runs MicroStrategy, now called Strategy, actually sold some Bitcoin. And this is a person that said, I'm never, ever going to sell any Bitcoin. I think that's the story. And we mean it when we say we hope you listened. Now, we started getting questions last night. Where do you think it's going to go? Well, I have absolutely no idea. The last bear market took it down 75%. Ethereum's in the 60s. Bitcoin's around 50. I just don't know. I don't know if it stops tomorrow and we start going back up. I just think what you have is this fear and greed. And I should be in this other stuff. Just remember, what's the big noise now? Artificial intelligence. So that's fed on itself, and I think there's crypto bucks going into that. What else you got? Well, as you know, the president was yapping away for months about crypto. Oh, they ain't yapping anymore. This president never, ever, ever wants to look bad. So if he's talking crypto now, you catch my drift? And as I said yesterday, it better not break the lows of February, March, April. And I have to tell you, I think on a closing basis today, you did. On a closing basis. Yeah, you did. On a closing basis, you broke the yearly low on Bitcoin, at least the ETFs. So we'll see where it goes. At the very least, we'll keep telling you what we've been saying. New commitments, this is a definitive avoid. We're not going to tell you if you own it to sell it. That'll be your decision. We'll just tell you what we think. And again, we are surprised. Because in the past, it has very much followed. Next, SpaceX. I think next week, $1.77 trillion market cap. It's not a typo. I think they only have $20 billion in sales. So leave no doubt from me to you, they're coming out at ridiculously high price to today. To today. The future, as I said yesterday, there's some people that think the future is going to be gargantuan. I have no clue. I do know Starlink is getting big, and the thought they're going to do a lot of launches and make a lot of money. But that is, in my world, what I say to you, if they were selling pipes, the IPO would come out 80 to 90% less. But Wall Street is about, and I don't say this word in a bad way, hype, tout, celebrity, Elon Musk, past performance, Tesla. We'll see how it goes. But I want to repeat, currently, that is asinine, asinine, and asinine valuation they're coming out with, because remember what we told you about Wall Street? They hate you. You're a means to the ends. That's how they brought out all these IPOs in the last couple of years that crashed after they brought them out, because they brought them out at the highest price possible. And frankly, though, their job is to bring it out the highest price possible, because their clients are the companies that are going public. But it's still not good news, because a lot of these IPOs, everybody who's ever been in them has lost every dime. No, excuse me, every person has lost, not necessarily every dime. And what we're going to be watching for is if, well, you know what I'm being told? That SpaceX IPO, I put it here somewhere and I got to find it. The valuation or the price it's coming at is, you'd have to add up all the IPOs of so and so amount of years, and SpaceX outdid it. Size. Size. And that matters. So we'll keep one hell of an eye on it. And to Elon Musk, God bless you. God bless you. Unbelievable. What a story. Kind of flawed man. You can read about his personal life. But what a story. Have you seen those rockets being caught by the arm? You know, those rockets are like big as a skyscraper. How the hell did they come up with that? Seriously. How the hell did they come up with that? That's SpaceX. And by the way, I don't know if they open it higher or lower. Don't have a clue. I'm just letting you know, IPO price is out of this world based on sales. And by the way, you can go look it up. You just have to search, what is SpaceX sales numbers? And do they earn money? Go check it out. And yes, I've received a lot of inquiries about it. And let me repeat, I really don't have any idea how this is going to be treated once it comes public. The numbers are beyond the beyond. We've never seen anything like it. And I wonder if it's going to mark a moment, because I do believe Anthropic's going to come public at a big number, and a couple of others. I think it's going to be a very interesting 2026 in the markets. Eli Lilly, Up another 46 today, back at the old highs. We'll let you know if it breaks out. Just letting you know. The wonder drugs. Just letting you know. The obesity drugs. Just letting you know. There's one now called retatrutide. It's an experimental weight loss drug. And supposedly it's going to be big stuff. And helps with diabetes too. Up next. What else happening? This is the one and only Investor's Edge.

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0: And welcome once again to Investor's Edge. As I was mentioning, they call these GLP thingobobs. What it does is it reduces appetite, improves insulin sensitivity, increases energy expenditure, and promote fat loss. Results so far, wow. Participants on the 12-milligram dose lost an average of 70 pounds over 80 weeks, with nearly half achieving 30% weight loss, a level typically associated with the bariatric surgery. You know, that's the, what is that, like the stomach staple? There are side effects, nausea, diarrhea, I sound like one of those commercials. Well, you know the side effects. It has not been approved by any regulatory agency, but and is currently only legally available through Eli Lilly's clinical trials. FDA approval could potentially come in 27. The market is putting the stock up based on this. Just letting you know. And I have to tell you, if this country is ever able to really get, I'll use the word obesity, but we'll use overweight. If we're able to get the overweightness down, healthcare costs in this country will plunge. Absolutely plunge. That would be fantastic. I've met some people that are on it, and wow. One of the closest family friends, hadn't seen her in 6 months. Wow. And it's a double whammy because you're able to exercise better, do things better, burn fat easier. Wow. So just letting you know. And I also want to bring up, and you know, we always talk about optimism, the medical breakthroughs. I believe it was Japan. They came up with a pill for pancreatic cancer that'll extend life. Just so you know, it's a death sentence, pancreatic cancer in a late stage. They're now coming up with something that extends life. You know what else we're finding out that artificial intelligence may do? Read early cancer. Pancreatic cancer, from what I read all the time, you don't know it until it's real bad because the symptoms are not there. This is what we're talking about. It's amazing where I think we're going. And that's why we're spending more time now going through healthcare companies. And I've been amazed recently that healthcare stocks have been in the crapper. And so have been big biotech. Been horrible. We'll keep informed. There's not a day that goes by that we don't read about medical breakthroughs, technological breakthroughs, which, by the way, I don't think I've still been able to capture artificial intelligence. I know I can go on right now and get, let's see, I'm on Google, and I'm going to put in there best places to go in, I'll pick Austria. And it says AI overview, so artificial intelligence, Vienna for culture, Salzburg for music and fairy tale charm, Hallstatt for postcard perfect landscapes, and Innsbruck, I think they had Olympics there, for mountain adventures. I always thought I can get that just with searches. Now it's the AI search, so I don't know. I first started using Claude today. See what it's like. My wife is big with the chat GPT. I mean, she is the queen of chat GPT. You know, we're looking at homes, so we're trying to figure out, oh, what's the good value, what's not, if you had to fix this up. Boy, that gives you a lot of crap. The question is, are they going to be right? And what does it have to do with the markets? I got to tell you, there's going to be some freaking big winners in the years to come because of productivity gains and medical breakthroughs and technological breakthroughs and geniuses. There'll be another Elon Musk that comes around, another Steve Jobs. And I got to tell you, you know what I'm reading about now? These 20-some-year-olds that are creating artificial intelligent companies and getting a market cap of $1 billion immediately. Why not me? Why? Because I don't have a clue about these things. So just letting you know, there's going to be plenty of big winners ahead of us, and there's going to be some big losers too. Why? Because in this world of technology, what's unbelievable today becomes obsolete tomorrow if the next guy comes in and does it faster, quicker, better, and cheaper. And how do you find the great stocks? The new yearly high list. How do you find the double, triple, quadruple, tenfolder? The new yearly high list. So just letting you know, because in the last 3 months, names I've never heard of are showing up. And I got to do big investigations on them. Some based here. There's one, what is it, NBIS? They're Netherlands. And boy, oh boy, a lot of companies out of Israel. All right, heading to the airport. You have a great evening. Drive carefully. When you get home, do like we do, quite simple. Make sure you hug your family. Hug your children. They will feel better. You'll feel better. I promise. Stay well. Be well. From New York City tomorrow. Have a good night.
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3: From ABC News, I'm Dave Packer. Coal is in, renewable energy is out. President Trump says his administration is investing hundreds of millions of dollars to upgrade coal-burning power plants and using the money that Congress had earmarked for clean energy.
4: As a result of the $700 million investment that I'm announcing today, we will protect 14 coal plants and 42 coal mines. It's a tremendous number. And build two new coal plants and one massive new export terminal because we're exporting coal.
3: While President Trump says he will nominate his former personal lawyer, Todd Blanche, to make his position as acting attorney general permanent, the president says his new director of national intelligence pick, William Pulte, will be temporary.
4: It's an acting position. It's not a permanent. He's not going to be permanent because, you know, I don't think he'd want to be permanent. But he's a very smart guy, and he may find out some things about the rigged elections, et cetera, et cetera.
3: Democrats are threatening to hold up a major national security bill if Pulte is appointed. The House this evening passing a measure to provide almost $2 billion of aid to Ukraine and impose new sanctions against Russia. All but one Democrat voting for the measure and 18 Republicans, despite GOP leadership in opposition to the measure, voting for it. In Texas, a teenage defendant says it was self-defense, but prosecutors say it was murder.
5: Carmelo Anthony, now 19, charged with first-degree murder and the stabbing death of 17-year-old fellow athlete Austin Metcalf after a confrontation at a track meet last year. Prosecutors called it a sneak surprise attack, showing the jury grainy surveillance of the bleachers where it all happened that rainy morning after Anthony sat under a tent belonging to Metcalf's team.
3: ABC's Morgan Norwood. A manhunt for the suspect after a deadly shooting in Northern California that left three people wounded and an 18-year-old dead in the parking lot of a high school after a graduation ceremony. Police say there's no ongoing threat to the public. You're listening to ABC News.
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3: Teams are expanding the search area as they look for Lynette Hooker. Hooker went missing in the Bahamas where she was traveling with her husband. The husband says she fell out of a dinghy with the boat's key engine. ABC's Victor Oquendo has more.
11: The 55-year-old mother has been missing since April 4th. The U.S. Coast Guard dive team on the water and the beach of an area called Snake Creek. Just a quarter mile from the boatyard, Brian Hooker says he paddled to the night Lynette went missing.
3: As we heard, President Trump is doubling down on coal. Meanwhile, China has committed to renewable energy resources like wind and solar. Experts say it's helping them weather the economic storms that have affected other countries, including the U.S. ABC's Britt Clinett toured a massive thermo energy plant in China's western deserts.
12: In the United States, businesses are still investing billions in large-scale renewable energy projects, but at least 38 new solar, wind and battery power plants were cancelled in the first part of 2026 in the face of opposition to renewables from the Trump administration, according to the nonpartisan organization E2. In contrast, China's state-backed renewable push continues to expand at speed. That first solar plant we visited just came online in 2018, and now there are 18 across the country and more than a dozen more under construction.
3: Ford is recalling more than 400,000 Expedition and Lincoln Navigator vehicles over a seatbelt issue that could result in an injury during a crash. Dave Packer, ABC News.
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16: Good evening with WHBY News. I'm Terry Kavari. Future residential development in Menasha will likely feature mostly high-density multifamily units. Community Development Director Andrew Dane says a recent site survey finds a declining percentage of traditional nuclear families in the city. The same survey finds 43% of Menasha residents are cost-burdened, meaning they spend more than a third of their income on housing. Crews have wrapped up the removal of hazardous materials from the old floor of the Oshkosh North High School fieldhouse. The installation of a new surface this spring turned up mercury in the original flooring. Special air handling equipment was brought in to the Oshkosh North Fieldhouse to seal it off from the rest of the school during that remediation work. And Saber Lanes in Menasha has closed its doors. The bowling alley posts on Facebook that the closure is permanent. Saber Lanes was sold to the national chain Bowlero in 2022.
17: Studios in the-

0: Trio. And I say, thank goodness Mike's not here.
1: Thank goodness.
2: How are you feeling?
1: You know, I'm actually feeling better. I had this injection PRP the other day, and it's sore, but it's actually already feeling better.
0: Well, good for you. Yeah. I mean, you seem more upbeat.
1: Maybe I'm in a better mood today, definitely. I was a little cranky for a while there.
0: Well, you're cranky. You just had a little pink scooter.
1: I still have it. It's around the corner.
0: For our other audience members who didn't catch the opening break, the reason I am dressed so casual is because of our new sponsor. Can you say Fabletics?
1: Ooh. Fabletics.
0: You want to do Fabletics t-shirt?
1: I love it.
0: So, in response to Michael's illegal municipal sponsorship that violates every payola plugola for the FCC, we are actually getting paid for this, and we actually are going to start using them as a sponsor. So,
3: let's go.
0: I know that they have. Isn't that Goldie Hawn's daughter, Kate Hudson?
1: Oh, is it?
0: Yes, that's who runs the show.
3: Yes,
0: we may get her on the air with us.
1: Yes.
0: There's Fabletics. There you go.
1: I want her brother, Oliver, also.
0: Okay, all right. Okay. Daron Kemple. One of my favorite people. We talk off the air quite a bit. He is the founder and CEO of Our Bond, Inc.
1: Oh, yes.
0: OBAI is their stock symbol. And I'll tell you, I'm going to have him do a quick recap of what OBAI does on Our Bond, but I also want to talk about, because he's a very humble guy, but I want to talk about exactly what's going on with their story, because it's pretty interesting. Daron, great to see you, man. How are you?
4: Hey, thank you for having me. Look, I'm dressing down. I'm catching up.
0: Well, I need to send you some t-shirts for our new sponsor. So I'm going to send you a double X. Is that right? Because you're 6'6" and you're 350 pounds?
4: Exactly.
0: Let's talk about, real quickly, about this new category, AI-powered preventative personal security, because I want to give you a chance just to recap for some of the people that haven't seen this before. I know we picked up a couple more affiliates across the country, so I'll let you take it away. Then I've got a couple questions for you.
4: Terrific. So for the audience, here's the situation. Let's start with what the company is, what's the problem, what's the solution. So we're a security company that's focused on elevating personal security, but also the feeling of being secure. Billions of people globally say that they don't feel safe. What's the problem? The problem is what we call the personal security paradox. All of us, or in the United States, most of us, for instance, 40% of Americans say that they don't feel safe walking alone at night. That's 140 million Americans. If each one of them feels that way once per week, that's 7.28 billion cases per year. Let's take one case. Let's assume that all of us have a sister named Rachel. Rachel works in some high-rise in Manhattan, LA, doesn't really matter. She leaves the office when it's 6 p.m. As soon as she leaves the office, she has a five-minute walk, either to where she parked her car or to public transportation. If it's Manhattan, it's the subway, or she walks home. And as soon as she leaves the protected building, she feels less safe, right? She's somewhere between uncomfortable and unsafe. Now, she's going to face 5 minutes of uncomfortable walk where she feels unsafe, but it's too early for her to dial 911, right? 911 globally is for emergencies. Our Rachel is not an emergency. Yes, she has a peace of mind problem that has no solution.
0: People need to realize is you guys are a category creator. I mean, it literally is the world's first AI-powered, as you say, preventative personal security platform. And long story short, you're proven at scale. I think that's one of the things that people need to realize there. As you just said, 1.4 plus million.
4: And we're in 28 countries.
0: Yeah, exactly right.
4: 28 countries.
0: Yeah, look, if you think in terms of your discussions with Fortune 500 companies that are well-published, I mean, you're talking to some of the biggest companies in retail, telecom, pharma, and now coming up, there's universities and maybe municipalities. So I want to push a little bit on the fact that, look, this is a company that has a really good narrative that people need to understand. You know, I don't talk about stock price rarely. I don't talk about market cap and such like that. But there's a disconnect between your company and the market value right now. And what's interesting about it is there's been no selling from CEO, no selling from C-level executives. You're not hitting your line of credit. You're not diluting yourself. And the market perception, I think, is a little bit unfair. And not to be promotive, because I'm not promotive, but if you look at really the data points here, it really points to the fact that you guys are undervalued by about 10 times or better at this point. So I'll let you just, I know you're humble and I know that you like to concentrate on the value of the service, but there really is a sort of ridiculous notion that you guys are really worth 10 or 12 times more than you're worth right now. That's got to be frustrating. At the same time, though, I think you're doing everything right to get there, and I think the narrative just needs to get out there.
4: Yeah, so a few things. First of all, in order to entertain your audience, remember the movie Unforgiven, as Clint Eastwood says to Gene Hackman, fairness has nothing to do with it.
0: Yeah, exactly. Fairness has nothing to do with it. That's exactly.
1: I tell that to my kids all the time.
4: We're not frustrated here because when you're frustrated, your mental set is of somebody who's already defeated. So we don't like it. We understand that in the world in which we operate, there's typically or often a difference between the value and the price per share. Amazon experienced it. They were at about $1 per share a long time ago. We're experiencing it. I'm not too concerned because we're going to continue executing. And the smart money is buying the shares right now. So this is a matter of time until results will speak for themselves, and I view the company as unstoppable for the reasons that you've outlined. The total available market is massive. The product, the technology are proven. This is on the road for about 5 years. It's proven commercially. The largest companies in the world, and you know the names, are buying the service. The buyers are happy. The end users are ready. The rates are very high. We save lives. There is no competition, and the moat is significant. We've invested more than $100 million just in the technology. It's going to take any competitor 3 years to try and catch up with where we were 3 years ago. And now what we need to do is our job, continue to execute. And, of course, I need to do a better job educating the market, which is what we're here doing.
1: Hey, Jerron, I wanted to go back to the example when you got the Arbonne agent on the phone. So if there is an emergency situation, and let's say the person that pushed the button to get the Arbonne agent there isn't able, there's actually a crime happening. Is that being recorded, number one? Like, does it record the other side that of what's going on, you know, in case that person can't do something? And so that the cops or whoever can have proof of it if there is something does go wrong.
4: Everything is recorded on the phone, in our command centers. The agents are recorded 24/7, so we see everything that's going on. The data is immediately available to whoever is trying to save our member. We have connectivity to all 911 centers in the United States. By the way, people don't know there are 6,000 911 centers. They're called PSAPs, which means that if my son is not okay and I call 911, I'm going to get the 911 next to me, not the 911 next to him. Oh. We're connected to all of them. And given the location of our member, bang, we get to the right one. The other day, we had somebody with an epileptic seizure. We detected it, which is what our eye do. We immediately called the local 911. We told them we have somebody who's unconscious in the park, Stockton, California. We sent the medics. They didn't know that she's there or she exists, that she's in emergency where she is. We had a case a few months ago. One of our members was abducted. A student went into the car of somebody she met in the bar. He kidnapped her. We got the police to chase that car for 26 minutes until he stops after minute 22. The police arrives after 4 minutes, saves the woman. Wow. So we handle all the situations through great

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0: For the kids.
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0: Big Biz Show continues. 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
4: Storms likely tonight, otherwise cloudy skies. Lows around 64, southwesterly winds 5 to 10 miles per hour. 78 tomorrow, storms likely. Partly cloudy skies tomorrow night, chance of thunderstorms. Lows dip down to about 61. I'm meteorologist Paul Frombly with your weatherology forecast on WHBY. Currently, it's 85 degrees.
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0: back here at the bar. It is Costa and it is Sully.
1: I'm so excited to talk to our next guest because last time we were on the air with him, we talked about the importance of silver in our economy. And it really is. It is the backbone of much more than you think. Let's talk.
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1: Tom, how are you?
3: Good to see you guys.
1: Good to see you. Let's talk a little bit about Eloro, and then let's talk about the top line, about the silver market. Talk about what you guys do exactly and why it's so robust right now, because you guys are at the exact right place at the right time.
3: So silver is sort of the main, it's the dominant metal in our polymetallic, our multi-metal mix. The big discovery, Isca. I would say the silver content would be probably 70% of the overall value of the metal assemblage per ton of material. And basically, you know, you've seen the, you know, the silver price, how it's suddenly become more and more sort of dominant in the, from the standpoint of $70, $80, $90 prices from the $30, $40 range, you know, 5-6 months ago.
1: Sure. The industrial and technological dependency on silver. Talk about that a little bit, because that's what makes it so robust.
3: Well, it's such a, you know, the conductivity attributes of silver are probably one of the most conductive metals, you know, in the periodic table. And there's been a structural deficit for over 5 years now, 4 years in regard to demand supply. There's probably close to a 600-700 million ounce deficit. Annually, it's coming in around 100 to 200 million ounces a year. And obviously, this is bringing upward pressure. But this is primarily probably 60% of that use is industrial-based.
2: Tom Larson is the chairman CEO of Eloro Resources Limited, ticker symbol ELRRF. Tom, as far as sheer volume is concerned, is there more gold in the world or is there more silver?
3: No, I think right now from the standpoint of what's been actually discovered, the belief is that, you know, gold has more of a, there's more tonnage of gold, I think, that's actually been recognized.
4: Mm-hmm.
3: Silver's a smaller, more elastic market. But gold would be the primary from a quantity standpoint, definitely.
1: Talk about...
3: a lot more valuable, to say the least.
1: So talk about Bolivia for us. Let's talk about your one of your main projects here, because this is, I believe it's called Isca, if I'm not mistaken.
3: Yeah, I mean, this is a major volcanic structure, volcanic edifice, as they call it, with a resurgent collapse center, collapse caldera, and it was formed over 15 million years ago. So it's a mature structure, and with the, you know, the gases and water combinations created immense force for magma material metals to be, you know, thrown upward and basically cooled down. There was a cap on top. And this is something that we, you know, it had never been drilled, this project, the Isca. Again, a 9.5 square kilometer property in southern Bolivia, 50 kilometers from the border of Argentina. Over 160,000 meters of drilling, close to $80 million Canadian have been, you know, spent on this project. And we've now outlined over 109 million ounces of silver. That's equivalent to 85.17 million ounces of 40 gram silver in an indicated category, meaning that it's mineable as an open pit operation potentially. And what we're doing is upgrading that 85 million tons surface material, well, just below surface, to roughly 140 million tons of 40 gram. Think of 40 gram, that's almost an ounce and a half.
1: Yeah, right.
3: Of silver. So
1: hey, Tom,
3: 100 million ounces of silver is unbelievable.
1: Yeah, it's an insane find. I want to talk about tin for a minute, because although it's a small volume metal by tonnage,
2: it represents solder, right? I mean, in electronics, which is why it's important. And you have a bit of a strategic importance here with respect to tin. Talk about that a little bit.
3: We really are pushing hard. We want to get the U.S. involved with our project, primarily on the tin component, because there really is a shortfall of tin in the Western Hemisphere. Just about all supply of tin, 80% of it comes from the Far East. And, you know, it's sort of Chinese dominated within Indonesia and Myanmar. But processing is a lot of it's completed in China. So this is something that especially the U.S. government are really looking after. And there aren't too many tin deposits in the Western Hemisphere. I mean, we are on a tin belt. And I'm sure there's other tin deposits on that tin belt, the Bolivian tin belt that we're located on. But we've had a five-year head start. You know, we went in when the politics and things were a little rough with the Mass Party, with a fantastic doctorate of geoscience, Dr. Osvaldo Arce, who knew of this project. But, you know, what really sort of had him really excited was both the silver and the tin component. Tin's a lot harder to find. It's a high-temperature metal.
2: Sure.
3: It's used in any type of soldering, semiconductors, data center. It's almost, right now, you take a look at the tin price. Yeah. I mean, the tin price right now is $55,000 a ton. You know, that's close to $25 a pound. So it's moved up about 40% in the last 12 months. So there's a huge demand for tin. It's running into deficit, similar to the silver market as well.
2: Hey, Tom, regarding Aloro Resources, and by the way, stock symbol here in the States, ELRF for Canadian viewers online, ELO. Of course, we're in 85 million TV homes here across the country, and of course, American Forces Network in 175 countries. But we're also broadcast on Bloomberg, Hell Finance Arrow, as well as Bloomberg EU. And there's a lot of folks that are listening to you right now. You guys have a huge amount of financial strength. You've got the ability to execute. You guys did a $15 million bought deal financing. And I know that there's a couple of them. Talk about the strength of the company just real quickly.
3: Well, we're debt-free. It was $10 million U.S. to purchase the volcanic edifice, the Iskiska structure. That took us a few years to pay it down. There's no royalties on the property. We've got about $25 million in the bank. We're going into a 40,000-meter drilling campaign with the largest drilling contractor, major drilling, that's coming back into the country, into Bolivia. We've got secure drilling equipment. And, you know, that 40,000 meters, part of that will be to infill and get to up to that 140 million tons of open pit, 40 grams silver, along with a little lead zinc, and also to start moving into the tin corridor just to the west of our silver area.
2: We got to get you in studio here for a whole hour sometime, pal.
4: Yeah, I mean, you guys bought a volcano. That's pretty gangster. Yeah,
3: I know. It sounds insane.
4: That's awesome. Tom Larson.
2: You'll be hearing a lot more of him.
4: Chairman, CEO, Aloro Resources Limited, ELRRF. 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They bought a volcano. That's gangster.
2: I love that.
4: All right, we're back after this on the Big Biz Show.
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2: Big Biz Show's on the air. Me and Mary are here today. Thank goodness Costa is out of town on vacation. We're going to try to make it so we can change the locks while he's gone.
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2: 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Taylor Guitars. 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
16: Fabletics.
2: We'll all be in Fabletics.
16: Is this athleisure wear? Athleisure wear?
2: It's athleisure.
16: Oh, yes.
2: Good stuff.
16: I need some of that.
2: Michael Legozzo, one of my favorite people, CEO of ReAlpha Tech Corporation. I get a chance to talk to him off air often. Their stock symbol, AIRE. This is a company that has really taken the mortgage business and turned it on its side.
16: Yeah.
2: You know, like AIRE is a textbook example where the equity story is disconnected with the operating story. These guys have accomplished so much in such a short amount of time. I want to correct some perception here because for an AI real estate platform that's addressing a $3 trillion market, these guys are about to focus in on something that has never been done before, and we're two states away from doing that. These guys have quietly assembled what most small caps never get to, and that's vertical integration. On top of that, they got proprietary AI. I don't think I'm overstating that. Do you think, Mike? I think I'm talking real. And as many of our guests are, whether they're authors, not so much actors, but CEOs, you guys are humble. But I mean, I don't want you to be humble here. I think I've nailed it here in terms of the disconnect, because you guys are two states away from shaking the world up. You want to talk about that for a minute?
15: Yeah, sure. First of all, Sully, Mary, good to see you again. Missed you guys. It's been a little while.
2: Time to get you back on a regular basis here, pal.
15: Absolutely. So, for those of you who don't know about ReAlpha, we are a vertically integrated home buying platform. 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And to make it even more attractive to them, we offer a rebate back for using our services.
2: You know, what's interesting is in the rebate question, I know Mary's going to get to almost immediately. But you're really an end-to-end service. I think that needs to be understood. And, if you want to, kind of handle the full journey it is in respect to your business, I can't say there's many folks that are doing this. Let's talk about what's going on with the latest initiative, and the fact that we're really waiting for just a couple of states. I mean, we've successfully conquered 90% of what we need to conquer to get this thing to market. Talk about that for a bit.
15: So we signed a definitive agreement to acquire a mortgage lender called InstaMortgage back in December. And going through the process, you have to go through the state regulatory process in addition to, the federal regulations. And each state has their own process. I've gotten fingerprinted more times than I ever thought I would be. And
2: this is to approve the transaction, right, Mike?
15: Absolutely.
2: That's all it is.
15: It's to approve the transaction. It's called a change of control. And, again, in order to do that, every state has their own individual process. Which we respect, and we go through very willingly, and things are moving along very well, although not at the speed in which we would want it to move. But again, you got to respect the process, and we're pretty darn close.
2: How many states altogether, Mike? How many states altogether is InstaMortgage? Is it 28 states?
15: InstaMortgage is 31 states. I can't get into the specifics, okay, Sully, but we're pretty darn close.
2: Okay.
15: And like I said, we've been working on it. As far as we know, there's really nothing left on our side to do. It's just kind of be there, be responsive if any questions come about, and hopefully get this thing across the finish line.
2: And this is going through the wheels of municipality, I say, the wheels of government, and you can't control. You can't control how fast your federal income tax refund is going to come. You can't control how fast, your court date is going to happen. You can't control stuff like this. It's got to go through the machine, right? And I think that's really important, because
1: I don't want people to mistake the fact that we're waiting for the machine from a third party to bleed off on the fact that somehow ARE is not performing, because that's not the case here. You guys basically have the strongest balance sheet position the company's ever had. Your fundamentals kind of justify the fact that you guys are undervalued by probably 15 times at this point. And I know that we don't like to talk about stock price and such like that, but the long story short is you guys are in a pretty good position. What else is happening in that you can share with us? Because you know you always had kind of a stack of acquisitions in your target. I know some of you can talk about, some you can't. But for the rest of 2026, you know, obviously, while we're waiting for this this final successful shooter drop, what are you looking forward to most next?
15: Sure. So you know, again, we put the plan together. We're executing on the plan. Certain portions of the plan are taking a little bit longer than we would have liked, but it's just the reality that we face. And you know, we're working on things we can control. Some of those things include the acquisition of a title company. We had mentioned that, you know, once we bring InstaMortgage in, you know, they have access to lending in 32 states, but that actually opens us up to 41 states with mortgage, with the overlay that we have with Realpha Mortgage already, which is huge. And so we need to sync up title next. We're actively looking at title companies, profitable title companies. So I think that's really important as well, not only to give us the scale, but also to help shorten that path to profitability that we're seeking as well. And then we're looking to continue to grow our realty footprint. When we acquired Preview at the end of last year, they gave us access to 12 states plus D.C., so obviously we want to try to continue to grow Preview. We're actively doing that as I speak right now.
1: Good stuff. I think Mary's got a quick one for you.
20: Yeah, Mike, I just wanted to talk, I think I've asked you this before, but about Claire, your AI assistant. Can you talk a little bit about what, you know, how a user is going to go on and how he works with Claire, the AI assistant, and what that looks like? Does she just handle parts of the, because there's so many layers of what you guys offer?
15: So thanks, Mary. Claire right now is being, I would say, upgraded as we speak. Claire right now is basically doing a lot of the questions, preliminary type questions that a home buyer may have, just like they would maybe call a realtor and ask about the neighborhood, the crime, the schools, you know, walkability to Starbucks, for example. But what Claire is turning into now is more of a concierge that will really take the person throughout the entire process.
20: That's so cool.
15: And while they do that, they'll continue to be there to answer questions. Claire has a memory as well, so you know you come back.
20: Brilliant.
15: Claire knows where you've been, and it makes the transaction as smooth as possible and as seamless and frictionless as possible.
1: Mike, thanks again so much for joining us. We're going to have you more often again. I'm going to try to get you on every week, and also we got to get you to San Diego at some point so we can spend a whole hour with you. A whole hour show with you would be fantastic.
15: Yeah.
1: It's
15: yeah.
1: not a big ask. It's 70 degrees every month here. So
15: yeah, I wish you would have invited me out in the winter.
1: Come on,
15: Sully.
1: All right, bud. Thanks so much. Mike Lagoza. AIRE, Realpha Tech. Good stuff. More big biz coming up.

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26: Got it right here.
25: Is that what's in there?
26: Yep.
25: Lumen Brand. Because it's... smells suspiciously like a caramel macchiato.
26: Caramel macchiato. Ice Starbucks. That's what I got.
25: Of course, Taylor Guitars. Let's not forget to mention our new sponsor, which is why I'm dressed so casual today, because our new sponsor is Fabletics.
26: Yes.
25: And I have the new Fabletics Tri-Blend t-shirt on.
26: Oh, you love a good Tri-Blend.
25: I do, because they don't, because it's not so sweaty and hot, right? Yeah.
27: I'm here for it, dude. Let's go.
25: You know, we're a tri-blend town here.
26: Yeah, we are.
25: You know, which means that we're, you know, flammable as we walk through life.
26: I even know the codes for tri-blends on the different...
25: Wow. Oh, so for merchandise?
27: You're about that life.
26: Yeah.
25: A person I consider a good friend, and of course, friend of the program, and just a really good guy, Alan Evans, CEO of Unusual Machines, stock symbol UMAC, directly back from really interesting trip in terms of trade shows. Boy, you guys were at the biggest one. Alan, great to talk to you, man.
26: Does he wear tri-blend?
25: You know, he does wear tri-blend.
28: No, I'm a Merino wool.
25: Feels the same. I will tell you that. You're exactly right. I'll hand that one to you, buddy.
28: Just the wool guy here.
25: Yeah, the interesting part about what you just went through. I want you to talk about the convention you were just at, because this is a big deal. And you guys had a fly.
28: Sure,
25: you guys had a fly cage.
28: Yeah, like, it was super cool.
25: Come on,
28: AUVSI Exponential, which is like the biggest domestic drone show of the year for small drones.
25: Yeah.
28: And our marketing team had this really cool idea, because like, how do you show off parts? It's pretty boring. And they're like, let's just have a giant fly cage, because
25: got a propeller over here, a couple of super tiny nuts over here. Okay, that makes sense.
28: Nobody cares. They're bored. But we had this giant cage, and we invited like all our partners and customers to come fly their drones in like these hour slots. And so the whole time, all these different cool drones were just like flying in our booth, and people were around, and we got to see everything. And it was really neat, because for the first time in years, the show sort of felt like it was back. And it's a hardware show, where a few years ago it was software. Everybody built maps. So it's just really great. You know, like Campus Guardian flies in schools to stop shooters, or Brink, which does stuff with police, or some of the DOD folks doing, you know. We even had one of the Shahid counter drone things hover in there. That was crazy.
25: You guys are the talk of the town. I read about it not just from you and I talking and texting. I read about it in the outside world out there. I mean, you guys were sort of a buzz a little bit about what was going on there.
28: It was great.
25: Is that a comment on reinvigoration for the industry?
28: I think it's definitely a comment on not only the industry, but on reindustrialization in America. Like, this stuff's coming back, and people are really excited about it. And the government's done a really good job of promoting it. And then from our end, you know, we're walking around and we're like, look at all these cool drone concepts. And what we don't see is other people doing the boring parts. And so you're like, oh, yeah, okay. I guess we're the parts vendor. And really just pumped about what our customers are doing with that. But it is coming so fast right now, and it's so big And it was really interesting to be there and have like the FAA come to our booth and see stuff. The head of the drone dominance program was there. Some of the defense officials or the national security folks or people who run airports. It was like this confluence of everyone that sort of touches the airspace as everything's going on. And it was neat to, because we're showing off everybody, and it would kind of be, it was sort of the center of it. It was a rush.
25: Hey, oh, I can imagine. Do you get the impression that there's a policy tailwind in your guys' direction based on what's happening and what's happened over the last year and a half? And is that something that you think that your colleagues would share there at the show?
28: Oh, absolutely. So you're seeing not just like the FCC banning foreign drones and drone parts, which has really created a push to come back to the U.S., but the Department of War is putting money in and trying to fund some different things. And you see like police starting to figure it out, or Department of Homeland Security looking at securing the border. With the FIFA coming, you're seeing like counter drone or drone detection contracts really matter. And they're really particular about the vendors. And what we're even seeing is the international players, like some of the European folks are calling us up and they're like, hey, how do we bring our technology to the U.S., but with U.S. parts so that we're compliant? And so I think across the whole thing, you're seeing this real energy and awareness, but also this real authentic drive and sort of transition to authentically bringing it back to the U.S.
25: Well, yeah,
28: and so it's really cool.
25: I think that U.S. supply chain thesis, I think, I'm honestly, just as you mentioned there, that cannot go over people's heads. That is a huge, huge comment, and that can bleed over into other industries. I think really, not to interrupt you, but to go on what you're saying, I mean, look, you've got this fortress of a balance sheet. You've got this, you're the cleanest pure play U.S. drone part manufacturer probably of all time. But I think this, honestly, this domestic supply chain thesis that you're talking about, people should really pay attention to this, because I think it's an open air indicator for the future of the next, 5 years.
28: I agree. We just have to grow to be sure our customers get what they need. And what I was just going to finish, the coolest thing about the show is there's this, all this new energy for U.S. manufacturing, and it was in Detroit.
25: Yeah.
28: Right? So like a place that got smoked when we offshored. And so seeing the energy come back, and even seeing the revitalization of Detroit, because I grew up in Michigan, like downtown starting to come back, and all of this energy, it was like in a place where it really sort of amplified how important it is. And that was really cool.
25: What are you looking forward to for the next three quarters of the year, or two thirds of the year happening?
28: Well, we're going to close, hopefully, the acquisition of the battery company, Upgrade Energy, which is over there in Torrance. So that's great. The team there is awesome. Very excited about that. Honestly, trying to run downhill and scale as fast as we possibly can right now. So this doesn't really matter at all from a business perspective, but our whole company has the annual picnic here next Saturday.
25: Yeah.
28: I'm excited to see everybody and their families. I don't
26: know
28: everybody's name anymore.
26: Actually.
28: And just
25: that's so
28: see
25: good.
28: The crowd.
25: I think you should wear jeans, the black turtleneck like Steve Jobs, and you come out with a drone part. I think that's how you do it.
28: And just
25: drone.
28: Like yeah. The glasses.
25: Hey, I'm going to let you off the hook and not talk about the fact that you had a presentation and a speech at this thing, because I know you don't think that's important, but it was important. But I'm just going to say to our crowd, Alan was a presenter.
28: It's fine.
25: It was fantastic. It was fantastic, though. And I will tell you, what's great is the open-air indicators of all of the press that you guys got that I know that you probably weren't expecting, but good stuff. Thanks, Alan. I appreciate it, bud. We'll talk to you next week.
26: Hi, Alan.
28: You guys have a great day.
25: All righty. That does it for us today. Of course, Alan's here to serve the American drone industry. Do you realize?
26: It was up and down for
25: that stock
26: last
25: 2 years. When we met them, it was $1.35 a share.
26: Oh, wow.
25: To $14 a share now. With a price target now of 22.
26: Every interview was like, what's going to happen next? Like, you didn't know.
25: All right, for Mary Brick Gardner, I'm Sully and the Day Trader Trio. Big Biz Show is on the air. See you next time.

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1: From ABC News, I'm Dave Packer. A growing GOP divide, with more Republicans now pushing back against President Trump as he gets set to nominate his former personal attorney Todd Blanche as the next attorney general. ABC's Mary Bruce.
2: In addition to facing tough questions about January 6th, Todd Blanche will also have to answer for the Justice Department's handling of the Epstein files. Former Attorney General Pam Bondi on the Hill last week told lawmakers that Blanche was the one in charge of the process and the entire release of the Epstein files.
1: Blanche also lost favor with a number of Senate Republicans after becoming the face of the politically unpopular anti-weaponization fund on Capitol Hill. In the House,
3: the ayes are 226, the nays are 195. The bill is passed, and without objection, the motion to reconsider is laid upon the table.
1: 18 Republicans and nearly all Democrats voted to pass a bill to provide nearly $2 billion in aid to Ukraine and sanction key segments of the Russian economy. The bill now goes to the Senate, where it's not expected to pass without President Trump's endorsement. Authorities saying they arrested a man who tried to get through a TSA checkpoint at a California airport with an explosive device in his carry-on. ABC News Chief Justice Correspondent Pierre Thomas.
4: According to the TSA, if the explosive device had detonated next to a window on a plane flying above 10,000 feet, it could have caused significant damage and a loss of cabin pressure.
1: Authorities say that they also found the man carrying a knife, scissor blades, and zip ties. The National Capital Planning Commission, led by President Trump's handpicked nominees, voted today to approve a list of concerns about the president's proposed 250-foot triumphal arch raised by staff and to ask the administration to address them before final approval. A rebound on the market today with the Dow up 874. The Nasdaq closed down, though, 23 points. 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
1: Parasitic New World screwworm has been detected in Texas. U.S. Agriculture Secretary Brooke Rollins confirmed today the pest was detected in a 3-week-old calf southwest of San Antonio. Rollins said food supply is not affected and beef is still safe to eat.
9: The food supply is not compromised at all. This is not a disease. It is not a virus. It is simply an insect that lands in a wound and lays eggs that like to eat the flesh around the wound.
1: 1 week before the first World Cup match, nearly 2,000 workers at SoFi Stadium in Los Angeles are set to vote on whether to authorize a strike. One issue is wages. Workers are asking for $30 an hour. ABC's Alex Stone has more from LA.
10: The other thing that they are saying is they don't like that FIFA is demanding that they give up their social security numbers and fingerprints to do background checks. And they say they feel like this is going to turn into immigration enforcement. FIFA is saying no, that this is something that they need to do for security of the stadium at SoFi. But FIFA is saying this is between the union and the company. They're saying this is not about FIFA. But if there are no concession workers, if they are out on strike, it would be a very bad look next Friday night.
1: Several people were injured after the front landing gear of a Lufthansa plane collapsed while the plane was parked at the Gates Frankfurt Airport. The airline is investigating the incident. Dave Packer, ABC News.
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13: Good evening with WHBY News. I'm Terry Kavari. Future residential development in Menasha will likely feature mostly high-density multifamily units. Community Development Director Andrew Dane says a recent site survey finds a declining percentage of traditional nuclear families in the city. The same survey finds 43% of Menasha residents are cost-burdened, meaning they spend more than a third of their income on housing. Crews have wrapped up the removal of hazardous materials from the old floor of the Oshkosh North High School fieldhouse. The installation of a new surface this spring turned up mercury in the original flooring. Special air handling equipment was brought in to the Oshkosh North Fieldhouse to seal it off from the rest of the school during that remediation work. And Saber Lanes in Menasha has closed its doors. The bowling alley posts on Facebook that the closure is permanent. Saber Lanes was sold to the national chain Bowlero in 2022.
12: WHBY, Appleton, Greenville, Wrightstown.
14: And we continue here on Our American Stories. And up next, we bring you a story from one of our listeners from the Twin Cities, and that's Minneapolis-St. Paul. You've already heard Paul Kotz on this show, and he's back with more stories from his new book, Profiles in Kindness. Paul is a professor at St. Mary's University of Minnesota. Today, he'll talk about the importance of importance and how the why of what we do matters. Here's Paul.
15: Many of us know what we do and how we do it very well. But when asked why we do it, we often pause and see that this is a question we might need to explore further. We've heard of people like Simon Sinek, Mike Vick, and Maya Angelou, three current individuals who bring these ideas to our attention. They make the case that it isn't just about the money, so much as loving what you do and how you make people feel. Well, I admit that I love what I do. And recently I had a student who was so adamant that their grade should be changed on a critique assignment. The person is an intelligent, hard worker with drive and determination. At the moment, I did not love what I do. What confounded me was that they actually had a 92% on the assignment and were irritated that I docked them for not fully synthesizing two articles to a coherent conclusion. That was not in the rubric, I was told in an email. My credibility was being questioned, and for a fleeting moment, I went back to the notion of pursuing a career in carpentry, which I also enjoy. But my why brought me back to the discussion with a revitalized impetus. Explicitly, they were right. I was trying to make this talented individual even better, knowing integrating ideas and interweaving them together is vital to this degree and to life. I was also cognizant that I, too, have my limitations as a professor and a grader. So I called him. Yes, by phone. Zoom has already been a staple of my days. And I call people often because hearing a person's voice and the nuances of feeling are kind of the senses that we could tap into, and often we neglect them. It can also be tiring, so I try to use it with a little discretion. Sometimes people are startled because from an educator, a call means they are in trouble or there could be something wrong. Well, in talking with the person, I emphasized that they were doing very well, and there was plenty to say. I asked them, how are you doing? Not on the upcoming assignments, but as a person. There was a pause. Conversation led to understanding, which led to the revelation that this course was the only thing good happening in this person's life right now. The only good? This saddened me for a moment. The feeling was palpable. Their job was eating up weekends, family issues, this class I offered, the stress of the pandemic, trying to be part-time principal at home with their kids, and that fear of the unknown. They were all weighing heavily on this individual. I shared how I used to bring my two daughters to the University of Minnesota with me, trying to finish my degree while still working in business. I would carry my books over my shoulder, holding the hand of one of my ebullient daughters, and initially carrying my other bundle of joy in my left arm, alternating when needed. I was at hand to my kids, but not consciously fully present. Care was evident, and it taught me to balance what I could, and I kept my kids fed and happy, well, generally. It seemed to resonate with this person. We connected, and I understood, empathizing what they were going through. I didn't realize that listening, and through storytelling, that breaking through the shell of a grade being lower than expected was just scratching the surface of what was truly within their soul. I sensed that the person wanted to know they have value, and what they were doing was all worth it. And they were not getting the affirmations from their immediate surroundings. The individual acknowledged within our discussion that in the long run, the grade was not as important as knowing that what they do and how they do it has to complement why they are even pursuing this degree in the first place. When I showed how what they did in the rest of the course demonstrated their mastery, the person laughed in some relief and realized that they were actually doing phenomenal work already and should not worry as much about this assignment grade. Instead, what their future could be and how bright it looks could be a horizon worth looking toward. The why of what we do is often what keeps us going forward and sustains our heart and mind beating in a simpatico, especially when we doubt ourselves or wonder about our true purpose. I question my purpose sometimes. I encounter some very difficult situations, and often I put my head in my hands and ask for guidance from others and above. Yet when I see a baby laugh, for instance, my grandson, and see new life emerging before my very eyes, I see a student change in confidence or see for themselves the realization that they are valuable and they grasp that they can give what they have to someone else.
14: And a special thanks to Robbie for his work on the piece. And thanks to Paul Kotz, whose book Profiles in Kindness is available on Amazon and all the usual suspects. And think about what he did. He was not having a particularly good day. No day for a teacher is good when the student calls to complain about a 92. And he did what, well, good teachers do. He made the call. He called the student. And that's the why in the end. Why do we even teach? I know why my dad taught. He wanted to improve young people's lives, make them better people. Paul Kotz, the why behind a phone call with a student here on Our American Story.

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3: I'm Jonathan Krause. Coming up on Friday, Terry Kavarik and I will have the latest in WHBY news. First Alert meteorologist David Ernst will tell us if rain will continue into the weekend. Zach Morris will have sports. I'll give you my 2 cents. And Kathy Trebetoski will be in for Ladies and Gentlemen. The weekend.
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8: Cloudy skies expected tonight with a chance of rain showers. Lows level off around 64. Winds out of the south, 5 to 10 miles per hour. Cloudy skies expected again tomorrow. Thunderstorms likely. High temperatures reach up to 78. Lows around 61. Tomorrow night, chance of thunderstorms. I'm meteorologist Paul Frombly with your weatherology forecast on WHBY. Right now, 77.
9: This is Lee Habib, and this is Our American Stories. The moon and space exploration are magnets for fake news. But 1835 launched the most imaginative moon hoax of them all. Here to tell another story for Our American Stories is regular contributor Ashley Lubinsky. Take it away, Ashley.
10: Picture this. It's late August of 1835, and you're a New Yorker, and you open your newspaper, and you learn something out of this world. That story says that life has been discovered on the moon. There was said to be strange lunar landscapes on the moon that had rivers and vegetation and these enormous crystals and animals unlike anything you've seen on Earth. It described bison-like beasts, horned creatures that resemble unicorns, tailless beavers that walked upright, and the most sensational, maybe the creepiest one of them all, winged humanoids. The story appeared in a series of 6 articles in the New York Sun, beginning on August 25th, 1835. And it quickly became one of the most famous newspaper hoaxes in American history. To understand why so many people paid attention, you really have to understand the culture of the moment. The New York Sun, which was founded in 1833, was one of the new penny press newspapers. So it was cheap, lively, and it was aimed at more of a mass audience rather than publications that were focused on a few narrow elite. And it favored narrative drama and had this kind of immediacy. Readers in the 1830s were also deeply interested in science, astronomy, and the possibility of life beyond Earth. And around the same time, P.T. Barnum is traveling around the country with his shows, and he is the Prince of the Humbug, right? And he's alive during this period, so I can't say whether or not P.T. Barnum read these stories, but if he did, he would have loved them. But he did in 1841, so not long, just like 6 years after these stories, he did open his first museum in New York, which was the ultimate display of creatures that didn't quite exist. So it kind of plays onto the culture of the moment that New Yorkers who are reading a new kind of newspaper are so enthralled with this idea of a scientific phenomenon that was both real and supernatural in some respects that they would eat this story up. And then they're not hurt by the fact that it's unreal. They embrace it when P.T. Barnum opens his museum.
11: This was really a democratizing era. You know, Andrew Jackson was in the White House at the time. You were beginning to see the falling away

0: of a lot of the venerable traditions of the old world. You know, cartmen didn't doff their hats to their employers anymore. People called each other Mr. rather than Sir. Shaking hands instead of bowing, you know, became much more widely in use. So this really was a democratizing time. And I think part of the appeal of hoaxes at that time was that people were beginning to understand their own right of judgment, their own right of determining what was true and what was not true. And, you know, as Barnum said, when you pay your quarter and you get to the top of the stairs, you can decide what is true. And it became kind of an implicit competition between the hoaxer and the patron to see if he can fool them. And if they were successfully fooled, they felt not cheated, they felt entertained.
1: So the timing of this article was perfect. The British astronomer Sir John Herschel, which was one of the most respected scientific figures in the world, really was at this point in South Africa working with powerful telescopic equipment. So it was that real expedition that the article used that ultimately gave a false story, that powerful anchor in reality that it desperately needed. The articles claimed to be reprinted from the Edinburgh Journal of Science, so you know, can't get more serious than that. And it was attributed to a supposed associate of Herschel named Dr. Andrew Grant. But there was a problem with this because Grant did not exist, and the journal had ceased publication years earlier. Still, the writing in The Sun was crafted to sound scientific. It was mixed with technical language, observational detail, and the authority of Herschel's name. And one of the enduring reasons the story became so famous is that it did not merely suggest life on the moon. It offered a new world, which was seemingly ordered, populated, and could be observed, according to them, through a telescope of unprecedented power. So this spread well beyond New York, and it actually went international.
0: These papers were really quite good in a lot of ways. They had very good, strong local coverage, which was something that had never been done before. Within about 15 or 20 years, you really see the end of the old line. Merchant newspapers, the sixpenny papers, had virtually disappeared by the 1850s. This was a moment where a new kind of journalism, much more affordable, much faster, and kind of snappy, took over from the old style of journalism. And it really only took about 15 years before the old style had disappeared entirely.
1: According to the Library of Congress, by August 28th, the day the winged people appeared, many readers decided, okay, this is a lot, and they started to back away. And by August 29th, some newspapers were already calling it a hoax. And the big mystery at this point is, who did it? There's some speculation that the likely author was Richard Adams Locke, who was a Cambridge-educated journalist who worked for The Sun. Historians generally credit him with writing the series, though the paper did not immediately identify him publicly, which is not surprising because I don't know at that point if you wanted to lay any claim to those stories. There are others, though, and other accounts that the articles were possibly always intended as satire, aimed in part at popular speculative writing about extraterrestrial life, and especially the work of Reverend Thomas Dick, who had argued for heavily populated worlds beyond Earth. So this wasn't just a concept that happened in a vacuum. The Sun had produced a story so artfully tuned to the scientific imagination of the moment that satire and journalism blurred together. There was another literary wrinkle in this story, which is just months earlier, Edgar Allan Poe had published a fictional tale involving a voyage to the moon presented in a pseudo-factual way. Poe believed his idea had been borrowed and reworked for The Sun's lunar sensation. Just under a month after all this happened, The Sun admitted that the moon stories were false. But the fallout was surprisingly mild. Readers were generally amused, and the paper did not collapse under the embarrassment. In fact, the hoax helped prove something important about American mass media, which is a newspaper could build enormous attention by combining authority, novelty, and narrative. And as we know today, that lesson would not be forgotten. And that's why the Great Moon Hoax still matters today. It wasn't just a prank. It was an early demonstration of the power of modern media. It showed how easily scientific authority could be borrowed, how eagerly the public would embrace that story, and how porous the boundary between fact and entertainment could become. It's also revealed something more enduring. People do not just want information. They want a sense of wonder. In 1835, the New York Sun gave them wonder by the column inch. And for a few extraordinary days, Americans believed that the heavens had opened and that the news had arrived in the morning paper.
2: And a terrific job on the production, editing, and storytelling by our own Greg Hengler. And a special thanks to frequent contributor Ashley Lubinsky. She's the former co-host of Discovery Channel's Master of Arms, and she's also the co-founder of the University of Wyoming College of Law's Firearms Research Center. Always, we appreciate her input and her storytelling. And my goodness, this is a great one. And by the way, it still goes on today, this marriage of fact and fantasy. People didn't want just information in 1835. They want wonder. There was great interest in science and astrology and life on other planets. Sound familiar? The story of the Great Moon Hoax of 1835. Fake news before anybody knew what fake news was. Here on Our American Stories.
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13: I'm Jonathan Krause. Coming up on Friday, Terry Kavarik and I will have the latest in WHBY news. First Alert meteorologist David Ernst will tell us if rain will continue into the weekend. Zach Morris will have sports. I'll give you my 2 cents. And Kathy Trebetoski will be in for Ladies and Gentlemen. The weekend.
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2: This is Lee Habib, and this is Our American Stories, the show where America is the star and the American people. During Hollywood's golden age, Dale Robertson was considered the epitome of masculinity as a star of TV and movie westerns during the genre's heyday. Here to tell another story, another Hollywood Goes to War story, is Dr. Roger McGrath, a frequent contributor here on Our American Stories. Take it away, Roger.
20: Dale Robertson appeared in 37 movies and made dozens of guest appearances in various television shows, as well as starring in 201 episodes of his own series, Tales of Wells Fargo.
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22: Hi, I'm Dale Robertson, shooting a Wells Fargo scene.
20: He was a star material from his first role as a cop in The Boy with Green Hair in 1948. Before that role, however, he was a decorated soldier in World War II.
23: You're a natural actor. You're a reactor. You listen and you react. Seems to come fairly easy to you.
24: Well, like I say, they're actors and their personalities. Motion pictures and television has usually been a business for personalities. And the difference, in my opinion, the way an actor can change himself to fit a role. Mm-hmm. And a personality, out of necessity, must change the role to fit himself. You know, and I don't have the ability. Well, nobody ever asked me to play Shakespeare, and I wouldn't have done it anyway. They wouldn't let me ad lib, you know.
20: Dale Robertson is born in 1923 in Hera, Oklahoma, to a mother of Irish descent and a father with mostly Scottish ancestors. Dale was a natural athlete and excelled in sports, but spent much of his time riding and training horses, especially for polo. There's a story that while attending class in high school in Oklahoma City, Robertson boxes professionally for a time to earn extra money. Harry Cohn, the head of Columbia Pictures, happens to see him fight in Wichita, Kansas, and asks the handsome youth to come to Hollywood to audition for the lead in a movie about a young boxer. Robertson's only 16 and says he's too young to leave home and has polo ponies to train. Robertson graduates from Classen High and enrolls at Oklahoma Military Academy in Claymore for college. The academy has a rigorous ROTC program and is called the West Point of the Southwest. Robertson is excelling at the academy when Japan launches its sneak attack on Pearl Harbor. He thinks about dropping out of school, but remains there until late May 1943, when he enlists in the Army. He completes basic training at Fort Riley, Kansas, and then OCS at Fort Knox, Kentucky, becoming Second Lieutenant Robertson, assigned to C Company, 322nd Combat Engineers, 97th Infantry Division. He's assigned to lead the 2nd Platoon of C Company. The 97th Infantry Division trains for amphibious operations in the Pacific. Robertson and his fellow soldiers are looking forward to paying back the Japanese for Pearl Harbor. Surprising Robertson and everyone else in the division, Washington orders the entire 97th Infantry Division to board trains bound for the east. They're going to Europe. Before he leaves, Robertson visits a photography studio in Hollywood and has a portrait photo taken to send to his mother. The photographer is thrilled with the photo and puts a copy of it on display in the window of his studio. A talent agent spots the photo and thinks the dashing lieutenant would be right for the movies. That will have to wait.
0: I never did even see the picture. I just saw the proof. And then I started getting letters when I was overseas from people in Hollywood wanting me to come out there to make a screen test, which I was all for it, but Uncle Sam wasn't too interested in my career.
20: In February, the 97th boards ships in New York Harbor and sets sail for France, arriving early in March. By the end of March, the division is on the front lines on the west bank of the Rhine River, opposite Dusseldorf and what's called the Ruhr Pocket. Robertson and C Company are tasked with ferrying reconnaissance patrols across the Rhine. Three combat engineers are killed and one is captured. Robertson comes through without a scratch. Shortly after his first action, Robertson and C Company, along with the rest of the 97th, are transported 50 miles to the southeast, where they are able to cross the Rhine and push east on the south side of the Sieg River. They are now inside Germany. Robertson's company is tasked with ferrying infantry troops across the Sieg in assault boats and building a floating pontoon bridge for vehicles, while under fire from machine guns, mortars, and artillery. During the action, Robertson is knocked into the river. He's loaded down with extra gear and is unable to stay afloat. One of his men dives in and helps him struggle to shore. Robertson doesn't have time to worry about almost drowning. The first two vehicles to cross the pontoon bridge hit mines on the other side and are blown to pieces. Robertson now leads his platoon in a mine clearing operation. Casualties mount, but Robertson's luck holds. With the Sieg River crossed, the 97th Infantry Division moves northwestward on a drive to Dusseldorf. This time the division is on the same side of the Rhine and can launch an assault on the German city over Rhodes. Nonetheless, the division has to fight its way there, and Robertson and the other combat engineers have to clear obstacles and mines and repair damaged roads and bridges, all while under fire. Dusseldorf falls on April 18th, 1945, marking the end of German resistance in the Ruhr Pocket. There's no rest for the 97th, though. Robertson and his combat engineers and everyone else are trucked more than 300 miles southeast to the German border with Czechoslovakia. Their mission is to capture the German-held Czech city of Cheb with its munitions factories. The fighting is fierce, and the combat engineers are in the thick of it. Robertson is blown off his feet when a German artillery round explodes and shrapnel tears into his leg. He treats the wound himself, wraps the leg, and goes back to leading his platoon. The 97th secures Cheb on April 25th, but the division continues to fight in other German-held areas in Czechoslovakia. Despite his wound, Robertson remains with his troops and continues to fight till May 7th, when Admiral Dönitz, the acting head of the German state, following Hitler's death, announces an unconditional surrender. The war in Europe is over. Meanwhile, the war in the Pacific is still raging, especially on the island of Okinawa, which is a slaughterhouse. Japan is not about to surrender, and it looks like the U.S. will have to invade the Japanese home islands. U.S. strategists estimate that such an invasion will result in 1 million American casualties.
2: And you've been listening to Dr. Roger McGrath, who's the author of Gunfighters, Highwaymen and Vigilantes, Violence on the Frontier, and a U.S. Marine, digging in and telling the story of Dale Robertson. And there are dozens of stories that Dr. McGrath has told about actors and entertainers who did what they were supposed to do. As we learned from Dale Robinson, Uncle Sam had other ideas, more important ideas with my time than my career. It's sort of universal in its day for the actors of their day. Big stars, little stars, wannabes, they all went. When we come back, more of the life of Dale Robertson here on Our American Stories.
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13: 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Zach Morris will have sports. 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And Kathy Trebatowski will be in for, ladies and gentlemen, the weekend.
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2: And we continue with Our American Stories and our Hollywood Goes to War series, this time featuring the life of Dale Robertson. Let's pick up where we last left off with Dr. Roger McGrath, a frequent contributor and the man behind our Hollywood Goes to War series. Take it away, Roger.
20: The 97th Infantry Division is relatively fresh, and it's one of the Army divisions of Europe that has transferred to the Pacific. In late June 1945, now First Lieutenant Robertson and the others sail from France to New York. After a well-deserved leave, they travel by train to Seattle to board the attack transport ship USS Grundy. By the time Grundy is ready to sail, the atomic bombing of Hiroshima and Nagasaki convinces Japan to surrender. Robertson and his combat engineers will now be going not as an invasion force, but as occupation troops, and arrives at Yokohama on September 25. The division remains on occupation duty for 6 months before returning to the United States and being deactivated at the end of March 1946.
8: Dale Robertson was born in Hera in 1923. He was wounded twice and awarded Bronze and Silver Stars and the Purple Heart during World War II.
20: Robertson is now home and released from duty. At 6 feet and an athletic 185 pounds, Robertson briefly thinks about a return to the ring. But his leg still bothers him from the shrapnel wound, and he sets his sights on Hollywood. He plays minor, uncredited roles in two movies in 1948. He's in another uncredited role as a lifeguard in 1949. 1950 is his breakout year, with more substantial and credited roles in three westerns, two starring Randolph Scott. Although Robertson will appear in movies other than westerns throughout the 1950s and 60s, his work in westerns wins him the most fans and critical acclaim. Robertson gets his first star billing in 1951 in The Golden Girl, followed by three more leading man roles in movies in 1952, including as John Oakhurst in a screen adaptation of the famous Bret Hart story, The Outcasts of Poker Flat.
9: Ladies, it's a pleasure to have made your acquaintance.
10: Where are you going?
9: Up over the hill to Sandy Bar.
10: Don't you think we ought to stick together?
9: Why, miss? We just got to run out of town together. We didn't get married.
10: What about San Francisco?
9: Fine city, but not for me.
10: You'd rather take a chance on another one of these shanty towns? I should think you'd be embarrassed.
9: I've also been embarrassed in San Francisco.
20: Robertson stars in four westerns in 1953, including The Silver Whip, with Rory Calhoun and Robert Wagner in supporting roles. One of his two movies in 1954 is The Gambler from Natchez. Looking back on his career, Robertson said this was his favorite of his movies.
9: After my father was killed, there was a marked deck found on the table. How much did you charge Henri Rivage for that favor?
7: I assure you, I would never do such a thing to your father, never. He was my good friend.
9: Now, you're wrong, Cadiz. My father was only a customer, nothing more. You have no friends.
20: In 1955, in Top of the World, he stars as a jet pilot stationed in Alaska. And also in 1955, in Son of Sinbad, he stars as Sinbad, a tale straight out of 1001 Arabian Nights.
9: You mean you plan to keep us here?
11: For all time. And for what we may offer men like yourselves, it should not prove a fate to be lamented.
9: Then may I offer a counter-proposal? Return with us to Baghdad. Since I'm to be knighted second in command of the Caliph, I'll demand that you be allowed to return without fear of being impounded.
11: What say you?
12: No!
14: Keep the men here.
11: There's your answer, my friends. Escort them to their quarters.
15: Oh, no, wait a minute. I demand to be heard. What Sinbad has offered you is not only freedom from royal jurisdiction, but from something of much greater importance, freedom from loneliness. If you accept his proposal, you will once again be free to sing with men, dance with men, laugh with men, love with men, marry and bear the children of men, find peace and understanding with men. Well, what do you say?
12: Yes! Yes!
20: In 1957, not only does he star in perhaps his best Western, Hell Canyon Outlaws, with Brian Keith playing his antagonist, but Robertson begins a TV series that makes him famous.
16: Tales of Wells Fargo.
20: The series is Tales of Wells Fargo. Robertson stars as Special Agent Jim Hardy in all 201 episodes. Hardy is loosely based on a real-life detective for Wells Fargo, Jim Hume. There's also a large number of young actors making guest appearances who will go on to fame and fortune, including Steve McQueen.
17: I got a girl. We want to get married. Go to Mexico and make a fresh start. That's gospel, Jim. You help me find my girl, and I give you my pledged word. I'll get over across that border, and it's the last of Wells Fargo will ever see of me. And I don't go back on my word. I believe you.
20: Chuck Connors, Charles Bronson, Robert Vaughn, James Coburn.
27: You're a real noble fella, ain't you, Hardy? Willing to put your head on a platter for old Wells Fargo. See, I learned. A man just like you, played it straight right down the line. That's why he's dead. He's my brother. And the war came. He had his head filled with a bunch of words like honor, duty. Well, they shipped what was left of him back in a box. You're both fools.
20: Lee Van Cleef and Jack Elam. Also making an appearance in the series, in probably the majority of the episodes, is Dale Robertson's own horse, Jubilee, a chestnut gelding with a white blaze on his face and four white stockings.
28: That's Jubilee. That's my horse. Now, I'm Dale Robertson. I play Jim Hardy on Wells Fargo for Pall Mall Famous Cigarettes. Remember, with Pall Mall, you can light either end and get satisfying flavor, so friendly to your taste.
20: During the series, and for three decades after the series ends in 1962, Robertson continues to appear in movies. His last is at age 70 in 1993 in Wind in the Wire, playing himself alongside Randy Travis, Burt Reynolds, and Chuck Norris. Dale Robertson spends his later years raising and training horses on a ranch he owns.
0: What got you onto your ranch in Oklahoma to come back and do a television series? I thought you'd kind of said, hey, enough of Hollywood.
3: Well, did you ever hear about the oil industry?
0: Yeah.
3: You hear about them banks going under?
0: Yeah.
3: Meet one.
0: So you came back to television, huh?
3: Yeah.
0: When you were working out here, you were never part of the, the Hollywood scene much. You were a rather private individual.
3: No,
0: out here in the days when that was considered the thing to do, go here, be seen.
3: Yeah. I lived out in the valley, way out in the valley.
0: Yeah.
3: And we always had horses, and I'd come to work and go home, and that was about it.
20: He dies in 2013 in La Jolla, California, close to the site of a World War II Camp Callan, where he trained for amphibious assaults as Lieutenant Robertson, platoon leader of 2nd Platoon, C Company, 322nd Combat Engineers, 97th Infantry Division.
2: And a terrific job on the production, editing, and storytelling by our own Greg Hengler. And a special thanks to Dr. Roger McGrath. And my goodness, what he did in World War II and what was required of so many of the soldiers. They helped liberate Europe. They get sent back to America, Robertson does, and he's shipped across to Seattle, where they're preparing him to join the invasion forces in Japan. Some reward for defeating Hitler. Luckily for him and the rest of the soldiers in the Pacific and ready to go to the Pacific from Seattle and elsewhere, the atomic bombs were dropped, the war ended. He still went to Yokohama and stayed there for 6 months, but not part of an invasion force, but part of an occupation force. There for 6 months. 1950 was his breakout. The breakout show was Tales of Wells Fargo. And of course, later on in life, coming back into the business. Well, because he needed to. The story of Dale Robertson, heroism at its finest and sacrifice. Part of our Hollywood Goes to War series here on Our American Stories.
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1: 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Coming up on Friday, Terry Kavarik and I will have the latest in WHBY news. First Alert meteorologist David Ernst will tell us if rain will continue into the weekend. Zach Morris will have sports. I'll give you my 2 cents. And Kathy Trebetoski will be in for, ladies and gentlemen, the weekend.
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5: From ABC News, I'm Dave Packer. A pest that could have a devastating effect on livestock has reached the U.S.
6: The Texas Health Department is urging doctors around the state to be on the lookout for potential cases of New World screwworm. It's a parasitic fly that primarily infests livestock, but on rare occasions, people. Texas just confirmed its first case in decades, found in a 3-week-old calf near the southern border. Health officials stress that no human cases have been reported so far and that the risk to the public remains low. Yuri Benajad, ABC News, New York.
7: President Trump says his administration is using hundreds of millions of dollars to upgrade coal-burning power plants. The money will also be used to expand dozens of coal mines. Trump says the investment will benefit nearly a dozen states.
8: When you look at that, those states, West Virginia, Kentucky, North Carolina, Indiana, Tennessee, Arizona, Arkansas, Oklahoma, North Dakota, Wisconsin, what do they all have in common? Trump won them.
9: Wisconsin, but you're
8: I won every one of them.
7: Police say an 18-year-old is dead following a shootout with police in suburban Columbia, South Carolina. As many as 10 suspects may have been involved, say police. ABC's Aaron Katursky.
10: Richland County Sheriff Leon Scott playing multiple body camera videos for reporters.
11: You heard how many times we were shot at.
10: Authorities say officers responded to reports of shots fired at a house, finding several vehicles and a home riddled with bullets, but no victims. Less than 2 hours later, at 1:51 a.m., another report of shots fired at another home in the same neighborhood. Three officers respond and a canine. Officers scramble for cover.
7: Hezbollah rejecting a ceasefire between Israel and Lebanon. They want Israeli troops occupying southern Lebanon to pull out first. Chinese leader Xi Jinping will travel to North Korea next week in his first visit in 6 years. The announcement a day after the North unveiled a new facility to produce the ingredients for nuclear bombs. You're listening to ABC News.
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7: Karen Reed, who was acquitted in the death of her Boston police officer boyfriend, is suing the local and state police, claiming they tried to frame her. 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
26: What Karen Reed's going to have to prove, and a lot of it she seemingly pointed out in her own criminal case through her attorneys, is that both the state and the city knew of the bad apples within their ranks, did not remove them when certain facts came to light, in fact, promoted many of them.
7: It wasn't the height or the speed that bugged out a family in Ohio on an amusement park ride this week.
34: If you know Northeast Ohio along Lake Erie, you are well aware of the mayflies. The little critters known as midges inundate the region in the spring with swarms that peak when it gets 60 degrees or warmer. But Tyler Fellinger and his daughter Catherine didn't think it would be a problem when they boarded the Top Thrill 2 roller coaster at Cedar Point Amusement Park. They were wrong. Both slammed straight into a swarm of midges.
35: I looked over and she had it all over her, but she was cracking up at me because it was just, my face was just, it looked like a fly swatter.
34: They say they'd ride the coaster again, but they wouldn't sit in the first car. Sherry Preston, ABC News.
7: Some welcome relief for that price at the pump. Prices lowering recently despite the war. and Iran choking off oil supplies, moving through the Strait of Hormuz. The national average now sitting at $4.19. That's according to Gas Buddy, which is down nearly 20 cents since last week. Dave Packer, ABC News.
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3: Good evening with WHBY News. I'm Terry Kavari. Future residential development in Menasha will likely feature mostly high-density multifamily units. Community Development Director Andrew Dane says a recent site survey finds a declining percentage of traditional nuclear families in the city. The same survey finds 43% of Menasha residents are cost-burdened, meaning they spend more than a third of their income on housing. Crews have wrapped up the removal of hazardous materials from the old floor of the Oshkosh North High School fieldhouse. The installation of a new surface this spring turned up mercury in the original flooring. Special air handling equipment was brought in to the Oshkosh North Fieldhouse to seal it off from the rest of the school during that remediation work. And Sabre Lanes in Menasha has closed its doors. The bowling alley posts on Facebook that the closure is permanent. Sabre Lanes was sold to the national chain Bowlero in 2022.
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9: This is Lee Habib, and this is Our American Stories, the show where America is the star and the American people, coming to you from the city where the West begins, Fort Worth, Texas. Up next comes a story from a listener in Maine, Randy Liberty. For most people, a prison is a place they hope never to see from the inside. For Randy, it was simply a part of childhood. But instead of turning away from that world, Randy eventually dedicated himself to changing it. Let's take a listen.
12: I wasn't quite sure in high school what I wanted to do, and then I didn't have any negative or positive feeling about the law enforcement at the time. And when I came off active duty and I worked at the local police department, I did my interview with the police chief and the detective, and they said, who's your dad? And I said, you know, Ray Liberty. I said, Ray's my uncle. I tried to leave it there. And he said, yeah, we know Ray. He's a good man. I said, who's your dad? And I said, you know, Gene? That's my uncle. And they kept it going. I said, yeah, who's your dad? And I said, Ron Liberty. And they put their pens down and said, we know Ronnie. And I said, yeah, I know you know Ronnie. I'm Randy. And I said, I have a year and a half of college at this point. I was a military policeman. I was a sergeant. I said, I'm not Ronnie. And they gave me a chance. My first memories, I was probably 4 years old, and I remember my father coming home drunk again, and he was violent. I remember grabbing my mother by the hair and hauling her into the bedroom and her screaming and you know, throwing a plate against the wall. I remember as a 4-year-old, 5-year-old, 10-year-old, witnessing the domestic violence, witnessing the alcoholism, the drunkardness, and it makes you, you know, you're sick to your stomach as a child because you're along for the ride. You have no say in what's happening in the family. You have no power. You can't prevent anything from happening. You just know that on a Friday night when they start drinking, it's not going to go well. It's not going to go well when dad isn't around for the weekend. And you know, Sunday night when he finally comes home, it's going to go like it always goes. You know that when the landlord comes knocks on the door and your mother's like, quiet kids, and you're pretending not to be home, it's not a good thing. You know that at the end of the month, there's no food in the house. You know, our best meal was at school. You know, in the 70s, when we would be in school, they would call the students up that were paying for their lunch. They'd lay down their 75 cents and 10 cents for chocolate milk. And then they'd say, free hot lunch, kids. They clearly identified who the poor kids were. We had a different color ticket. It was red. And you'd go up there and do the walk of shame and get your free ticket. You know, some people just refused to do it because they're too ashamed and they went without. The shame that we put on these children because of the acts of their parents. My father had gone to a local variety store, and there was a collection jar for some charity, and it was full of money. My dad grabbed it and ran. The police were chasing him. He ran down the railroad tracks. He stashed it, and he ran home. And he told my brother, who was 12 at the time, "Hey, Ryan, if you go grab that, I'll split it with you. Too dangerous for you to go get it, but you'll send your son out to grab it." You know, so there's a lot of that, a lot of unemployment. There was a lot of him womanizing, and he didn't hide it. In 1975, he came home one time drunk for the last time, and my mother locked the door, but he ripped the door off the hinges and came in the house, and he told my mother that he had gotten a girl pregnant. And you can imagine how that went over. And so she called the police, and the local police chief and a local state trooper showed up, and my father was a fighter, and a fight ensued. And that was the first time I smelled mace. And we're four boys in a tiny two-bedroom trailer, and they sprayed him, and he dropped on the ground, and they hauled him off. And that was the last time he was at the house. He was charged in the end with, you know, child support, which he didn't pay. And so we just suffered. That was it. We suffered. My mother's pregnant at 15, at 17, at 20, and 22. There are four children in one, my brother's and I in one bedroom. I mean, there were times in the winter where the pipes would freeze. We wouldn't have any water for a couple of months. No shower, no drinking water, no toilet, you know, all of that. We'd go to the neighbors and borrow 3 or 4 gallons of water, you know, just to cook with maybe and melt snow to flush the toilet. And up here in Maine, real cold winters, and there are times in the month we'd buy kerosene by the gallon jug just to get us through the night. And times were tough. When my brother was 18, he joined the Army. As many people do, to kind of break the cycle of poverty, and he joined the military police. And I went to visit him my senior year, the next year. And it was pretty cool. He had an Army uniform on. He was driving a cruiser. I'm like, wow. You know, just 3 months ago, you were here in high school. And so I decided to do the same thing. And when I saw the recruiter, I said to him, "I want as much college money as you can give me, and I want to be a military policeman." I very much enjoyed the Army. The structure was good for me. The positive male role modeling, you always had supervision from sergeants and staff sergeants. They were always present. I deeply respected the drill sergeants. They were professionals. They were just the masters of their world. And what I really liked about it too is nobody knew who your father was. Nobody knew you lived in a shack. Nobody cared. Everybody starts zero. You're nothing. I don't care if your dad's a professor or a surgeon or he's in jail. You're going to be judged on your integrity, your work ethic, your ability to work as a team member. And can you do a good job? Do you care? Are you patriotic? All of that. And so I got busy doing that. You know, I maxed the physical fitness test. I was an expert with my rifle. I was always to work early. I was always the last one there. I was always very courteous to my superiors, my subordinates, and to the people I arrested. And I'll tell you, I loved serving in the Army. And when I came off active duty, you know, I decided I want to get out of the Army because I wanted to be a law enforcement officer in the civilian world. And I applied for a position at the Somerset County Jail. And when I did, the sheriff asked me, "Yes, we'd be glad to hire you. You have a good background in the Army and as a military policeman, but you have any questions of me?" And I said, "The only question I have is it going to be a problem that my father is currently in that jail?" And he said, "It's not if it's not for you."
9: 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We'd love to hear them and put them on the air. Our audience loves them too.
1: WHBY. WHBY, Grand Chute, Winneconnie, Oshkosh.
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3: Cloudy skies expected tonight with a chance of rain showers. Lows level off around 64. Winds out of the south, 5 to 10 miles per hour. Cloudy skies expected again tomorrow. Thunderstorms likely. High temperatures reach up to 78. Lows around 61. Tomorrow night, chance of thunderstorms. I'm meteorologist Paul Frombly with your weatherology forecast on WHBY. Currently 74.
4: And we continue with our American stories and the story of Randy Liberty. When we last left off, Randy had just accepted the job as a correction officer in the very prison his own father was incarcerated. Here's Randy.
5: I love my father. He's my father. He just missed the duty to take care of his children, really, and he felt no obligation to do that. He was always a good-time dad without the burden of the responsibility of grinding to pay for everything, knowing that your children are on food stamps and welfare and free hot lunch. And funny, I never had a lot of ill feelings toward him. He was, you know, the funnest one in the room, charismatic, hug you, kiss you, love you, and then go out. He did what he wanted in the moment. I mean, there was one time where we didn't have any Christmas presents under the Christmas tree. And he looked across the street and he saw there was a six-seated toboggan with a pad on it. And it's, you know, probably a $100 toboggan, fancy. And he went over and grabbed it. And it was obvious that the young girl had received that for Christmas. He grabbed it and brought it in the house and said, "Merry Christmas, kids." And the law enforcement officers pounded on the door an hour later and said, "Ronnie, they saw you take the toboggan." And he said, "You got a warrant? Get the hell out of here," and slam the door. And that night, he was pulling us behind his truck through the snow. And we were riding all over town in this toboggan. Good time dad, right? Good time dad. Even when he was incarcerated and I was his officer, it went right over his head. It was like, "Good to see you, Rand." Where you and I would hunker into our cell and be so ashamed, right? That your child is supervising you in a correctional facility. But it went over his head. I don't know. He lacked that ability to feel maybe remorseful. In the 80s, there was very little training for corrections officers, and so literally they handed me keys and gave me a jumpsuit that didn't fit, and up the stairs I went. And not only was he in the same jail, but he was in the same unit. So when I went into the unit, there he was, and, "Hey, Dad, how you doing?" And so for 3 months, I would literally say, "What do I do now, Dad?" And he was training me as a corrections officer while he was an inmate. And as silly as that sounds, but he helped me kind of navigate how to be a civilian corrections officer. Frankly, it was some of the best time I spent with him. You know, 8 hours a day, 40 hours a week. We talked and there we hung out. You know, I think that living with a father that was incarcerated or domestically violent, and then as a law enforcement officer, spending 20 years on the street, being in homes where I'd see people in a very disadvantaged environment where there'd be a single parent trying to do the best they could, no money, shut the power off, maybe drug addiction, a lot of that going on. I could sympathize with the victims of that. I could sympathize with the children. I could sympathize with a single parent trying to make ends meet. And I felt, some connection to those families. And I think that it informed my leadership as a sergeant, as a chief, as a sheriff, as the commissioner, as the warden. In 2019, the commissioner of corrections here in the state of Maine asked me if I'd have interest in becoming the warden at the Maine State Prison. The Maine State Prison is the inspiration for Stephen King's Shawshank Redemption. That's the prison. And so it had been 40 plus years since I'd been there to visit my father. And now I was at the prison as the warden. And when I got there, I saw a lot of solitary confinement. I saw an atmosphere that was us against them. Officers were being assaulted frequently. There was a lot of hopelessness. And it was there that I decided

0: I did that, you know, we're going to fix this. But it was a challenge. You know, there's a certain prison tradition and culture at every one of the correctional facilities I manage and throughout the nation. The traditional us against them, a baton in my hand and a can of mace in my other hand, that's how we manage things, through violence. That's not the kind of modeling that I want to do. I want to model how to be a good man, a professional. How would I treat my children, my spouse? It's not with a baton and mace. We talk through things. And so we began that journey, but it was difficult. You know, there's a lot of tradition, and a lot of the officers thought, you're going to get people killed. When someone arrives in my system, what I try to do is I try to identify what brought them there. Is it addiction? Is it mental health? And then we work together to try to resolve those issues so when they're released, we don't continue this pattern, because no one wins. If they continue to come back, the taxpayers lose, the families lose, the individual loses, everyone loses if they continue to come back. So anything that we can do to reduce the return to custody or recidivism rate, we get busy doing that. With everything that I did, had to be low cost, no cost, because I didn't want to give the governor or the legislature the ability to say, that's unfunded, you can't do it. So I wouldn't even ask. So when I first got there, I saw all these lawns and I said to myself, you know, why aren't we gardening? This is very therapeutic, like you would with your grandmother, to be able to put your hands in the soil to nurture and grow something. And so we tilled up the land, and the land was like something you'd see on the side of the road. It was gravelly, sandy. It was just fill. And so what I did was I jumped in the dumpsters, and you can imagine, and when you feed 4,000 meals a day, the scrapings, the peelings, that all the organics that were there, they were being thrown in a dumpster and brought to the transfer station. That cost me about $140,000 a year to pay for that, those tipping fees. So I jumped in the dumpster, we removed all the organics, I brought in the main compost school, they taught our residents how to compost, and then we started composting everything and rotating it back in the soil. No cost to anyone. I then went to the local nursery, the greenhouse, and in Maine, you can't plant anything that's delicate before Memorial Day because still a threat of frost. And so any of the seedlings that are after Memorial Day that are at the greenhouse that are 12 inches tall, they're too leggy, they won't sell. And so I went to the greenhouse and said, do you have any post-retail seedlings that I can, you know, we can work out a deal, I can get a reduced cost? He said, you can have them all. And so he gave me 3,000 pepper plants, 4,000 tomato plants. We planted every one of them. I brought in the University of Maine Cooperative Extension. They've taught more than 140 of my residents to be master gardeners. They were excited about it. They were learning about botany, and they really enjoyed it. And so the first year, we had a ton of tomatoes and peppers, and then we only grew from that. Now we produce about 300,000 pounds of produce in all of my correctional facilities. There's no chemical fertilizers. There's no pesticides. It's all organic, and it allows them to have an endless salad bar. 25% of the vegetables and produce that we produce in the prison goes to the food pantries on the outside. So we're doing a lot of that kind of redemptive work that allows the individuals to redeem and you know, be released healthier than when they arrived. And they have a refrigerator, a stove, they cook their own food. If you and I were to go there right now, they're probably baking banana bread or something, and they'd offer, you sit down, and it's very normalized. And I don't even have an officer in there. This is a maximum security prison. There's no officer in there. An officer comes through occasionally and says, you guys need anything? Everything cool? And then leaves. That's unheard of. I had the Liberation Institute come to me and say, would you consider allowing us to come in the facility to do yoga instructor, to certified yoga instructors? What would it cost me? They said, nothing. Come on in. So anything that we did was low cost, no cost. Didn't cost anybody anything, but greatly enhanced the environment that we were working in. In 2017, I had 87 assaults on staff, and last year I had 7. I created a veterans pod, and there are 74 veterans there, and they have that shared experience of combat, of service. And I brought in an American Legion post. I reached out to them. I said, I'm a Legionnaire, retired Command Sergeant Major. I did a tour in Iraq. Let's talk about what you can do for your veterans that are incarcerated. They were very willing. Most of these guys were retired. They're looking for something to do to help fellow vets. In they came, and it allowed them to be connected to the veterans on the outside. And the Legionnaires come in, and there's that fellowship. As part of that, we have a America Vet Dog program. And that program allows our incarcerated veterans to train service dogs for 14 to 16 months, creating the cleanest dogs I've ever seen. These dogs, these service dogs that are released back to the community to disabled veterans, turn lights on, get something on the refrigerator, get your diabetic bag. If you're having a nightmare, they'll nudge you. And it gives the veterans on the inside a chance to continue to serve on the outside.
1: And you've been listening to Randy Liberty tell one heck of a story. He gets through the Army and then discovers that he has an appetite for working in the prison, does, and gets promoted all the way up to warden at the prison that inspired the movie Shawshank Redemption. And it was there that he wanted to sort of create a new way of thinking about incarceration and about inmates. He wanted to figure out how to lower the return rate, that is, lower the recidivism rate. And part of that had to be treating those inmates as human beings and treating them well. Gardening, cooking, you heard about all the things that they ended up doing. In 1987, there were 80 assaults in this prison. That number reduced to almost 7. When we come back, more of the story of Randy Liberty here on Our American Stories.
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16: 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First Alert meteorologist David Ernst will tell us if rain will continue into the weekend. Zach Morris will have sports. I'll give you my two cents. And Kathy Trebetoski will be in for Ladies and Gentlemen, the weekend.
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1: And we continue with our American stories and to the story of Randy Liberty, the son of an inmate who dedicated his life to reforming American prison systems. Here's Randy once again.
0: I've got 160 individuals that are in college full-time in the prison system. I've got 12 that are graduate students. I've got 4 that are PhD candidates. And the benefit of that really is if somebody graduates from college while they're in the Maine Department of Corrections, they return to prison at a rate of 0.05%. So they don't come back. They become good fathers, good mothers, you know, good spouses, and they don't return and they become good citizens. The first time that we started this was maybe 8 years ago. I had Colby College, it's an Ivy League school here in Maine, reached out to me. They asked me if one of the residents who was a graduate student could be an adjunct professor at the college via Zoom. And after consideration, I granted it. And he taught 3 semesters. And then on a Saturday night, Governor Mills called me and said, please tell me he's not teaching at Colby. The positions of commissioner are very fragile. The average lifespan is about 2.5 years nationally. If things go wrong, we're gone. And so I said to her, before you make me park my bags, let me explain. He made $27,000 last year. And when he made that, he paid tuition for his nephew to go to college. He paid $800 for his mother to get breaks so she could get her car inspected and go to work. He paid for residents that don't have any money, an indigent resident fund. He paid $1,000 to the homeless shelter. And she's like, this is the stuff we're looking for. And so since then, we've blown that up. I have an individual that obtained a paralegal degree while he was in. He worked for a law firm while he was in, a law firm on the outside. He did much of their legal work. When he was released, he was a paralegal for them, still is to this day. I have one woman that's doing a 30-year bid, and she's the grants manager for a home health care company. She's got 20 more years to go, but she's earning $65,000 a year by doing that. And that, you know, some of the listeners are going to say, where's the punishment in that? What I say to them is, when I was a drug investigator, there'd be times when people may do 30 burglaries before they're caught. And they owe the victims of their crimes $50,000 in total. If somebody is working in the prison making $100 a month, those victims never get their money back. You send them each a $5 check. It's insulting. And if we care about the victims of crime, an individual making $60 a year is sending that 80-year-old widow $1,000 a month and making her whole again. And then they have some money in their pocket when they release and they don't come back. And the community is stronger as a result of it. And we've done that 45 times with 45 individual people doing time at the Maine State Prison and elsewhere. The most outrageous case that we have is we have an individual that taught himself to code, and he's now a senior software engineer in San Francisco. From Maine prison, he made $160 last year, and he's able to pay all those victims off. He pays me room and board for the privilege of living in a prison. So he relieves the tax burden on the taxpayer. He pays taxes for the state and the feds. He pays child support, mortgage, and for the victims. One of the best programs that we've been able to affiliate with is the National Prison Debate League. We have been able to form debate teams at every one of our correctional facilities, and an all-women's debate team coming from the Women's Center. We invited MIT to come, their debate team, or some of the sharpest minds in the U.S. They debated them, and to see these women who have, in many cases, not have any education, no self-esteem, many of them are victims of sexual assault and domestic violence, some of them missing many teeth, no self-esteem at all, to study, research, practice, and debate students from MIT, and they beat them. They beat them. And they've beaten six different schools that way. MIT, Harvard, Wake Forest, and the staff were cheering the residents on. I'm like, oh, we're onto something here. We're all people. We all care about each other. We're on the same journey. The National Prison Debate League was really groundbreaking. You know, I have other ones. We do Scrabble tournaments, and each one of the prisons brings a champion to one central location, and it's a big deal. Always trying to find things for them to do that's meaningful to them, that fills their time, grows them intellectually, builds their self-esteem, and really assures success when they release. I have many stories of transformation. We have a lot of people, like many states, I have 90 people doing life. You know, when you get arrested and you get a 50-year bid as a 20-year-old, you're probably not going to make it out alive. And so we have a lot of people that were very helpless, were in segregation. There was no hope. There's no opportunity. I had an individual that got a 40-year bid and was helpless, was in segregation. And when we started to open up opportunities for him, he flourished. He was able to get an associate degree in early childhood development. He has a bachelor's degree in early childhood development. And I just went to his graduation where he has a master's degree. And he's using that to help the youth that are incarcerated here in Maine. I've got 37 youth that are incarcerated for violent crimes. He's able to zoom in from the Maine State Prison and find meaning in helping to coach and mentor them. He's able to say, I've traveled your journey. This isn't cool. Being at the Maine State Prison is not cool. Go to school, be respectful, get a college degree or a trade, raise a family, be truly happy. What do you want? This drinking and drugging and this trouble is going to land you here, and you will be sincerely regretful for what you've done. And he made $72,000 last year. He works externally for a firm, a guy doing, he's probably done 27 years of his bid. He was able to purchase his own home from the Maine State Prison. Now he has a home in the community. He's fixing it up through contractors. He's going to be a homeowner, a landlord, renting it out to a free Mainer from the prison, right? And now he has hope. He knows that he has employment when he gets out. He knows that he never dreamed he'd have a home. Never dreamed. He thought, I'll get out when I'm 55 years old. I won't have any money in the bank. I won't have an education. I won't have a career. I'm going to be on welfare. I'm going to be a loser. You know, and he just felt that way. And now he has all the hope in the world. It was just truly amazing to see that transformation. I had another gentleman that became incarcerated and doing a heavy bid. And when I first went to the prison, I met him and he had tattoos all over his face. And he's a very dark man. He had no hope. And he since has done a conversion. And he has a bachelor's degree now. He works for a nonprofit on the outside, earning a fair market wage. He goes on Zoom now with fellow employees that are free. And when they see his face covered in tattoos, it's offsetting. Knowing he's coming from the prison and he looks like that, that can be a barrier to people. I purchased a tattoo removal piece of equipment, and he was the first one in line. When I went to the prison to see how it was working, there are two nurses and he had his goggles on and they're removing all of the ink on his face. And so he's going through the process, and the process is 8 times. You have to have 6 to 8 weeks in between. So he's on a journey for a year and a half to get all these tattoos removed, but he's been significantly transformed. It's been amazing. You know, I think that if I haven't traveled the journey that I traveled, I wouldn't truly understand. You know, regardless of where you start off in life, you don't have to stay there. in America, you can be redeemed and you can set the course for whatever you wish to do. Anything is possible through education or service in the military. If you work hard and you have good integrity and you do the right thing when no one's watching, you can be successful. And I think my brothers and I are an example of that. And there are hundreds and hundreds of people that are incarcerated that if we give them a second chance, we give them an opportunity, they can be successful too.
1: And a terrific job on the production, editing, and storytelling by our own Madison Derricott. And a special thanks to Randy Liberty, author of Liberty's Prison. My goodness, this should be a movie. No, better still, it should be a TV series. Story after story. A man who, well, sort of could have easily given up hope given his childhood. Easily could have turned in the wrong direction. But in the end, as he said, regardless of where you start in life, you can do anything in America. And my goodness, did he. And I think without that experience with his dad, I don't know that he would have done what he did. I don't know that he would have had the empathetic power to transform a prison and provide hope to those inmates and potentially a future life. The story of Randy Liberty, a hope story and a redemption story here on Our American Stories.
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0: This is Lee Habib, and this is Our American Stories. Up next, another installment of our Story of Us, the Story of America series, with Hillsdale College professor and author of the terrific book, Land of Hope, Dr. Bill McClay. Although populist William Jennings Bryan would lose the election to William McKinley, he'd start a revolution that would come to be known as the Progressive Movement. Let's get into this story. Take it away, Bill.
1: It turns out that Bryan won more votes, 6.5 million, than any candidate in American history, except for McKinley's performance that year. The fact was, there was little reason to believe this Reform Party was some kind of blip, but to gain enough traction to win the presidency, the Reform torch would have to be taken up by the Progressive Movement, which included a more middle-class and professional dimension. The Progressive Movement was filled with educated Americans, civic-minded Americans to boot, who were religious and quite earnest, morally speaking. They didn't just wish to address poverty and the poor, but to change the governance and systems that brought about that poverty. And by doing so, they would restore democracy itself. They supported real changes in hope of restoring what they believed were the classic American values, older values. The movement started not at the national level, but at the local level. In the city of Toledo, Ohio, for example, Samuel Golden Rule Jones, a self-made millionaire and Christian socialist, created free kindergartens, public parks and baths, and the 8-hour workday, all very popular reforms. In Cleveland, Mayor Tom Johnson was an even bolder reformer than his Toledo counterpart. One popular fight for reformers was over control of electricity and water. These reformers wanted household essentials like that controlled by public rather than private interests. By 1950, nearly two-thirds of cities had publicly owned water systems, and many had public transportation, too, along with the electricity. This was, to the progressive mindset, a nod to what they called the public interest. The public interest, set apart by the self-interest. The idea was simple. Pursuit of the public interest was the highest ideal and the chief concern of government. This belief was predicated on the progressive distrust of politics itself, which they believed was a never-ending series of wheeling and dealing with business and private interests and manifested in vote trading or worse, vote buying. What progressives preferred was an expert managerial class to run the government for its own sake and protection, with the added benefit that they, the experts, would have no outside conflicts of interest getting in their way to support the public interest. Those experts could proceed in a more scientific and disinterested way due to their expertise. From all this sprang the creation of the city manager system of government, with the city of Dayton, Ohio, leading the charge. What that looked like was quite simple. An unelected professional city manager with the proper credentials generally gained in the universities was hired by the city council to run the many city departments, all of whom would report not to the city council, but to the city manager, the disinterested expert himself. This system would, by 1923, be in place in more than 300 cities across the country in one form or another. Changes were about to happen in state governments as more governors battled with powerful corporate interests such as the railroads. Progressives looked to usher in changes in how laws were made, introducing ideas like the initiative, which would allow citizens to end run the legislature in passing laws. And then there was the referendum, which gave the people the power to overrule their legislatures. And last but not least, the party primary process would strip party bosses, presumably, of their power. This all showcased a real paradox at the heart of progressive thinking. On the one hand, they were quite skeptical of democratic political institutions and looked favorably on the ideas of experts and professionals wherever possible. On the other hand, they had real faith in the people and in the people's ability to make positive changes reflecting the public interest In short, they had great faith in democracy, but much less faith in democratic institutions. In some places, these new ways of thinking about government worked. In Wisconsin, Robert La Follette would give birth to what would be called the Wisconsin idea, in which government, informed by the best and latest research at their big local university, the University of Wisconsin at Madison, would create and put into action the very best thoughtful policies based on science, the science of government, so to speak, rather than the offerings or demands of political pressure groups. The hope ideally would be that this process of governance would produce better government and better delivery of government services and weed out government corruption. If there was a great example of this kind of government, it was Wisconsin. But there were cracks in this system. Progressives, it turns out, believed human beings were basically good and that evil was a product of bad social systems. They didn't subscribe to the idea that there could be something wrong or unchangeable or even sinful deep within the soul of the individual. They also refuted the notion that problems in governance and government could be solved by a system of competition in which ambitious people would be countered by other ambitions and interests. This had been a deeply and longly held American view, tracing back to James Madison and the Constitution, which is structured around just such a system of competition. Correction would be found and improvement discovered through science and the expert class. Progressives believed this. They believed there was a form of social intelligence that would properly order the affairs of human beings and citizens. And that was the problem. There was an arrogance underlying the progressive view, a form of paternalism that actually could be shocking, a form of hubris which could have tragic consequences. Progressives had little understanding or concern for the plight, for instance, of racial minorities or religious minorities, and they failed to see that many immigrants tended to have larger families, and this was a deep and genuine cultural norm, not some kind of social problem. It sometimes became impossible to distinguish between the reformers' desire to uplift the people they serve and their desire to remold and reshape them more to their liking. A shocking number of progressives came to see real merits in a growing scientific field, eugenics, a theory that pushed for human engineering that would all but end what progressives deemed to be undesirables from the general population. So there was a battle between the scientific wing of progressivism and the religious wing. Big conflicts and bigger questions emerged. How could one square the purifying elements of progressivism with the Christian ethos that respects each and every human life as equal, equal under the law, and equally made in the image of God? How could this scientific efficiency gospel on the workplace front, how could that be squared with the Christian notions of the dignity of all work and of the worker? How could progressives hold these almost diametrically opposed value systems together? And there's one more important point here. These progressives were not radical socialists or communists. There was no desire to destroy capitalism or private property. What they instead hoped for was to make capitalism more humane, to soften capitalism's rough edges, and improve such dire necessities as worker safety and satisfaction. Question remained, how to do that? To that question, there were two answers from the progressives. The first is best described as the antitrust method. Give government the power to break up large concentrations of power and wealth. Prevent monopolies, keep all good and healthy competition alive, all of which would serve the public interest. The second approach, which we'll call the consolidation method, would accept concentration and bigness in some businesses as a necessary evil and even a public good, one that made possible efficiencies based on scale, the kind of scale that delivered better outcomes to consumers. It was better to regulate them with the public interest in mind. Both approaches had been adopted in some form or another in the economy. The question was which would come to dominate the reform movement in the years to come, and to some extent today. But one thing was clear. Despite its city and state beginnings, progressivism would need to grow into a national movement, addressing national issues if it were to have any real and lasting impact on the country. Perhaps the biggest lingering question for the progressive movement was the Constitution itself. Was our founding document still the pillar of our governance and the foundation of American law? Or was the Constitution outdated, not up to the challenges of modern industrial life? These were questions being asked in almost every walk of American life, and sooner or later, they would have to be answered.
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0: limited time, listeners can get 35. Deal. 20 minutes after the hour on this morning. Here's Nicole Murray.
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0: Thanks for spending time with us. 23 minutes now after the hour on this morning. Here's Nicole Murray.
1: And now, the three big things you need to know. Number one.
2: The Save America Act, a Republican election overhaul that President Trump said should be his congressional allies' top priority, has failed in the Senate. Missouri Senator Eric Schmidt on Fox says there's work to be done regarding fair elections.
3: There was a bipartisan commission 20 years ago, the Carter-Baker Commission, that said, hey, here are the 10 things you can do to make sure our elections are secure. California is violating almost all of those now out of raw power play, and we should do something about it. It's certainly something I'm going to fight for.
2: The legislation would have required people to show a document proving their U.S. citizenship when they register to vote.
1: Number two.
2: More than a dozen GOP lawmakers have defied their leadership and President Trump by voting with Democrats to approve a bill to deliver billions of dollars in aid to Ukraine while also imposing sanctions on Russia. Hear the vote count being announced on the House floor.
4: The ayes are 226, the nays are 195. The bill is passed, and without objection, the motion to reconsider is laid upon the table.
2: In a closed-door meeting Wednesday, the House Speaker, Mike Johnson, reportedly urged his members to oppose the measure, urging they should give Trump space to negotiate with Russia.
1: Number three.
2: John Bolton, who served as National Security Advisor.

0: Advisor to President Trump during his first term has reached a deal with federal prosecutors to plead guilty to unlawfully retaining classified information. Under the deal's terms, Bolton will also pay a $2.25 million fine. The FDA has launched a safety study of the abortion pill mifepristone, a step that could allow the Trump administration to restrict how it is distributed and used. The Wall Street Journal reports that the effort is expected to take about 6 months. President Trump has told reporters that Bill Pulte, his pick for acting director of national intelligence, will not be nominated to the role permanently.
1: It's an acting position. It's not a permanent. He's not going to be permanent because, you know, I don't think he'd want to be permanent. But he's a very smart guy, and he may find out some things about the rigged elections, et cetera, et cetera.
0: Trump added his administration is also interviewing other candidates. Today is National Donut Day. 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Get a free donut at Dunkin' with the purchase of any beverage.
2: Toasted coconut, please.
0: Ew, coconut donut, really?
2: Yeah, toasted coconut on the outside.
0: No way. I go classic, like glazed. You don't got to try and fix what's not broken.
2: Boring. Thank you, Nicole. 26 minutes now after the hour. On This Morning, America's First News. A new survey finds nearly 1 in 3 Americans are turning to side hustles to make ends meet as essential costs rise. Which ones pay the most? Here's Rachel Barber at USA Today. Rachel, what do we have?
3: Yeah, that's right. So there's different research on this. Over the last few years, side hustles and small businesses have sort of boomed coming out of the pandemic. Workers got more flexibility with remote work. They weren't using their 2 hours commute time to drive. They're now using that time to potentially sell things online or pick up some DoorDash delivery orders. And so we've been seeing this rise in side hustles over the last real 5, 6, 7 years. But what was interesting about this new research from OmniSend is that of the about 1 in 3 Americans who have a side hustle, about 50% say that they started their gig in the last year. And we see that obviously as prices have risen over the last year. The job market has sort of weakened over the last year outside of specific sectors like healthcare. And so we're seeing people take up these side hustles basically to make ends meet. It's not everyone, but it's a majority are saying that they're using their side hustle income to just pay for things like gas, rent, utilities, the basics.
2: Boy, is there such a thing as the typical side hustler?
3: In a way, there is, but in another way, there is not. Side hustles are popular across income brackets and generations. Gen Z is the most likely to have one. I've seen survey after survey that Gen Zers are very entrepreneurial minded. They want to work for themselves, so they are most likely to have one. And then after that, closely following them are millennials, and then Gen X, and then baby boomers. So the younger you are, the more likely you are to have one. But at the exact same time, the wealthier you are, the more likely you are to have one. A separate survey found that about 45% of people earning more than $150,000 a year have a side hustle, and that's compared to roughly 31% of those earning less than $50,000. And the financial experts that I spoke with said that this is basically because of the old adage that it takes money to make money. People who have that six-figure income are usually willing to put up more investment to start up a side hustle, to start up a website, to pay for a Shopify subscription, things like that. But it's not stopping lower income people from picking up a side gig as well.
2: I see. We're speaking with Rachel Barber, economy reporter at USA Today. The story is called Americans Are Relying on Side Hustles to Pay Bills. Which ones to pay the most?
3: Yeah, so according to this survey and this research, they found that e-commerce is the most popular side hustle, but it's not the most profitable. That would be life coaches. On average, they're making about $150 an hour. But the research also notes that obviously if you're a life coach, that your demand is going to depend heavily on your personal brand and your reputation. Content creators are next on the list, and they make an average of $40 per hour, though that takes some time to sort of build up an online presence and secure brand deals before you can actually start making that cash. Mm. And then third on the list is similar affiliate marketers. They make an average of $37.50 per hour. So that's, you know, things like creating content for Pinterest with a link that takes you to an Amazon storefront that you're getting a sort of commission on and things like that.
2: Thanks, Rachel. Rachel Barber, economy reporter at USA Today. 30 minutes now after the hour. On This Morning, America's First News.

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15: Broadway, where darkness drains through the scarlet of neon before it's called night. 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
19: Thanks for spending time with us. Welcome into Friday, June 5th. Gordon Deal with Nicole Murray. Some of our top stories and headlines. Victory for Trump. Senate in the wee hours this morning passed a $70 billion border enforcement bill. The upper chamber, though, unable to pass Trump's voter ID law. The House approves aid for Ukraine. Trump announces a $700 million investment in the coal industry. Clothing retailers face a surge in returns due to customer use of weight loss drugs. University of Texas won the Women's College World Series for the second year in a row. And how Elmo features in the NBA Finals. With Game 2 tonight between the Knicks and Spurs, That story in about 20 minutes. The government later today releases the jobs report for May. Here's a preview from Mark Hamrick, senior economic analyst at Bankrate.com. Mark, what are expectations?
4: The U.S. economy, indeed the job market itself, have been remarkably resilient through seemingly a lot of body blows that have been dealt their ways. And so the reality is that the unemployment rate was recently at 4.3%. The consensus among economists is that it should stay there at least for the month of May in the forthcoming employment report, and that the number of jobs added will be somewhat similar to what we saw for April, which is 115,000 jobs added. For the previous 3 months, we were well below that 115,000, so on average. So we'll see whether we get a decent month of out of May's job market. We also got a look at the job openings data earlier this week, and we had a big pickup in job openings, the largest number in about 2 years. But, you know, there's always got to be some sort of conundrum attached to these numbers, Gordon. So one of the things we saw was more job openings, but fewer people hired. Now, maybe we'll get some of those openings, you know, filled in the next couple of months, and then we get a rebound there. So I think the good news for workers is that the job market is broadly holding up, but it's a bit of a frozen job market in the sense of the number of jobs being added is subpar compared to what we've seen in recent years. But because we don't have that many people entering the labor force because of immigration and the departures of people who are more senior, quote unquote, like me, older workers retiring, we don't need that many more jobs to keep the unemployment rate steady.
19: I see. We're speaking with Mark Hamrick, senior economic analyst at Bankrate.com. We're discussing a preview of the May jobs report. How about some of the job gains and maybe job declines that we've seen lately, Mark?
4: Mm-hmm. Well, we have a number of ways to look at that. And one fresh update that we got this week, which was from ADP, that is the private sector jobs data that comes obviously from a single company counting them as opposed to the government. And that was surprisingly decent. And what I mean by that was in past months, we've talked about the fact that in the government data, we've largely been led by healthcare and social assistance, and the rest of the economy not so much. Well, in the ADP data, we basically saw small, medium, and large companies adding workers, and we saw it really across the board in sectors. So the one sector that was giving jobs back, which is painful for those of us who are invested in the information industry, we saw a decline in information jobs. We know that is something that's related to technology changes and changing consumer habits, for lack of a better way of putting it. So I guess what we can say is once we get past this data, if it comes in largely as expected for the first 5 months of the year, at least with respect to economic activity in the job market, so far, so okay. And in this environment, given the difficulties associated with the Iran war, inflaming inflation, we'll take okay, but we could probably do a little better.
19: Yeah, so that said, I mean, what if the Strait of Hormuz opened this afternoon? What might that do to the job market, if anything? Are they tied somehow?
4: The question is, how soon do you actually get essentially supply chains reestablished? And what we learned during COVID, when we all sort of got our first ever lesson in supply chains, is that that takes a while. So inflation, unfortunately, gets a new lease on life here as well. And of course, that leads to the possibility the Federal Reserve will be pondering more seriously an interest rate hike, not at the meeting upcoming, but perhaps later this year.
19: Thanks, Mark. Mark Hamrick, senior economic analyst at Bankrate.com. 21 minutes now in front of the hour on This Morning, America's First News. Coming up next, weight loss drugs breaking city budgets.
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27: 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Jack goes deep.
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0: 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Many public employers started covering weight loss medications for their workers a few years ago when the blockbuster drugs hit the market. Far more employees were prescribed the drugs than expected, though. Cities and towns are now racing to control surging healthcare costs, and many blame the increasingly ubiquitous drugs for contributing to a budget squeeze. Examples from Owen Tucker Smith, reporter at the Wall Street Journal. Owen, what's up here?
1: Yeah, so a lot of these towns and their public health insurance plans, which, you know, work for teachers, firefighters, police officers, etc., they covered weight loss drugs years ago when everyone else was doing the same, and they didn't realize how popular they would be. And now they're seeing their health insurance costs starting to go way up. We're seeing premiums rising much higher than they normally do, and that deals a big blow to these towns that often have really razor-thin budgets, and they can't just easily adjust to a 15% increase in healthcare costs.
0: Goodness. All right. So one of the towns you focused on was, I believe it's Belchertown, Massachusetts. Explain what happened there.
1: Yeah. So Belchertown is part of a trust of, you know, dozens of different public entities in Massachusetts that all gets their health care through the same group. And that group sent these towns letters last year, basically saying, because of a variety of factors, including the rise of weight loss drugs, our trust is running really low on money. They were nearing insolvency, and these towns kind of had to bail it out by paying for these mid-year rate increases. And for Belchertown, that meant over $900,000 that they had to cobble together from a variety of sources. So they had to implement reductions to the school budget. They had to go into their long-term town stabilization funds. And this is a really big shock for a town of this size.
0: Yeah. Jeez. Further south in Delaware, what happened there?
1: Yeah. So Delaware is one of these places where we're seeing standoff between unions and employers. And in Delaware, a lot of teachers specifically were complaining that these proposed cuts to weight loss drug coverage were going to be really harmful for them. So lots of employees cobbled together these pieces of testimony about how they had been on these drugs and what it would mean for them if the access was taken away.
0: So I guess towns are still determining if the costs are worth it. Are we still there, or is it worth it and we can't afford it right now? How do we characterize this?
1: Absolutely. So there's kind of a couple different schools of thought here. And one is that, yes, maybe costs are going to increase right now in the short term because it's really expensive for us as a town to be paying for these drugs. But hopefully that means that we are going to have a healthier town population. And down the road, we'll see healthcare costs go down because people are on these drugs and it's making them healthier. But there's other towns that say, well, maybe there are long-term benefits, but we can't pay for that right now because when you're asking us to pay these 10, 15, 20% increases in healthcare costs, that means a lot for our budget right now. And so it's not worth it. Wow. And so I think it's going to take years for, you know, economists to fully sort out exactly how these drugs impact the healthcare system and whether it in the net saves money or costs money. But these towns don't really have years to make those decisions because they're sorting out their budgets right now.
0: Thanks, Owen. Owen Tucker Smith, reporter at the Wall Street Journal. By the way, it's Friday, which means a new video posting later this morning on Facebook, Instagram, TikTok, and X. Nicole and I battle it out over which is better, hot or iced coffee. You can let us know which side you're on. Simply search This Morning with Gordon Deal. 12 minutes now in front of the hour on This Morning, America's First News.
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0: Glad you could be with us. Welcome into Friday. 9 minutes now in front of the hour on This Morning, America's First News. Once again, here's Nicole Murray.
1: And now, the three big things you need to know. Number one.
2: Legislation that would have required people to show a document proving their U.S. citizenship when they register to vote has failed in the Senate. Kentucky Congressman James Comer on Fox.
3: In Kentucky, if someone is arrested and convicted for voter fraud, it always pertains to absentee ballots, and one of the charges they get on them is mail-in fraud. So if you just have drop boxes, you take out a tool in the toolbox to hold people accountable for cheating.
2: President Trump has said that the Save America Act should be his congressional allies' top priority.
1: Number two.
2: The president is again seeking to boost the struggling U.S. coal industry, announcing a plan to spend nearly $700 million to support coal-fired power plants and coal exports.
4: As a result of the $700 million investment that I'm announcing today, we will protect 14 coal plants and 42 coal mines. It's a tremendous number. And build two new coal plants and one massive new export terminal because we're exporting coal.
2: A White House official said the announcements will support or create more than 14,000 jobs in coal, construction, rail, and maritime industries.
1: Number three.
2: Karen Reed has filed a lawsuit against the Massachusetts State Police and Canton Police Department, alleging that two officers involved in investigating her after her boyfriend's death had exchanged racist and misogynistic messages for years. ABC News legal contributor Brian Buckmeyer.
5: What Karen Reed's going to have to prove, and a lot of it she seemingly pointed out in her own criminal case through her attorneys, is that both the state and the city knew of the bad apples within their ranks, did not remove them when certain facts came to light.
2: Last year, Reed was found not guilty of murdering her boyfriend, Boston police officer John O'Keefe. A man, woman, and two girls have been found stabbed to death in what investigators believe is a murder-suicide in Miami. Police say they believe 42-year-old Ryan Whiten killed his two daughters and their mother before taking his own life. President Trump has announced that he intends to build a promenade behind the Lincoln Memorial.
4: They want to call it the Trump Promenade, but I don't know if I want to do that.
2: And finally, Hailey data says that 30% of women and 48% of men experience higher libido during the summer. Experts say this is due to increased sunlight exposure and social activity.
0: Increased social activity.
2: Yeah, everyone comes outside. I feel like I'm a new person in summer. I'm like, oh my gosh, I forgot the sky is blue and the grass is green.
0: Go outside on a Friday night, a couple of drinks.
2: Never know who you're going to meet.
0: Oh.
2: Well, not like that.
0: I was thinking married couples.
2: Oh, well, I'm not married. Boring. We're kind of in different situations.
0: So we might then watch for, what, a baby boom late next winter, early spring, if that's 9 months from now.
2: Yeah, definitely, we'll definitely.
0: See. 6 minutes now in front of the hour.
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12: Vinyl records may feel trendy again, but the industry remains far smaller than many assume. While vinyl sales have grown steadily in recent years, physical music formats still only account for a fraction of overall music consumption. Collectors continue to drive demand for reissues and album artwork that digital platforms cannot replicate. Manufacturing capacity and higher production costs continue to constrain how quickly the format can expand. Statistica reports that despite vinyl's cultural comeback, it accounts for less than 9% of recorded music revenue in 2025, well below the sales volumes that defined vinyl's peak decades ago. I'm Ken Chester.
13: From NHTSA and the Ad Council.

Thanks for being with us. All Elmo wanted to do was make sure that both the Knicks and Spurs enjoyed their time in the NBA Finals. However, Today.com says the furry red Sesame Street star was not expecting so many people to have strong opinions about his message. In an attempt to join the convo, Elmo's words of support rooting on both teams did not go as planned. Ahead of Game 1 Wednesday, Elmo's official X account tweeted, "Elmo hopes both teams have fun," included basketball emoji. Generally, people were stunned that Elmo wouldn't root for the Knicks. One wrote, "Elmo, my guy, you're literally red and furry from Sesame Street in the heart of NYC. This is your moment to finally pick a side, little buddy." Another replied, "We'll forgive the neutrality if you rock the orange and blue tonight." Game 2 is tonight. The Knicks lead the best of 7 series, 1-0. By yesterday, Elmo was back. He wrote, "Knicks, that last message, Elmo didn't mean to spur you on." That'll do it for this hour. For Nicole Murray, I'm Gordon Deal. Thanks for listening to This Morning, America's First News.

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7: From ABC News, I'm Sherry Preston. A little over an hour ago, the Senate passed the $70 billion deal to fund ICE and the Border Patrol. Republicans say the bill will make the country safer. Democrats had tried to add an amendment that would have formally gotten rid of President Trump's $1.8 billion fund set up for those who feel they've been wronged by the government, but Republicans voted it down. This is Minority Leader Chuck Schumer.
8: After tonight's vote, it's clear to Americans that Republicans refuse to outlaw Donald Trump's $2 billion slush fund. Now the whole country can see the truth. Republicans fought like hell to please Donald Trump and his slush fund, but didn't lift a finger to help working Americans lower their costs.
7: The bill funds immigration enforcement through the end of President Trump's term. The House passing a bill that would aid Ukraine and sanction parts of the Russian economy, despite objections from Republicans who warned the bill would undermine negotiations currently underway on ending the conflict. And says ABC's Karen Waugh.
9: Now, Ukrainian President Zelensky has sent a letter to Putin proposing they meet to discuss compromises to end the war. And warning Putin, if he doesn't help end the conflict, Putin will have to fight for his own existence.
7: With World Cup games just 1 week away, security experts like former DHS official John Cohen are warning that the security threat level is unprecedented right now, and it's been made worse by the elimination of resources at the federal level.
10: For some of these key security and emergency management and homeland security jobs, you really want to put people in there that have experience, that understand how to conduct these operations, who understand intelligence.
7: Security experts say the U.S. is experiencing an extremely heightened threat environment currently. As severe weather moves east from the upper Midwest and the Plain States, other parts of the country will be dealing with extreme heat over the weekend. 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
7: Former National Security Advisor John Bolton is due back in court later this month to plead guilty to the mishandling of classified documents. ABC's Pierre Thomas in Washington says the government is claiming
13: that he was storing information, sensitive information, in his personal diaries. Not that he took documents that were marked from government offices, but that he included information of a national security nature in his personal diaries.
7: We're learning more about what Pam Bondi told lawmakers last week during her interview about the release of the Epstein files. ABC's Peter Haralambos has more on that.
14: Former Attorney General Pam Bondi both defended the Department of Justice's handling of the Epstein files while distancing herself from parts of the controversial case. She told the House Oversight Committee that her deputy, Todd Blanche, who Trump says he plans to nominate to be attorney general, was, quote, leading the Epstein matter and the release of everything from the beginning. When a lawmaker accused her of blaming Blanche, Bondi pushed back and said he did a, quote, excellent job with the release of 3 million files. Blanche is expected to face an uphill battle securing confirmation from the Senate. Peter Haralambos, ABC News.
7: According to a new report on former Prince Andrew, a longtime ally of Jeffrey Epstein, a UK public spending watchdog says he made money by subletting cottages on the estate where he lived rent-free for decades. This is ABC News.
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18: Good morning. It's 68 degrees at 5:05. I'm Landon Moore. Menasha officials continue to push for increased housing development in the city. Community Development Director Andrew Dane says there remains a need for affordable units.
19: 43% of our householders are cost burden, so that's a fairly significant number, are spending over 30% of their household income on housing costs. But fewer households are severely cost burdened, so maybe we've got fewer people here on the extreme low end of the scale than we have in the past.
18: Menasha recently conducted a site survey looking at areas of potential redevelopment, both residential and commercial. The State Court of Appeals upholds the conviction of a man who caused a fatal hostage situation in Neenah more than a decade ago. The appeals judges will not grant Brian Flatoff a new trial on charges of felony murder, attempted first-degree intentional homicide, taking hostages, false imprisonment, and possession of a firearm by a felon. Flatoff took customers of Eagle Nation Cycles hostage in December of 2015 and opened fire on police officers who tried to storm the building. One of the hostages, Michael Funk, was shot and killed by police as he tried to escape the building out of a back door while brandishing a handgun. Flatoff tried to argue that his trial judge erred by allowing him to defend himself at trial and that a different public defender should have been appointed to represent him when he requested one in the middle of the trial. The Court of Appeals rejected those arguments. Flatoff continues to serve a 100-year prison sentence. A task force is formed to consider a potential partnership between two Green Bay museums. Representatives from the Neville Public Museum and the Children's Museum of Green Bay will discuss ways the entities can work together to ensure long-term sustainability. The task force comes after the city introduced a resolution calling on Brown County to promptly hire a new executive director at the Neville. The position has been vacant for several months. The task force is looking to complete its work by the end of the summer. A Green Bay woman accused of stealing from a youth softball program is heading to trial. Mary Bauer waives her right to a preliminary hearing in Brown County Court on one count of theft in a business setting. Bauer allegedly took more than $103,000 from the Alloway Girls Softball Program while serving as treasurer from 2013 to 2024. She will enter a plea to the charge on June 29th. A Green Bay drug dealer will spend 20 years in prison. Charles Gordon is also sentenced in Brown County Court to 10 years on extended supervision for delivery of cocaine and fentanyl. Gordon was arrested in August of 2023 after numerous drug sales to undercover police informants in the Green Bay area. Coming up after the break, an update on a new food truck inspection program in Northeast Wisconsin. WHB1 News time is 5:07.
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18: A new consolidated food truck inspection program in Northeast Wisconsin is proving to be a success. A number of cities are now accepting each other's inspections, meaning truck owners no longer need a specific permit from every municipality they visit during the summer. Appleton Fire Department Division Chief Derek Henson says the goal is to make sure the trucks are safe for everyone involved.
1: Being the first year of a new program, our focus has been on education. Our goal is not to shut down food trucks or to cause anybody any undue harm, but we do need to focus on education, educating them what the requirements are, with strict compliance being enforced or expected next year.
18: The fire inspection program is separate from a required health code inspection for food trucks. WAPACA officials are looking to reduce the amount of feral cats in the city. Traps will be set up in the area of Omen Street this month. Residents with pet cats are encouraged to have them leashed while outside. Those who tamper with the traps may be fined or face other consequences. Someone in the Fond du Lac area is $350,000 richer today. A winning Super Cash ticket worth that amount was sold at the West Johnson Street Quick Trip for Tuesday's drawing. That is the top jackpot for that game. The winner has 6 months to claim their prize. Coming up at 5:31, the latest on recovery efforts following last April's severe flooding. I'm Landon Moore, WHBY News.
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21: 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Oh my goodness, what a play by Luis Renjifo. This is hit pretty well. Lee is back at the track, at the wall. He jumps up, it's off the top of the wall, and it is gone. Jack goes deep.
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23: Well, Friday morning a bit soggy, some morning showers, so really not amounting to all that much rain. It looks like later in the day is our better shot at that. High pretty close to 80, scattered storms though tonight, and they could possibly be kind of on the wicked side, with a low of 61. And now Saturday's looking pretty good. Mostly sunny, a little bit more humid, high of about 83, 84 or so. But it looks like most of the rain chances have been taken out of Saturday now. So it looks like maybe not until maybe Monday night into Tuesday. Might have another rain event. Some light rain. Yeah, it's pretty light though. South at 5, it's 68. Appleton, Green Bay's at 69, 68 in Oshkosh here this morning. On this 5th of June, I'm Dave Edwards. Hi there. We'll get to a lot here this morning. Markets in a few. The Brewers and Giants ended up splitting that series, even though it was kind of a crazy comeback effort. We'll get to a lot of it on the way.
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23: Good morning. During the regular session yesterday, the Dow average dropped, let's go backwards. It climbed 874 points, S&P 500 adding about 0.4%, and almost a 1% slip, though, for the NASDAQ, weighed down by a lot of things going on in the tech sector. Investors, now looking ahead to the May non-farm payrolls report that'll be released at 7:30 this morning. It is expected, as economists have surveyed, saying that the latest data probably shows about 80,000 jobs were added last month. That would be lower than the average we've been seeing of about 150,000 jobs in the past couple of months. President Trump saying yesterday that Acting Director of National Intelligence Bill Pulte will not be appointed to that position permanently. His comments coming a couple of days after he tapped Pulte, who leads the Federal Housing Finance Agency and has absolutely no intelligence experience whatsoever. The move sparking criticism on Capitol Hill for that reason. Trump says it's not a permanent. He's not going to be permanent because, you know, I don't think he wants to be permanent. That's according to the president. Chip makers Broadcom and Micron Technology sinking yesterday. That led the sell-off in the NASDAQ. Broadcom lost 12% after the company, which designs and makes customized artificial intelligence chips, reported weaker than expected earnings. And Micron Technology also down more than 7%.
0: I'm Sawyer.
2: And I'm Shannon.
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7: From ABC News, Wall Street Now. Falling oil prices giving stock markets a lift as we head into the end of the week. The Dow bounced back from Wednesday's loss by adding 1.7% and hitting a new record high. The S&P closed up 0.4%, while the NASDAQ slipped 0.1%. The price of Brent crude back under $95 a barrel. Athletic wear company Lululemon is warning the rest of the year might be a rough one. It's now cutting its outlook for 2026 after a tepid response to new products. Weight loss drugs may be one of the reasons that returns are piling up for retailers. The Wall Street Journal says stores are seeing a trend of shoppers ordering several sizes of a garment and then returning the ones that don't fit. And it's a sweet way to end the week. For National Donut Day today, several places, including Krispy Kreme and Dunkin', are giving away donuts. The holiday, established by the Salvation Army nearly 90 years ago, to honor women who served donuts on the front lines of World War I. Sherry Preston, ABC News.
3: This is Lee Habib, host of Our American Stories. On our next episode, as part of our ongoing Stories of Us, Story of America series, Dr. Bill McClay shares the story of our first frontiersman president, Andrew Jackson. Plus, we'll tell the tale of the first Hollywood superstar to enlist to fight in World War II, Jimmy Stewart. You won't want to miss the next episode of Our American Stories.
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21: Killian's 1-0 pitch is a fly ball to center. It's hit well. Cox is back. Cox at the track. At the wall, he makes the catch. A step in front of the wall to end this game. David Hamilton gave it a ride to dead center. And Cox got back there and made the catch maybe one step shy of the wall. And San Francisco, in what can only be described as survives this game here this afternoon.
23: At one time, the Giants had a 12-3 lead. Casey Schmidt homered on the game's first pitch. They were kind of cruising, and the Brewers made it interesting, as they had done many a time before. But they did come up short. San Francisco beats the Brewers 12-9. It's a four-game split. Jackson Churio once again shined. He homered twice. David Hamilton went deep, but it just wasn't quite enough. Well, first Jaden Reed, now Christian Watson. Within a matter of weeks, the Packers have extended their top two receivers on long-term deals. Watson yesterday agreeing on a four-year, $110.5 million extension. That's a $31 million signing bonus as well. The Packers announcing Watson's extension, but they didn't disclose the term, so Adam Schefter did it anyway. Let's go to hockey.
4: Svechnikov with it. Back here. Gostisbehere, he scores! There's a ghost sighting on the power play! And it puts Carolina up 3-2! Give it to the captain! He directs it home!
23: Well, it eventually became the Hurricanes having to go to OT to beat Vegas, and that's what they did. 4-3 in Game 2 of the Stanley Cup Final. We are now tied at a game apiece. Yes, we are just about ready for more basketball. And President Trump is going to be accepting an invitation from Knicks owner James Dolan to attend an NBA Finals game. Looks like it'll be either Game 3 or Game 4. The Knicks are playing in San Antonio now. Friday's Game 2. Knicks up one game to none in that series. Well, after trading for defensive end Myles Garrett this week, the Rams and the reigning defensive player of the year agreeing to a reworked deal. This includes total compensation for the 2026 season at over $31 million. Not bad if you can get it.
5: Lions rookie wide receiver Kendrick Law suffering a torn ACL during Tuesday's OTA practice, and it was in a non-contact drill, which tends to happen, doesn't it? Turning to golf, Jennifer Kupcho, a one-shot lead over Se-young Kim in the opening round of the U.S. Women's Open. Nelly Korda, a tough start, two over. Wyndham Clark is tied with a few guys, J.J. Spahn, Tommy Fleetwood, Ryan Gerard, 5-under-67 at Jack's Tournament at Muirfield Village in Ohio. Justin Rose and Sam Burns, a couple back at 69. Scottie Scheffler, another tough start. The two-time defending champion at 1-over-73. By the way, the rest of baseball from yesterday, Phillies over the Padres 6-2, Orioles down the Red Sox. Yankees beat the Guardians 2-1. We'll have more on Aaron Judge. He's going to be out for a while. The

0: We've been coming out here for like 7 years now. We love the people. The bartenders are fantastic. The little hostess, Jeannie, is awesome. And the waitstaff and food is fabulous.
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3: Happy National Donut Day. Good chocolate donut or a Bismarck. Those are kind of my faves. It's 5:21. I'm Dave Edwards. Welcome. We have made it to Friday. By the way, D-Day is tomorrow. D-Day is June 6th. In case you're noting that or recognizing it, that's coming up tomorrow. Lots going on here on a Friday. A little bit of rain going on with the weather here. It isn't anything all that big. This is ending up being a lot less than what we thought might happen. I know Steve was mentioning yesterday some areas could get an inch, inch and a half, 2 inches. That is not going to happen, it looks like. More like about a third to a half. And most of that rain looks like it may hold off until tonight. So much more coming up there. By the way, sectional softball going on. For Kakana and Appleton North. Appleton North winning 9-8 last night. So we're kind of winding down, even though we're a week into June here, winding down some of the spring sports that have to take place in the WIAA. We'll take a look at the markets as we go. The latest on where we are with Iran, which looks pretty much like every day these days. Yeah, it hasn't really changed. And we'll get you up to date as we have one more item to give away and Dad's favorite things. I'll tell you about it here in a couple.
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4: 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Margaret Zaferio is with the Canadian Agri-Food Policy Institute.
6: Supported by provincial planning legislation and implemented by municipalities, the Greenbelt provides great benefits to Ontarians. One benefit is a thriving ag and food system, accounting for $5 billion in GDP, 71,000 jobs, and high-quality food for Ontarians and the world.
4: Zaferio acknowledges that farmland outside of the Greenbelt is still at risk.
6: While Canada is a big country, only 4.3% of land is arable, most found around cities. But Ontario loses 319 acres to development a day.
4: Zaferio says with a growing population, impacts from climate change, and food insecurity issues, protecting farmland is more important than ever.
6: To counter future pressures on farmland in the Greenbelt, we need to educate the public on its benefits, strengthen the capacity of the ag and food system in the region, and encourage greater collaboration between municipalities and the province when making land use decisions. All for the benefit of Ontarians, now and in the future.
4: That's Farm to Fork. I'm Daryl Anderson.
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0: Hey, coming up today on WHBY right here on AM Fox Valley. A little later on, you'll have a chance at a $100 gift card to Fleet Farm in our Dad's Favorite Things contest that we've been doing all week. 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Weather today, a little soggy out of the starts. It's not really raining very hard at all. It's more of just an annoyance light shower. And we'll get a little bit more of this here for the next few hours. It is already starting to break up. 79 the high today. Now, here's how things work. It looks like we'll get that midday to afternoon break and then build things back up for tonight. Scattered storms could be strong with a high of, I should say, a low of 61. There we go. And then mostly sunny tomorrow with a high that could reach around 84. And the humidity will be up tomorrow. Note that it looks like a good share of next week, too, is going to be very warm, if not hot. Wednesday, Thursday, Friday look like they could all kind of crowd 90. And it looks like the humidity is going to be up there, too, so it'll probably feel even worse than that. 68 still, some light rain. It's kind of a southerly breeze going on. 68 as well in Oshkosh. And Green Bay's now at 69 at WHBY.
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0: Good morning, 529 now, WHBY's AM Fox Valley, powered by Capital Credit Union. We'll bring you the list at the time that we always do, around 7:50 this morning. And, of course, our dad's favorite thing, somewhere in the midst of this chaos on a Friday before we get to 8:30, National Donut Day today. So I don't think there's a need to even have one because so many people just get them when they get them. Big meeting coming up, something of that nature. How many do you usually get? And sometimes it's just you and a couple at the office get them. And then before you know it, you've got 6 dozen sitting there. I know. All right. So, hey, the Brewers now heading out west will take on the Colorado Rockies out in Denver tonight. We'll have it for you here on HBY to ABC.
4: ABC News, I'm Sherry Preston. After more than 18 hours, the Senate has passed a $70 billion immigration enforcement bill. Alaska's Lisa Murkowski, the only Republican to join Democrats in voting against it, and the stipulation it contained, banning President Trump's $1.8 billion anti-weaponization fund. The bill will fund ICE and Border Patrol through the end of the president's term. The House passing a bill to aid Ukraine and to sanction key segments of the Russian economy. There's a hearing scheduled today in front of an appeals court over the massive ballroom President Trump says is a national security issue. A federal judge issued an injunction 3 months ago, says ABC's Peter Haralambos.
5: Judge Richard Leon, back in March, ruled that Trump went well beyond his authority in building this ballroom without getting any kind of authorization from Congress.
4: Amid a heightened threat environment, some are warning about security at World Cup matches, the first ones beginning in less than a week. This is ABC News.
6: WHBY, covering the Fox Cities for over 100 years. Now, the latest from the Omni Glass and Paint News Center.
7: Good morning. It's a mostly cloudy 67 degrees at 531. I'm Landon Moore. Just into the WHBY newsroom. Neenah police are searching for a missing man. Jeremy Moon was reportedly last seen walking from Theta Care Regional Medical Center around 5 o'clock Wednesday afternoon. Anyone with information on Moon's whereabouts should contact Neenah police. A photo of him can be found on our website, WHBY.com. Waupaca County homeowners looking to repair damage from last April's flooding are finding out their next steps. The county is sending out letters informing residents whether their home meets the threshold to be considered substantially damaged. Planning and Zoning Director Ryan Brown says that classification is based on federal regulations.
8: The amount of damage, the amount it's going to cost to fix that damage based on the equalized value of the structure. And you're right, 50% is that threshold that is set up in the regulations in terms of anything above that is determined to be, quote, substantially damaged. And if they are, we go through with them all their potential options that they have to come into compliance.
7: According to state officials, nearly 200 homes in Waupaca County sustained flood damage. President Donald Trump has yet to decide whether to issue a disaster declaration, as requested by Governor Tony Evers last month. An Oshkosh woman is accused of providing drugs to an overdose victim. Jennifer O'Connor is charged in Winnebago County Court with first-degree reckless homicide, possession of meth with intent to deliver, and maintaining a drug trafficking place. According to the criminal complaint, O'Connor sold $20 worth of meth to a man found dead in a Sawyer Street home back in February. She faces up to 78 years in prison if convicted. An alleged Green Bay drug dealer who also stockpiled explosives in his home says he is not guilty. Kenneth Shea enters the plea in Brown County Court to charges of maintaining a drug trafficking place, possession of cocaine and meth with intent to deliver, and possession of improvised explosives. Shea was arrested following a raid on his 16th Avenue home back in February, which allegedly found drugs and homemade bombs. Shea reportedly told investigators he had the explosives because he feared the drug cartels. No trial date is set. An Alloway man is accused of using social media to lure underage girls for sex. William Waterstrad is charged in Green Bay federal court with producing child pornography and child enticement. According to the indictment, Waterstrad posed as a teenage boy on the Snapchat platform, getting girls to send him lewd photographs and meeting with at least three girls to have sex. Waterstrad is a former member of the Marquette University men's track and field team. He faces up to life in prison if convicted. Coming up after the break, an update on the discovery of hazardous materials at an Oshkosh school this spring. WHB One News time is 5:34.
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7: Crews have wrapped up the removal of hazardous materials from the old floor in the Oshkosh North High School fieldhouse. The installation of a new surface this spring turned up mercury in the original flooring. School board member Barbara Herzog says that issue has been remediated.
9: The floors are all set to be done by the start of the upcoming school year. Mercury test results after the grind was complete showed a rapid linear decline in mercury. Two subsequent tests met the criteria, passing under the more stringent Minnesota standard of 750, which gave the environmental consultant confidence that the environment is stable and will not release additional mercury.
7: Special air handling equipment was brought into the Oshkosh Northfield House to seal it off from the rest of the school during that remediation work. 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
7: Coming up at 6:05, a longtime bar in the Green Bay area closes its doors. I'm Landon Moore, WHB1 News.
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13: Your Friday is a First Alert weather day. We'll have some morning showers, then some sun returns, only to have some thunderstorms arrive late in the day. Humid, a high of 79. Storms this evening could be strong with gusty winds and hail. Muggy with a low of 61. We'll see more 80s as we go towards this weekend. From the WBY First Alert Weather Center, I'm meteorologist Steve Balon.
0: When we talk to Steve here in about 2 hours, we'll get a better idea when we may expect this rain later tonight. Because what we're getting right now is really light, and it looks like this system just doesn't have the punch we thought it might have in it. I'm going to double back here and see where we're at on some of these temperatures. Yep, still 67 now, 67. South wind, south-southwest at about 6. Everybody's at that number now. Oshkosh, Green Bay, Appleton, all at 67. But yes, join us. Steve will be at 7:37 with the extended look. And we still have another rain chance or two coming up later in this forecast, but we're also going to see some heat next week, looks like, too. All right, business news not too far away, and Christian Watson's going to stick around.
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16: I'm Nicole Murray with Your Money Now. Meta is rolling out an Instagram subscription service for $3.99 a month called Instagram Plus, which adds features such as stories that last for 48 hours, double the amount of time for non-paying users. The new service is aimed at helping Meta diversify its revenue base. The photo sharing app will continue to be available for free, and nothing will change for non-paying users. SpaceX has told banks in its $75 billion initial public offering that it is set on the $135 a share price that the firm disclosed in its amended IPO filing. Reuters reports that the company's decision is the latest sign that Elon Musk is intent on holding the largest ever initial offering. CrowdStrike CEO George Kurtz said on CNBC that concerns surrounding AI-powered cyber threats are becoming a growing tailwind for the company, but investors expecting to see that impact in the first quarter were looking too soon. CrowdStrike reported stronger than expected results earlier this week and raised its full-year outlook. Futures are currently mixed. That's Your Money Now.
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0: Our first look at the futures market here this morning, it's not that much dissimilar to yesterday. The Dow is up 77, S&P down 28, but the NASDAQ again is getting creamed. It's down 261 in the futures. Oil, it's down about 40 cents, 92.68. So that's been starting a little bit of a retreat here in the last couple of days. More on business news as we roll through the morning, and whatever breaks along the way, we'll have it for you as well. 542. Brewers could not get it done with the Giants, but the Packers did get a seal with Christian Watson.
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24: 2-2 pitch. Flied into deep left center field. Back on it, Schmidt. Watching it fly. See you later. It's gone again. Number 2 today for Jackson Chorio.
0: Isn't it good to have him back? He homered twice, David Hamilton once, but it just wasn't quite enough. As San Francisco, I think at one time, was up 12-3, and the Brewers fought back but couldn't quite get there. San Francisco splits the series, beating the Brewers yesterday 12-9. Interesting news for the New York Yankees. Outfielder Aaron Judge diagnosed with a stress fracture in the first rib on his right side. He is expected back this year, but it looks like minimum of 4 to 6 weeks he's going to be out. So something to keep an eye on. Well, Jaden Reed got signed. Now Christian Watson. Within a matter of weeks, the Packers have extended their top two wide receivers on long-term contracts. This is a doozy. According to Adam Schefter, he says it's a four-year, $110 million extension with a $31 million signing bonus. Watson had previously signed a one-year, $11 million contract last September, kind of a gap deal after he came back from that torn ACL. Seth Jarvis scoring on a power play in overtime, Carolina. Erases a deficit in regulation, and the Canes beat Vegas 4-3, game two of the Stanley Cup final. We are now tied at one apiece. Charles Barkley was on a radio show yesterday talking about how amazingly effective Jalen Brunson has been. And he even went so far as to say it may be one of the best free agent deals of all time.
25: Listen, I said this a few years ago, I think Brunson might turn out to be the greatest free agent signing. I'm not talking about LeBron and Kevin Durant and guys like that, but I think Brunson, if he's able to deliver a championship to New York, it'll be the greatest free agent signing in NBA history. There's nobody knew he was going to be this good. I didn't. You guys, nobody. No. When New York signed him, they didn't think he was going to be this good. He's turned them into a perennial contender. They went from being never being talked about to the conference finals last year. Now they're in the finals because of Brunson. So if he's able to finish this journey, Mike, it would be the greatest free agent sign in NBA history.
0: There's Charles Barkley, game two in San Antonio tonight. The Spurs are going to need to get this one if they're going to stay in this puppy. The Knicks winning game one, and we go at it tonight. Quick football note. Lions rookie wide receiver Kendrick Law suffering a torn ACL during Tuesday's OTA practice. He was selected in the fifth round of the 2026 NFL draft out of Kentucky. Jennifer Kupcho, the early lead at the U.S. Women's Open in L.A., a 5-under-66, and Nelly Korda did not have it. 2-over-par in her first round. Wyndham Clark, along with Tommy Fleetwood, J.J. Spahn, and Ryan Gerard at 5-under-67. At the Memorial, it's Jack's Place. And Justin Rose and Sam Burns at 69. Scotty Scheffler didn't have it. 1-over-par-73. One final note. Virginia Tech has received an historic $75 million donation, the majority of that directed toward athletics. The record donation made anonymously by a four-generation Virginia Tech family is set to go toward multiple initiatives, including investment in athletics over the next 4 years to the tune of $229 million.
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0: The greatness that is George Strait. Gonna do a little running here. 550 at WHBY. Dave Edwards with Landon Moore. And Mr. Steve Balon from First Alert Weather a little bit later on. And we get a bit, it is a First Alert Weather Day. But the day may not have all that much to it. It's more the night, the evening hours that we have to kind of keep an eye out. I was listening to the Golf Minute here a few minutes ago, and I hope you enjoy listening to it. If you're a golfer at all, some of the tips are really good, but do you retain them? That's the problem. It's you hear it and you go, wait a minute, what was that thing he was telling me to do this morning? Because my golf game right now is so evil that I need to start paying attention to those Golf Minutes a lot more than I already am. All right, Packers extending wide receiver Christian Watson. Good for him. Because we have seen, let's face it, over the last 15, 20 years, so much in and out with our wide receivers. I mean, you had Davante Adams for a while, but you didn't really have that second and third option that was all that good. And you even go back to Donald Driver and some of the wide receivers, including James Jones and some of the other ones that we had. Yes, we had good cores, but it's been kind of slipping the last 5, 6, 7 years. There wasn't really a number one that you could go, this is definitely the guy. We're getting there now because Jaden Reed has improved. Christian Watson, if he stays healthy, is dynamic. And then you have Matthew Golden, who toward the end of last year really started looking pretty good. So I think you have the core now. You just need to kind of put it together and keep it together and keep it healthy. All right. It is 551. Entertainment news coming up. We'll take you back in history. All that good stuff coming up.
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10: Stay weather aware as some strong thunderstorms will be arriving late today. Morning showers, then some sun. Humid, high of 79, and then storms this evening could have some strong winds and some hail. Muggy, low of 61 degrees. The weekend looks warm with highs in the low to mid 80s with mostly sunny skies. From the WBY First Air Weather Center, I'm meteorologist Steve Baylock.
0: Yeah, we're seeing these showers as they continue to slide to the east. They're really starting to fall apart. There's not really a ton left in them. So we'll get a little bit more, and that's about it. It's 67 at HBY.
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13: Power Ballad opens in theaters today. The new comedy starring Paul Rudd and Nick Jonas is about a boy band star who steals a song from a wedding singer to relaunch his career and the fallout that ensues. ABC Audio caught up with Rudd and asked him whether or not he surprised himself with his singing ability in the film.
26: I'm always just like, oh God, I hope I don't fall on my face. But I feel that with just about every job I do. Ones that require singing and ones that don't.
13: Paul Rudd has also been announced as one of the presenters at this weekend's Tony Awards. Other presenters include Patrick Wilson, Maya Rudolph, and Megan Thee Stallion. The Tony Awards will air Sunday on CBS and stream on Paramount Plus.
27: Oh, you remember Peanut Hawk?
13: We have our first trailer for The Invite. The new comedy starring Olivia Wilde, Seth Rogen, Penelope Cruz, and Edward Norton comes to select theaters on June 26th. Brian Clark, ABC News.
28: Ready? June 5th. 1968.
29: My thanks to all of you, and now it's on to Chicago, and let's win there.
28: In Los Angeles, Senator Robert F. Kennedy is fatally shot after claiming victory in California's Democratic presidential primary. Reporter Andrew West is there.
30: Senator Kennedy has been shot. Is that possible? Is that possible? It's good. Is it possible, ladies and gentlemen? It is possible.
28: Kennedy dies the following day. His convicted assassin, Sirhan Sirhan, ultimately receives life in prison. 1967. The Six-Day War breaks out between Israel and its Arab neighbors, reshaping the map of the Middle East. Fighting ends after Israel seizes control of the West Bank, the Gaza Strip, East Jerusalem, the Sinai Peninsula, and the Golan Heights. 1947, birth of the Marshall Plan, the recovery aid program for Europe after World War II. Secretary of State George C. Marshall outlines the program that later bears his name at Harvard University in Massachusetts.
31: Our policy is directed not against any country or doctrine, but against hunger, poverty, desperation, and chaos.
28: 1981. The U.S. Centers for Disease Control reports the first recognized cases of the disease that eventually becomes known as AIDS. And 2004...
32: We made the city stronger, we made the city freer, and we left her in good hands.
28: Former President Ronald Reagan dies in Los Angeles at age 93 after a long battle with Alzheimer's disease. Today in history, June 5th. Camille Bohannon, The Associated Press.
0: Funny there today, isn't it? June 5 busy. Think how busy June 6th is. That's coming up tomorrow. We'll maybe have a piece or two on D-Day coming up yet this morning, as obviously we won't be here tomorrow morning to note it. 67 right now and cloudy. I'm Dave Edwards. We're getting a little bit of light rain with this too, but again, it's really kind of falling apart. It is expected to kind of backfill a little bit here in the next few hours, so we may still get some more showers and then take kind of a midday break before we start to brew it up again for later. Some other birthdays. Kenny G is 70, as you may have heard. Ron Livingston, good actor. He was actually in Band of Brothers, right? He's 59. And The Office. Mark Wahlberg is 55 today, and actress Sophie Law is 36.
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15: From ABC News. Tech Trends. The man who first created the World Wide Web and then gave that technology to the world for free is jumping into AI. Tim Berners-Lee has introduced a new AI assistant called Charlie. At its most basic, Charlie is envisioned as a gatekeeper for your information. It would interact with AI systems to get tasks done, but it is designed to always ask you first if it needs to share data. And if it does, Charlie will change some details to protect your privacy. Charlie is being rolled out first by banks for their customers, but could eventually be released publicly for everyone to use. And if you're still using an older version of Microsoft Office on your Mac, you need to make a switch soon. Starting in July, Office 2019 users won't be able to create, edit, or save any files. The issue? Microsoft stopped supporting that version of Office nearly 3 years ago and isn't putting out any more security updates. With Tech Trends, Brian Clark, ABC News.
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0: Yeah, we'll be out in Colorado, a little Rocky Mountain High, taking on the Rockies. WHBY at 67, still a few lingering showers aside from that. It's just clouds and a breeze out of the southwest at about 7.
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18: From ABC News. I'm Sherry Preston. After 18 hours of talking on the Senate floor.
19: In this vote, the yeas are 52, the nays are 47. This bill, as amended, is passed.
18: The Senate has passed the $70 billion immigration enforcement bill. It came in a pre-dawn vote following an all-night debate. The bill will fund ICE and Border Patrol through the end of President Trump's term. Democrats had tried to include an amendment banning the $1.8 billion fund set up to help those who feel they've been wronged by the government, including some January 6th rioters, but Republicans voted that down. The House has passed a bill sending more money to Ukraine, as Ukraine's President Volodymyr Zelensky has written an open letter asking Vladimir Putin for new negotiations to end the war and for compromises going forward.
1: Zelensky writing, quote, "It is a fact of Russian history that you know well. When Russia grows tired, change comes," suggesting that Russian public opinion has turned against the war. Zelensky did not say what those compromises may include, but he did say Europe and the U.S. should be part of any peace process.
18: ABC's Karen Waugh. There is a hearing before a three-judge appeals court panel today on the future construction of President Trump's big ballroom, which a federal judge issued an injunction against back in March.
3: President Trump has repeatedly railed against this judge. This order described this as effectively a national security threat and is urging the U.S. Court of Appeals for the D.C. Circuit to step in and lift that lower court order. The court itself, on an emergency basis, has already lifted it, so construction is ongoing.
18: ABC's Peter Haralambos. AI giant Anthropic, creator of the Claude chatbot, calling for a worldwide pause in the development of new artificial intelligence technology. The company saying AI is advancing so quickly, the systems may soon start improving themselves with no human intervention. You're listening to ABC News.
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18: Continued warnings about a wily worm that has some worried.
8: The Texas Health Department is urging doctors around the state to be on the lookout for potential cases of New World screwworm. It's a parasitic fly that primarily infests livestock, but on rare occasions, people. Texas just confirmed its first case in decades, found in a 3-week-old calf near the southern border. Health officials stress that no human cases have been reported so far and that the risk to the public remains low. Yuri Benajad, ABC News, New York.
18: Israel's Air Force striking different parts of southern Lebanon and the Israeli Army issuing evacuation warnings for 9 villages. The strikes and warnings one day after Hezbollah fighters rejected a ceasefire deal between Israel and Lebanon. A Sherpa missing for days on Mount Everest has been rescued and now is receiving medical care. ABC's Hannah Batah with his story.
20: It's being called the miracle on Mount Everest. A 52-year-old Sherpa guide suddenly seen crawling back to base camp 6 days after he went missing. This is him moments after he returned, frostbitten, but alive. He was last seen in the so-called death zone, known for its thin oxygen and harsh conditions. He says he slipped and fell into a crevice where he was stuck for 2 days and 2 nights.
18: 52-year-old Dawa Sherpa says he survived by eating ice, and when the snow had fallen, he was able then to climb out of that crevice. Sherry Preston, ABC News.
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22: Good morning. It's a mostly cloudy 67 degrees at 6:05. I'm Landon Moore.
2: Menasha officials hope to bring more retail outlets to the city. Community Development Director Andrew Dane says a recent site survey targeted some corridors for growth.
9: I think we've got some opportunity to maybe do some retail in some of the newer areas of the city, out by Lake Park Road, for example, or along continuing to fill in along our new TID district on Oneida Street is where I think we probably still have some good, you know, retail opportunity.
2: Dane does not have any specific retailers expressing interest in Menasha yet. Neenah police are searching for a missing man. Jeremy Moon was reportedly last seen walking from ThetaCare Regional Medical Center around 5 o'clock Wednesday afternoon. Anyone with information on Moon's whereabouts should contact Neenah police. A photo of him can be found on our website, whby.com. The State Court of Appeals upholds the conviction of a man who caused a fatal hostage situation in Neenah more than a decade ago. The appeals judges will not grant Brian Flatoff a new trial on charges of felony murder, attempted first-degree intentional homicide, taking hostages, false imprisonment, and possession of a firearm by a felon. Flatoff took customers of Eagle Nation Cycles hostage in December of 2015 and opened fire on police officers who tried to storm the building. One of the hostages, Michael Funk, was shot and killed by police as he tried to escape the building out of a back door while brandishing a handgun. Flatoff tried to argue that his trial judge erred by allowing him to defend himself at trial and that a different public defender should have been appointed to represent him when he requested one in the middle of the trial. The Court of Appeals rejected those arguments. Flatoff continues to serve a 100-year prison sentence. A task force is formed to consider a potential partnership between two Green Bay museums. Representatives from the Neville Public Museum and the Children's Museum of Green Bay will discuss ways the entities can work together to ensure long-term sustainability. The task force comes after the city introduced a resolution calling out Broward County to promptly hire a new executive director at the Neville. The position has been vacant for several months. The task force is looking to complete its work by the end of the summer. A Green Bay woman accused of stealing from a youth softball program is heading to trial. Mary Bauer waives her right to a preliminary hearing in Brown County Court on one count of theft in a business setting. Bauer allegedly took more than $103,000 from the Alloway Girls Softball Program while serving as treasurer from 2013 to 2024. She will enter a plea to the charge on June 29th. Coming up after the break, a longtime bar in the Green Bay area closes its doors. WHB1 News time is 6:07.
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2: A longtime downtown De Pere bar is closing its doors. Owner Carrie Kunart says the Abbey will be ceasing operations next weekend.
13: Somehow managed to not mess it up through 36 years, 52 years total. I'm grateful for every loyal customer, every coworker who became family, and the chance to work alongside my parents, my siblings, family members, and eventually my own kids.
2: Kunar did not announce who would be taking over the Abbey site, but earlier this year, the De Pere Finance Committee approved a $125,000 grant for One Barrel Brewing Company to redevelop the property. Saber Lanes in Menasha has closed its doors. The Bowling Alley posts on Facebook that the closure is permanent. Saber Lanes was sold to the national chain Bowlero in 2022. The post encourages bowlers to instead go to the Super Bowl Family Entertainment Center, Entertainment Center in Appleton. And construction is underway on the new Valley Christian School in Oshkosh. The private school is building a new pre-K through 12 facility just north of its current campus on Furnow Avenue. Valley Christian has doubled in enrollment in the past 10 years, going from 400 students to more than 800 this year. The new school will open in the fall of 2027. Coming up at 6:31, an update on a new food truck inspection program in Northeast Wisconsin. I'm Landon Moore, WHB1 News.
0: Morning, Landon.
2: Good morning.
0: A little bit of light rain, not much going on right now, just clouds. Yeah, it wasn't much when you came in, right?
2: No, kind of not a whole lot.
0: If I may, you mentioned the Abbey Bar closing in De Pere. Mm-hmm. But years ago, and my wife used to work at St. Norbert College, which is right down the street, until they had all their chaos here in the last few years. But that was always kind of a good place to hang out. We didn't go there often, but occasionally, just because that's my wife worked literally about a block and a half away from the place.
2: Yeah.
0: But Kerry was always a very good dude, always there with a smile, just conversational guy.
2: Yep.
0: And that family for 52 years.
2: Yeah.
0: 52 years, that's not easy.
2: No, it's not.
0: And again, we're not real sure exactly what's going to take place here in the near future, but all the best to Kerry. And he and I would talk sometimes about his golf game, because every now and then, and he was so proud here, I think about 2-3 years ago, he got a hole-in-one.
2: Oh, wow, nice.
0: So he was pretty proud of that one. All right, so on we go to weather, brought to you by Penta Senior Living, coming up.
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23: Your Friday is a First Alert Weather Day. We'll have some morning showers, then some sun returns, only to have some thunderstorms arrive late in the day. Humid, a high of 79. Storms this evening could be strong with gusty winds and hail. Muggy with a low of 61. We'll see more 80s as we go towards this weekend. From the WBY First Alert Weather Center, I'm meteorologist Steve Baylock.
0: Okay, so the current wave is going through, and it was really light stuff. I mean, probably barely got your wipers going in some respects. Now, we might still get a little resurgence of this later in the morning into the midday. And then it takes about, I don't know, a few hours off before we might see it redevelop, 7, 8, 9 o'clock tonight. So we'll see. 67 right now and southwest at 5. We'll get more from Steve, and looking forward to it at about 7:37, because it looked like this was going to be a big rainmaker. Now it's not going to be quite that big. Not that we couldn't use it right now, right? Business news shortly. The Brewers come up short yesterday, but Christian Watson gets a new deal.
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18: This is the Bloomberg Real Estate Report. I'm Denise Pellegrini. Are you living at home with your parents, or do you know someone who is, or someone who has adult children living at home with them? Growing number of young people are choosing that option. Some 60% of young adults have moved back home at some point, according to Sparefoot. And just because adult children usually eventually move out again, well, that doesn't mean they aren't coming home again. Sparefoot says nearly 3 in 5 young adults who have lived independently have moved back home at least once. Also, the report says living with your parents is being destigmatized. Many of those surveyed see it as a smart financial move now as they work toward eventual financial independence. Sparefoot, a website for finding and comparing self-storage spaces, says about 2 in 5 young adults have used self-storage units during moves into and out of the parents' nest. And the median adult says you need about $10,000 in savings to be able to afford to move out. And that's the Bloomberg Real Estate Report. I'm Denise Pellegrini.
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0: Looks like the oil market's kind of flattened out. It was down a little bit earlier. Now it's up just a few pennies. The NASDAQ is still getting hammered. It's down another 303, and it was down big yesterday. S&P 500 down 32 in the futures, and the Dow futures up 76. Other than oil, that's about the only thing that is up right now. And we'll update everything, see what else is going on as we slide through this Friday. The list is on the way at about 7:50. And WHBY Sports. Brewers got the first two against the Giants. Couldn't finish it, though.
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17: I'm Doug Russell with sports. We start at American Family Field, where it was play from behind early for Brewers rookie pitcher Coleman Crowe.
19: His first pitch of the day, Casey Schmidt swings away and hits a high drive out towards left center field, all the way back to the wall, and off the top of the wall, and gone! Schmidt on the first pitch of the game. It's his 13th home run.
17: Giants TV with the call. Former Brewer Eric Haas added a grand slam. Current Brewer Jackson Churio had 2 home runs and 4 RBIs. It was a slugfest, but San Francisco earns the split 12-9. The Brewers now head to Denver for 3 with Colorado. Game 1 tonight starts at 7:40. Brandon Sproat will pitch against Ryan Feltner. And the Packers make it clear who their top wide receiver is. They lock down Christian Watson for the next 4 years for $110 million. A reported $31 million of that is guaranteed. Doug Russell, Wisconsin Radio Network.
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0: Well, again, National Donut Day going on. Happy donuts to you. And happy Friday here at the Myron Construction Studio. We're getting some, just kind of lingering light showers still rolling through here. Honestly, I know yesterday Steve was talking like this was going to be a significant rain event. No, it's not going to be that big. Where we were thinking maybe an inch and a half total by the time we got to Saturday. Now it's starting to look like about a third, maybe a half. I know, we need the rain. Dave Edwards here. Good to see you. Good to be with you. I should say just good to be with you. There we go. Clouds, maybe that light shower. And 67 now. We're out of the southwest at about 6. These intermittent showers, though, really aren't amounting to much of anything, are they? Eventually, we will give away a Fleet Farm $100 gift card today for Dad's favorite things. Hang in. We'll get you a chance at that here. For too long, the list coming up at about 7:50. We heard yesterday President Trump announcing in the Defense Production Act funding, there apparently is about $425 million that will go to 13 U.S. coal plants, and one of them happens to be here in the state.
1: As a result of the $700 million investment that I'm announcing today, we will protect 14 coal plants and 42 coal mines. It's a tremendous number. And build two new coal plants and one massive new export terminal because we're exporting coal. When you look at that, those states, West Virginia, Kentucky, North Carolina, Indiana, Tennessee, Arizona, Arkansas, Oklahoma, North Dakota, Wisconsin, what do they all have in common? Trump's won them.
2: Wisconsin, but you're
1: with them. I won every one.
0: Okay, well, there you go. The modernization, apparently, of the Columbia Energy Center near Portage is on the docket. And they're going to be getting a pretty sizable grant. It looks like about $19 million. It is, the biggest share of it is owned by Alliant Energy. So just with the ability to try to modernize and enhance the ability to create electricity at a little bit lower rate. But let's face it, it is still being made with coal, which is still controversial for what it's spewing into the atmosphere. 6:24 now at WHBY. We have known for quite some time that after he first nominated Attorney General, Acting Attorney General Todd Blanche to that role, that there was a possibility he may be nominated to be permanent. It looks like that's coming.
3: Blanche currently serves as Acting Attorney General.
1: That we are going to make him permanent Attorney General.
3: His loyalty to Trump, front and center.
4: Obviously, I'm honored and humbled that the president indicated he was going to nominate me.
3: But that loyalty could become a liability. Blanche is an architect of the idea to use taxpayer money for President Trump's fund to pay his allies, including those who stormed the Capitol on January 6th. No! Democrats outraged, many Republicans too. Republican Senator Tom Tillis says January 6th will be at the forefront of Blanche's confirmation hearing.
5: The key for Todd or anybody going through Judiciary Committee is being pretty tight on January the 6th. They better not have said for 1 minute that the people that beat up police officers like these right down here were righteous people.
3: It comes amid news the Pentagon has hired a January 6th rioter to serve in a sensitive counterterrorism job. In addition to facing tough questions about January 6th, Todd Blanche will also have to answer for the Justice Department's handling of the Epstein files. Former Attorney General Pam Bondi on the Hill last week told lawmakers that Blanche was the one in charge of the process and the entire release of the Epstein files.
0: Yeah, and the confirmation process is

0: never an easy thing unless you're just really universally loved by both sides. This one could be tough. Because let's face it, when you're the former personal attorney for the president, that may be just a bit too much for some of the congressmen and women, I should say, that may be voting for or against you. And with this anti-weaponization fund that he was pushing, and yes, the Epstein files, we still haven't seen a third of them. There's still a third that legally we are supposed to be able to see or hear about, and we still haven't. Well, you heard about it this week, and it is concerning. That the first case of what is known as the New World screwworm was found in a U.S. cow, the first time in over 60 years.
1: The Texas Health Department is urging doctors around the state to be on the lookout for potential cases of New World screwworm. It's a parasitic fly that primarily infests livestock, but on rare occasions, people. Texas just confirmed its first case in decades, found in a three-week-old calf near the southern border. Health officials stress that no human cases have been reported so far and that the risk to the public remains low. Yuri Benajad, ABC News, New York.
0: Here's why this thing is so bad. This parasite can kind of dig into the living tissue, kind of screw themselves into the living tissue of a cow, causing severe injury or death. It could also get into wildlife. It can get into pets. And on rare occasions, it'll mess with us. But it does. If it's not controlled, it can certainly, obviously, threaten our food supply. Now, it's been 60 years since we did this, so they're going to do what they did back in the 60s. They're going to release millions of sterile male screwworms to try to halt production, which is, you know, after they mate, etc., nothing happens, and they die. The only thing is, these females can lay up to 3,000 eggs in a 10 to 30-day lifespan. If you don't get to them right away. Whoa.
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4: Now, let's check First Alert Weather on WHBY.
5: Stay weather aware as some strong thunderstorms will be arriving late today. Morning showers, then some sun. Humid, high of 79. And then storms this evening could have some strong winds and some hail. Muggy, low of 61 degrees. The weekend looks warm with highs in the low to mid 80s with mostly sunny skies. From the WBY First Alert Weather Center, I'm meteorologist Steve Balog.
0: I'm sure Steve will talk about this as well in about an hour and 10 minutes, but it does look like tonight's thunderstorms are going to be a lot more scattered than we originally thought. And that's why a lot of these rain possibilities have been downgraded, because it's possible we may get through this day and not get more than a tenth or two. Where we thought we were going to really get a significant soaker, that may not happen. Hurling Clark Law Firm traffic is so far so good. Not noticing anything really too glaring other than the usual slowdowns. All right, let's get back to the weather itself. Some light showers still continuing, but not much to them. It is 67 southwest at 6.
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6: 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First Alert meteorologist David Arns tells us if rain will continue into the weekend. Zach Morris will have sports. I'll give you my two cents. And Kathy Trebetusky will be in for Ladies and Gentlemen, the weekend.
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0: Actually, weekend weather looks really good. About mid-80s tomorrow, about 80 on Sunday. Lots of sun. So we'll talk more about that. All right, this Iran war that we have now been dealing with for about 3 months, we knew it was putting a pinch on people's budgets, their wallets, etc. But we'll go a little bit more into detail coming up here in about 20 minutes on WHBY and some real life issues with what's going on in Iran.
7: ABC News, I'm Sherry Preston. After a full night of debate, the Senate has moved forward President Trump's immigration funding bill. The future of the fund, set up as a part of President Trump's lawsuit against the IRS, voted down. ABC's Rachel Scott's at the Capitol.
8: This morning, the Senate narrowly voting to approve a $70 billion immigration enforcement package without any measure to block President Trump's $1.8 billion so-called anti-weaponization fund. Alaska Senator Lisa Murkowski, the lone Republican, voting against the bill, which now heads to the House for approval.
7: The Senate has blocked a move that would have extended a program that allowed for key surveillance powers because some lawmakers were angry over the appointment of Bill Pulte as acting director of national intelligence. They say he does not have the qualifications and experience for that role. Some schools in session are going remote today, including Philadelphia, because of expected scorching temperatures throughout the Northeast. This is ABC News.
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9: Good morning. It's a mostly cloudy 67 degrees at 6:31. I'm Landon Moore. Wapaka County homeowners looking to repair damage from last April's flooding are finding out what to do next. The county is sending out letters informing residents whether their home meets the threshold to be considered substantially damaged. Planning and Zoning Director Ryan Brown says that while homeowners may be frustrated by the lengthy process, it is out of the county's control.
10: We're required to enforce these regulations that are given to us by FEMA, so we're kind of a mouthpiece for these federal regulations. And so these aren't our rules. These are the federal government's rules, and we try as much as we possibly can to help them in their situation.
9: According to state officials, nearly 200 homes in Wapaka County sustained flood damage. President Donald Trump has yet to decide whether to issue a disaster declaration, as requested by Governor Tony Evers last month. An Oshkosh woman is accused of providing drugs to an overdose victim. Jennifer O'Connor is charged in Winnebago County Court with first-degree reckless homicide, possession of meth with intent to deliver, and maintaining a drug trafficking place. According to the criminal complaint, O'Connor sold $20 worth of meth to a man found dead in a Sawyer Street home back in February. She faces up to 78 years in prison if convicted. An alleged Green Bay drug dealer who also stockpiled explosives in his home says he is not guilty. Kenneth Shea enters the plea in Brown County Court to charges of maintaining a drug trafficking place, possession of cocaine and meth with intent to deliver, and possession of improvised explosives. Shea was arrested following a raid on his 16th Avenue home back in February, which allegedly found drugs and homemade bombs. Shea reportedly told investigators he had the explosives because he feared the drug cartels. No trial date is set. A Green Bay drug dealer will spend 20 years in prison. Charles Gordon is also sentenced in Brown County Court to 10 years on extended supervision for delivery of cocaine and fentanyl. Gordon was arrested in August of 2023 after numerous drug sales to undercover police informants in the Green Bay area. An Alloway man is accused of using social media to lure underage girls for sex. William Waterstrad is charged in Green Bay federal court with producing child pornography and child enticement. According to the indictment, Waterstrad posed as a teenage boy on the Snapchat platform, getting girls to send him lewd photographs and meeting with at least three girls to have sex. Waterstrad is a former member of the Marquette University men's track and field team. He faces up to life in prison if convicted. Coming up after the break, an update on a new food truck inspection program in Northeast Wisconsin. WHBY News Time is 6:34.
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9: Food trucks operating in Northeast Wisconsin may be safer this summer. Fire departments across the region are accepting each other's fire inspections, meaning truck operators don't need to get a separate permit from every municipality they visit. Appleton Fire Department Division Chief Derek Henson says most violations have been minor in nature.
12: We are typically finding things like fire extinguishers and propane gas alarms that are needed. Those are smaller items. We're asking them to fix those this year, as those items are typically less than $500, and the propane gas alarm is like $70. So the smaller items, we're giving them some time to fix this year. Larger items like hoods or suppression system installations, we're looking for those to be resolved by next year. Our intent is not to shut them down during their busy season, but to get them some time to fix the issues and to be compliant for next year.
9: The fire inspection program is separate from a required health code inspection for food trucks. Waupaca officials are looking to reduce the amount of feral cats in the city. Traps will be set up in the area of Omen Street this month. Residents with pet cats are encouraged to have them leashed while outside. Those who tamper with the traps may be fined or face other consequences. And someone in the Fond du Lac area is $350,000 richer today. A winning Super Cash ticket worth that amount was sold at the West Johnson Street Quick Trip for Tuesday's drawing. That is the top jackpot for that game. The winner has 6 months to claim their prize. Coming up at 7:05, an update on the discovery of hazardous materials at an Oshkosh school this spring. I'm Lane DeMore, WHBY News.
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5: Your Friday is a First Alert Weather Day. We'll have some morning showers, then some sun returns, only to have some thunderstorms arrive late in the day. Humid, a high of 79. Storms this evening could be strong with gusty winds and hail. Muggy with a low of 61. We'll see more 80s as we go towards this weekend. From the WBY First Alert Weather Center, I'm meteorologist Steve Baylon.
0: Here's the thing, though. We've had hit and miss showers this morning, and most of the more substantial rain is staying way south of us. Tonight's rain is starting to look like the same kind of thing. It's going to be hit and miss. It's going to be more scattered than what we originally had reported yesterday. So this may not end up being all that big a rainmaker for us, which is unfortunate because we need it. 93% humidity at Southwest at 7 and still 67. Oshkosh at 66. And Green Bay at 67. Okay, Steve will be with us in an hour. We'll find out what else we should know. And the extended forecast in the next week, just know about the middle of next week, it's going to get really warm.
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17: I'm Nicole Murray with Your Money Now. U.S. employment growth likely moderated in May after two straight months of strong gains, but the pace would probably remain consistent with stable labor market conditions. A Reuters survey of economists predicts that non-farm payrolls likely increased by 85,000 jobs last month after rising 115,000 in April. OpenAI has told CNBC it will comply with President Trump's AI executive order. Signed by Trump on Tuesday, the order asks for access to AI models 30 days before their release for a benchmarking process to assess their capabilities. Treasury yields edged lower this morning as investors focused on how the latest non-farm payrolls data and unemployment rate due later could shape interest rates and inflation projections in the U.S. The 10-year U.S. Treasury note yield was one basis point lower at 4.463%. Futures are mixed ahead of inflation data later this morning. NASDAQ futures are down by more than 200 points. That's your money now.
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0: The only thing I'm noticing in positive territory right now, the Dow futures up 84. Everything else is down at least something. S&P 500 down 31. The NASDAQ is really having a tough day, down about 300. That continues what was happening yesterday. And oil's down about a dime, not much, 92.93. Next update, right around 7:12 or 13, right in there. We'll have an update here on WHBY. And also, anytime something breaks along the way. The United States Senate, in the overnight hours, working late, did pass $70 billion in new funds for Border Patrol, for ICE, that will essentially go until the end of this current term for the president. All right, so where are we at? WHBY Sports is coming up. Brewers got the first two against the Giants, and then the Giants came back and got the last two.
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23: They put the feature I've been asking for. 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
25: A hot day with hot bats at AmFam. Good morning, I'm Doug Russell with sports. We start at American Family Field, where it was play from behind early for Brewers rookie pitcher Coleman Crow.
26: His first pitch of the day, Casey Schmidt swings away and hits a high drive out towards left center field, all the way back to the wall, and off the top of the wall, and gone! Schmidt on the first pitch of the game. It's his 13th home run.
25: Giants television with the call. Former Brewer Eric Haas added a grand slam. Current Brewer Jackson Churio had two home runs and four RBIs. It was a slugfest, but San Francisco earns the split, 12-9 the final.
27: This is baseball. This is how it goes. Teams in the major leagues never win 140, and it'll go 140 and 20 for a reason. Look at that Giants team. They've got some stars over there, some all-stars, and they're very, very talented. And like I said, they didn't come into the season thinking, this will be a rebuilding year. They came in the season saying, hey, we're going to beat the Dodgers.
25: Brewers manager Pat Murphy, his team now heads to Denver for three with Colorado. From the Midwest League, the Timber Rattlers an 8-5 winner at Cedar Rapids. Beloit falls at Peoria 7-1. The Packers make it clear who their top wide receiver is, locking down Christian Watson for the next 4 years for $110.5 million.
28: This thing always just, keeps on moving. So, I definitely think that there will be a lot more opportunities for the guys that are out there this year, myself included. So, just got to embrace that and, just continue to make plays when our number's called.
25: A reported $31 million of Watson's contract is guaranteed. The Packers will hold their mandatory minicamp next week. The Wisconsin Badgers football team made it official, naming former NFL executive Morocco Brown their new general manager. He replaces now interim athletic director Marcus Sedbury. And today is the first round of the American Family Golf Championship at TPC Wisconsin. Play starts at 10 a.m. Tournament host Steve Stricker and playing partner Mario Tiziani will tee off at 11:36. Doug Russell, Wisconsin Radio Network.
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0: 6:47. Good morning. Good stuff. Good stuff. Dave Stewart on the guitar there. All right. I'm Dave Edwards. About 12 and a half minutes to go. We'll update ABC News. Latest from Landon, too. And first alert weather with Steve. The rain event today may not be that impressive. Hang in there, though. Before 8:30, a Fleet Farm $100 gift card, our final dad's favorite thing, we will give away this morning, sometime before we go. Well, a couple of things in the news wanted to get to. And we have seen so much going on in Washington, D.C., and some of it has been kind of disturbing. We're now seeing that the president, or I should say those around him and the commission, has to have his name off of the Kennedy Center by June 12th. So what are we up to? A week from today. I would assume it'll probably come down sometime early next week. That was pretty controversial. When that commission that was all appointed by him said, hey, we'd like to put your name on with, you know, John F. Kennedy. Did make a lot of, there are a lot of people unhappy about that, including myself. And there's that. That's the John F. Kennedy Center for the Performing Arts. And then now he is, and this could be almost in the same kind of vein. The president yesterday announced his administration is intending on building a promenade. This would connect the Lincoln Memorial to the Potomac River. And he went on to say, it's called the promenade. It'll be the promenade. They want to call it the Trump promenade, but I don't know if I want to do that. But it's going to be beautiful. So apparently it would be kind of on the back end of the Lincoln Memorial that takes you back to the Potomac River. So again, a national monument that would be tweaked, changed, whatever you want to call it, by Donald Trump. As we see right in front of him, the reflecting pool, which now won't reflect all that much because they're painting the thing blue, which is like, wait a minute, it's a reflection pond. You need to keep it kind of dark so that the reflection... Okay, whatever. We're just trying to sort it all out. And this time that we're in for the last 3 months with our attacks on Iran and how gas has shot up, how inflation continues to eat away at us, there's a real concern. And we don't want to get stuck there. That's the biggest thing. And we've done this in Iraq and Vietnam and other places. The last thing we need is to get stuck somewhere in a conflict that just doesn't seem to end, especially when it comes to our wallet.
1: Welcome back, everyone. Since the start of the Iran war, gas and food prices in America have climbed to their highest levels in years. ABC's Elizabeth Schulze brings you the story of three households who say they're struggling to make ends meet.
2: I know. Are you running? Yeah.
3: Good. Betsy Rosato is helping her youngest daughter, 2-year-old Johnny Lett, with her physical therapy. Johnny Lett has Down syndrome.
2: High five! Yeah!
3: Betsy lives with her husband and five children in Spring Hill, Florida, a suburb of Tampa Bay. She had to stop working to give Johnny Lett 24/7 care, taking her to physical, occupational, speech, and eating therapies 5 days a week, sometimes multiple times a day. And that means a lot of driving. Betsy says it now costs her $80 to fill the gas tank of her minivan. About 3 months ago, before the Iran war, she says it was $50.
2: Makes me feel stressed. That's hard because of everything that I do for my child. I don't have the luxury of picking and choosing what day I go to a doctor's appointment.
3: Gas prices across the U.S. have climbed to their highest level in around 4 years, as the standstill at the Strait of Hormuz has caused an historic disruption to the world's supply of oil. Since the start of the Iran war on February 28th, the average American household has paid more than $400 extra for gas and diesel, according to researchers at Brown University, who say that higher fuel prices overall have cost U.S. consumers more than $50 billion.
2: I have to be very careful and very cautious on how and where I go throughout my day to make sure I'm not overusing my gas.
3: Celia Monreal lives with her husband and five children in Tyler, Texas. Her husband works in construction. She's a part-time housekeeper. Monreal says they're struggling to pay for gas to go to work and to drop their children off at school.
4: The middle class is struggling, you know. And it's, I don't know if it's going to get any better or what's going to happen, but it's, it's not looking promising.
3: And higher fuel costs are now rippling through the economy. In April, grocery prices jumped at the fastest monthly pace in nearly 4 years. Betsy says $250 of groceries will now last 2 or 3 days for her family of seven.
5: Do you want more pizza?
3: She says the same amount of food used to cost about $100 less just a few months ago.
5: We matter. It angers me to the core. I'll go to the shower and cry it out like I normally do. But my kids are the ones that suffer. I've spoken to so many parents, and the sufferings that we go through, that our kids go through because they can't have, it angers me.
6: Wait, put it back!
3: Betsy's 28-year-old daughter, Betsad Elise, has a 5-year-old daughter of her own. She says that even though she works 2 jobs, she had to take her daughter out of ballet classes to pay for groceries and gas. Betsad Elise said she's spending less time with her daughter to take on extra hours at work to make ends meet.
7: It's depressing because there's nights where I cry because I'm like, oh, I want to do stuff for her and I want to make sure that she has everything she needs, and I can't make that happen at this moment because finances are just not matching. It's very hard. It's very hard.
3: It's a sentiment resonating in households across the country.
8: Nobody like me goes anywhere because their prices quadruple.
3: Brenda Howard, a retired 66-year-old from Lubbock, Texas, told us the rising cost of living, especially gas, has isolated her from her community and made her what she calls a prisoner in her own home.
8: This isn't life. This isn't living. This is existing.
3: Howard, who cannot afford a car, says she relies on Ubers for transportation in Lubbock, where buses or trains are unavailable. She says over the past year, the rates for rideshare apps have doubled, preventing her from going to the doctor and limiting her from attending church events.
8: Ministry is my passion. It's everything to me to be able to go out and help people. Not going to church, not having the ability to afford an Uber is just killing me.
3: President Trump insists the economic pain from the war will be short-lived, repeatedly downplaying the impact of rising prices on American families.
9: Gas prices that are still high across the country, people are paying more for travel. Does that give you more urgency to make a deal? Why doesn't it?
10: Well, I'll tell you, the primary urgency, if I said this, it wasn't covered properly, but the primary urgency is that we can't let Iran have a nuclear weapon.
3: Celia says she voted for Trump in the 2024 election because she thought he would be good for the economy, a decision she says she now regrets.
4: When are we going to stop seeing the increase on all these basic things that we need? We're paying a high price for him being in term.
3: Betsy in Florida has a more direct message.
5: My message for him is to step down. 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
7: Brush your teeth.
3: She's urging families and friends to find unity in a moment of deep economic division.
5: Check on people. Tell them you love them. Because this life and the economy is getting worse, and it does affect everybody. So we need to stand together.
1: So many barely getting by. Our thanks to Elizabeth Schulze for that. And we did.
0: Okay, there's the latest report. And it's easy, I think, sometimes to just poo-poo someone saying, oh, it really does hurt me in the wallet and it's tough to... Some people, it really does. And we're seeing more and more people saying, hey, I may have to take up a second job or a third just to make ends meet, especially when you start to factor in inflation and the way everything is just jumping. Ever since COVID, I think there have been a lot of things that we've seen that are up 20, 30, 50% or more in just the, I don't know, what, 4 years, 5 years? All right, 656 WHBY, weather coming up on a Friday.
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13: Stay weather aware as some strong thunderstorms will be arriving late today. Morning showers, then some sun. Humid, high of 79, and then storms this evening could have some strong winds and some hail. Muggy, low of 61 degrees. The weekend looks warm with highs in the low to mid-80s with mostly sunny skies. From the WBY First Alert Weather Center, I'm meteorologist Steve Balog.
0: We'll have a chat with Steve at 7:37 on the extended forecast, but also the likelihood of this rain tonight. Has it really been trimmed back as much as it appears to be? All right, it's clouds, maybe a few sprinkles yet in 67.
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0: Okay, just about two to go, and ABC News on the way. Landon with HBY News, and we'll talk more about it coming up. Well, it was a few years ago, the fans of Boston did something pretty special.

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1: From ABC News, I'm Sherry Preston. This morning, the Senate narrowly voting to approve a $70 billion immigration and border patrol package without any measure to block President Trump's $1.8 billion so-called anti-weaponization fund. ABC's Rachel Scott with more from Capitol Hill.
2: For more than 18 hours, Democrats and some Republicans introducing measures to rein in the fund, aimed at compensating President Trump's allies, possibly even the rioters who attacked police officers on January 6th. All of those efforts failed. For weeks, Acting Attorney General Todd Blanche defended the fund. But after a firestorm of criticism, he testified it had been dropped.
1: Although when asked if it was gone for good this week, President Trump said he didn't know, adding it was up to the lawyers. The immigration bill now goes on to the House for approval. The House passing a bill providing funding for Ukraine's war effort and sanctioning key parts of the Russian economy. That is, Ukrainian President Volodymyr Zelensky pens an open letter asking Vladimir Putin for further negotiations.
3: We've seen some dramatic developments recently from the battlefield, with Ukraine using its drone technology to launch devastating attacks on Russia's military. Just this week, we saw this fiery attack on St. Petersburg, coinciding with an economic forum in that city hosted by Vladimir Putin. New images show the damage to a Russian ship from that attack.
1: ABC's Karen Hua. Artificial intelligence giant Anthropic is calling for a worldwide pause in the development of AI, saying the technology is advancing so quickly, systems may soon start improving themselves without any human intervention whatsoever. Scott Spiro is founder of Humanology AI.
4: If the AI doesn't have a moral compass built in, then how do we know how that AI is going to treat us? Nobody knows this yet.
1: Others say Anthropic may have put out the warning to slow the development of competitors. You're listening to ABC News.
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1: There's a hearing scheduled for today on the future of President Trump's ballroom project.
9: Judge Richard Leon, back in March, ruled that Trump went well beyond his authority in building this ballroom without getting any kind of authorization from Congress.
1: ABC's Peter Haralambos. Today, a 3-judge appeals court panel will review that decision. The court, on an emergency basis, has already lifted that injunction, which is why the construction at the White House is continuing. Complaints in California over how long it's been taking to count the ballots in Tuesday's primaries, even though California says it always takes this long. In Los Angeles, ABC's Alex Stone.
10: In response to criticism from President Trump and Republican gubernatorial candidate Steve Hilton over those slow election results here, California's Secretary of State says in a statement, accuracy before speed. Los Angeles County Registrar Dean Logan says all of the ballots will not be counted for a while.
11: The bulk of our ballots, typically in LA County, are in by 10 days after the election in the count. I don't expect that to be different in this election.
10: Part of the reason is because so many Californians vote by mail and those ballots can take a week to arrive to be counted. Alex Stone, ABC News, Los Angeles.
1: And the World Cup matches begin in less than a week, and in addition to fears over ticket prices and traffic and parking and everything else, now some doctors are warning people about the dangers of drinking in extreme heat. Sherry Preston, ABC News.
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14: Good morning. It's a mostly cloudy 66 degrees at 7:05. I'm Layden Moore. This just into the WHBY newsroom. A man reported missing from Neenah is found. Jeremy Moon had been sought after walking away from Theta Care Regional Medical Center around 5 o'clock Wednesday afternoon. Moon was located around 6:30 this morning. Police did not provide details on his condition. Future residential development in Menasha will likely feature mostly high-density multifamily units. Community Development Director Andrew Dane says a recent site survey finds a declining percentage of traditional nuclear families in the city.
15: Over a third of the households are single person. That really jumped out at me in terms of planning and looking into the future. When we look at housing, we've got almost a third of our population living by themselves.
14: The same survey finds 43% of Menasha residents are cost-burdened, meaning they spend more than a third of their income on housing. The State Court of Appeals upholds the conviction of a man who caused a fatal hostage situation in Neenah more than a decade ago. The appeals judges will not grant Brian Flatoff a new trial on charges of felony murder, attempted first-degree intentional homicide, taking hostages, false imprisonment, and possession of a firearm by a felon. Flatoff took customers of Eagle Nation Cycles hostage in December of 2015 and opened fire on police officers who tried to storm the building. One of the hostages, Michael Funk, was shot and killed by police as he tried to escape the building out of a back door while brandishing a handgun. Flatoff tried to argue that his trial judge erred by allowing him to defend himself at trial and that a different public defender should have been appointed to represent him when he requested one in the middle of the trial. The Court of Appeals rejected those arguments. Flatoff continues to serve a 100-year prison sentence. A task force is formed to consider a potential partnership between two Green Bay museums. Representatives from the Neville Public Museum and the Children's Museum of Green Bay will discuss ways the entities can work together to ensure long-term sustainability. The task force comes after the city introduced a resolution calling on Brown County to promptly hire a new executive director at the Neville. The position has been vacant for several months. The task force is looking to complete its work by the end of the summer. A Green Bay woman accused of stealing from a youth softball program is heading to trial. Mary Bauer waives her right to a preliminary hearing in Brown County Court on one count of theft in a business setting. Bauer allegedly took more than $103,000 from the Alloway Girls softball program while serving as treasurer from 2013 to 2024. She will enter a plea to the charge on June 29th. Coming up after the break, an update on the discovery of hazardous materials at an Oshkosh school this spring. WHBY News is brought to you by Dental Ready.
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14: Installation of a new floor in the Oshkosh North High School fieldhouse resumes following an environmental remediation issue. The installation of a new surface this spring turned up mercury in the original flooring. School board member Barbara Herzog says contamination levels are now near zero and the project will still get done this summer.
18: This project successfully eliminated an existing hazard before a large investment in a new floor, thus preventing future increased costs and unpredictable environmental issues down the road.
14: Special air handling equipment was brought into the Oshkosh North Fieldhouse to seal it off from the rest of the school during that remediation work. And a key legislative committee has signed off on the sale of a historic office building in Madison. Reporter Raymond Newport has the details.
19: The Joint Finance Committee on Tuesday approved the sale of the state office building to a group looking to create an Amtrak station and transit hub downtown. The $10 million sale price is far short of the $16 to $20 million the state was hoping to receive, but full renovation of the building to bring it up to code would have cost the state over $190 million. Raymond Newport, Wisconsin Radio Network.
14: Coming up at 7:31, a longtime bar in the Green Bay area closes its doors. I'm Landon Moore, WHBY News.
20: Hey, Landon, quick thing, that missing person is now found, right?
14: Yes, yep. So Nina police have been looking for Jeremy Moon, but yes, he was found last hour. Okay.
20: You and I were talking a few minutes ago when the report in ABC News was very disturbing.
14: Yeah.
20: That the doctors are concerned with the people coming for the World Cup and drinking on hot days. And you and I both kind of went, well, why didn't they consult with us here in the state of Wisconsin? We do it all the time.
14: Right. Yeah, we're good at it.
20: I mean, we're pros.
14: Yeah.
20: I'm not trying to diminish the fact that you should be careful. But, I mean, you could at least consult the pros. I mean, we could have walked you through that.
14: Yeah.
20: Or stumbled through it.
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24: Your Friday is a First Alert Weather Day. We'll have some morning showers, then some sun returns, only to have some thunderstorms arrive late in the day. Humid, a high of 79. Storms this evening could be strong with gusty winds and hail. Muggy with a low of 61. We'll see more 80s as we go towards this weekend. From the WBY First Alert Weather Center, I'm meteorologist Steve Baylor.
20: Yeah, we can't have picked up more than just a few hundreds this morning, maybe. It's cloudy again. It might still be a little light rain shower hanging here and there. Southwest at about 6 here. 96% humidity, and the humidity and the dew point are expected to stay kind of high today. Next week. Have you heard next week's dew points could be like upper 60s to around 70? So we may have some, it'll feel like almost tropical type days. And Wednesday, Thursday, and Friday of next week, looks like we're going to be in that 90-degree range for those 3 days. Yeah, something to look forward to, right? On this Friday, though, we're much cooler at 66 with the clouds now. And Steve's coming up in 25 minutes. We will get a better idea of, are we still going to get rain today or not?
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1: From ABC News, Wall Street Now. Falling oil prices giving stock markets a lift as we head into the end of the week. The Dow bounced back from Wednesday's loss by adding 1.7% and hitting a new record high. The S&P closed up 0.4%, while the Nasdaq slipped 0.1%. The price of Brent crude back under $95 a barrel. Athletic wear company Lululemon is warning the rest of the year might be a rough one. It's now cutting its outlook for 2026 after a tepid response to new products. Weight loss drugs may be one of the reasons that returns are piling up for retailers. The Wall Street Journal says stores are seeing a trend of shoppers ordering several sizes of a garment and then returning the ones that don't fit. And it's a sweet way to end the week. For National Donut Day today, several places, including Krispy Kreme and Dunkin', are giving away donuts. The holiday, established by the Salvation Army nearly 90 years ago, to honor women who served donuts on the front lines of World War I. Sherry Preston, ABC News.
20: Nice. Enjoy. Yeah, and get an extra half a dozen for the rest of the crew, all right? Dow futures up 40. S&P's down about 40. And the Nasdaq's getting walloped again. It was a tough day for the Nasdaq yesterday. It is down again another 361 points. And lo and behold, oil has leveled off. It's pretty much unchanged from where we saw things wrap up yesterday. All right, WHBY Sports on the way. But first, I want to get my final winner for Dad's Favorite Things. A Fleet Farm $100 gift card could be yours. I'm going to open up the phone lines today. We'll go just the phones, no texting this time. 920-281-1150. So if you give me a ring, I'll need all your information, name, address, phone number, email, all that good stuff. But be ready. We'll go to the lines now.
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3: The Crew can't overcome San Francisco's giant bats. Good morning, I'm Doug Russell with sports. The Brewers were looking for a series win Thursday afternoon in the finale of their four-gamer with the Giants, but a former Brewer had other ideas.
4: That one to deep center field, sending Churio back, still back, at the wall, leaps, and it's gone! Grand slam for Eric Haas, get them all in with one swing.
3: Giants TV with the call. Jackson Churio tried to help mount the comeback with a pair of home runs, but San Francisco earns the split 12-9 the final. Milwaukee now heads to Denver for three with Colorado. Game one starts tonight at 7:40. Brandon Sproat pitches against Ryan Feltner. And the Packers wrap up their second set of OTAs today in Green Bay. Thursday, the Packers made news by locking up wide receiver Christian Watson and gets a four-year, $110 million contract extension. Doug Russell, Wisconsin Radio Network.
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20: Guess I don't need to play that anymore. I'm all done. Congratulations to

0: and appreciate you coming along. We had a lot of fun here the last few weeks. We had all the qualifiers for the competition for the Tale of Two Tailgates, and then this puppy here this week with Dad's favorite things. Big thanks to everybody along the way. All right, where are we at here? We're cloudy?
1: Yeah.
0: We had some rain showers earlier this morning that really didn't amount to an awful lot. I'm Dave Edwards. We will bring in Steve Balon here in just a matter of moments, in about 15 moments, and then we'll get to the latest forecast. Extended forecast looks almost summer-like. There's really not a lot of spring left in this, is there? A lot of 80s, maybe even 90-degree weather coming next week, so keep that in mind. By the way, the list is up in less than a half an hour. In case you're not familiar with it, maybe you've caught it. I've been doing this, I don't know how many years. I can't even go back and find out when I started doing this because we had to wipe out our email here recently and start over with a different company. So I had to get rid of almost everything. So I think it's probably going on 10 years now that we just take a look at the week and what's in the news, what's been happening, who's been talking, what was the big occurrence. And I try to jot it all down as best I can. That's coming up at about 7:50. We know that the World Cup starting here in a week has had a lot of attention, but not necessarily all of it good. Because of some of the strife in the world right now with what's happening in Iran, many countries really not getting along with this all that well, with the tariffs that have been slapped on them or other things. And then you're hearing about the World Cup prices that are enormous. In some cases, just to get into one game could run you $2,000, $3,000, $10,000. Parking will be ridiculous, and various other things. But the one thing, obviously, to be really concerned about right now is the Ebola outbreak in Africa and how that is being handled.
2: Joining me now is Dr. Carlos Del Rio. He's a professor of infectious diseases at Emory University School of Medicine. Dr. Del Rio, how is this Ebola outbreak different from the one back in 2014? And do you think the current approach from health officials is working?
3: Well, thank you for having me. The current Ebola outbreak is different because it comes with a different type of Ebola virus. In the past, most outbreaks have been due to the Zaire Ebola virus. This outbreak is from a different type of Ebola virus called the Bundibugyo type of Ebola. And for that Ebola virus, this is the third outbreak we have with this virus. And we really don't have very good diagnostic tests. We don't have a vaccine. And we don't have effective therapeutics. So a lot of the work that had been done to develop vaccine and therapeutics for what was a typical Ebola outbreak, it don't work at this time. So the reality is we simply are not prepared, as if this has been an outbreak of the typical Ebola virus, the Zaire Ebola virus, we would be in a very different position.
2: Meanwhile, U.S. health officials are stressing the global risk remains low. Can you explain how infectious disease experts may have come to that conclusion, given that no specific vaccines or treatments even exist for this strain?
3: Well, there are a couple of issues. The outbreak is occurring in a fairly remote area, so it's not like many people will get out of there quickly and will be able to travel to places. But we're going to see people leaving this place and going to other places, and some of them may make it healthy enough. Because once you develop symptoms and you're sick, you really are not able to travel or to move. You know, you start getting really sick, and therefore you cannot really get out. You will want to be home. You will want to be in a hospital. But if people get out before they develop symptoms, they could potentially travel to places and they can go, you know, anywhere in the world. We're a plane away from an outbreak. And therefore, while the risk of a global spread is low, the potential of cases going to other places remains and continues to be high. And we have to not forget that the World Cup is about to start and we're going to have people, players and fans from all over the world coming to North America, to Canada, to the U.S., to Mexico to watch the matches. So the possibility of somebody with Ebola, you know, coming out and coming to those places, I think is real and something that we all need to be prepared for.
0: Okay, I saw here recently, too, I think it was yesterday, that the report said that the Ebola cases, the numbers were downgraded just a little bit because they did a lot of testing and found out that some of those people were not afflicted with Ebola or died from it. It was from other diseases, conditions, whatever it may be, but it's still very concerning. Anytime you see an outbreak, you can't help but think back to a few years ago, even though they're completely different, Ebola and COVID, but it's just still, anytime you see an outbreak, you wonder how much it could potentially spread before they get things under control. All right, it's 7:26, and what is about a week away, and the World Cup matches start. And remember, we're sharing this. The U.S. gets some of the games, Canada gets some of the games, Mexico gets some of the games, so it's not

0: exactly going to be easy to travel to some of these.
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7: Stay weather aware as some strong thunderstorms will be arriving late today. Morning showers, then some sun. Humid, high of 79. And then storms this evening could have some strong winds and some hail. Muggy, low of 61 degrees. The weekend looks warm with highs in the low to mid 80s with mostly sunny skies. From the WBY First Alert Weather Center, I'm meteorologist Steve Baylock.
0: Yeah, it's clouds, maybe a couple of sprinkles here and there, and 66. And it looks like we're still floating a little bit of a southwest wind here this morning. Still not detecting anything too large in Herlin Clark Law Firm traffic as far as any massive backups. We had the big situation at 10-441 this morning, and that looks like it's in pretty good shape, at least from what I'm seeing here so far, which is a good thing. Hey, Brewers-Rockies. That is coming up. In fact, we'll play this real quick, and then we'll talk about the weekend.
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8: Fair ball backhanded by Renjifo behind the back. Off to the first. In time. Oh, my goodness. What a play by Luis Renjifo. This is hit pretty well. Lee is back at the track, at the wall. He jumps up. It's off the top of the wall, and it is gone. Jack goes deep.
9: Coming up Friday night, the Milwaukee Brewers open up a weekend series in Colorado. Pregame at 7:05. First pitch 7:40 right here on WHBY.
0: And when you travel, you get to kind of the mercy of some odd start times. 7:40 tonight? I think it's 8:10 tomorrow night. I think they have like a 2 or 2:05 on Sunday. So when you go to the other boys' parks, you have to deal with their start times. So there you go. Colorado Rockies series in Denver coming up for the next three. We'll have it all right here on HBY. All right, to ABC News.
10: ABC News, I'm Sherry Preston. After 18 hours of debate, the Senate has passed a bill to fund immigration enforcement. $70 billion will go toward ICE and Border Patrol. Not included in the bill, a provision blocking that $1.8 billion so-called anti-weaponization fund set up as a part of President Trump's lawsuit against the IRS. This hour, we're getting a snapshot of the jobs picture for the month of May. The Labor Department releasing new unemployment numbers, as well as the number of people applying for unemployment benefits. Some concerns concerns about security as World Cup matches get underway next week. John Cohen is a former official with the Department of Homeland Security.
11: The resources that have been available at the federal levels to prepare for this game have either been done away with or reassigned to focus on other areas or were impacted by the shutdown.
10: President Trump says he will attend an NBA Finals game at Madison Square Garden next week at the invitation of the team's owner. He's a longtime New York Knicks fan. This is ABC News.
3: WHBY, covering the Fox Cities for over 100 years. Now, the latest from the Omni Glass and Paint News Center.
12: Good morning. It's a mostly cloudy 67 degrees at 7:31. I'm Landon Moore. Wapaka County homeowners looking to repair damage from last April's flooding are finding out their next steps. The county is sending out letters informing residents whether their home meets the threshold to be considered substantially damaged. Planning and Zoning Director Ryan Brown says that classification is based on federal regulations.
13: The amount of damage, the amount it's going to cost to fix that damage based on the equalized value of the structure. And you're right, 50% is that threshold that is set up in the regulations in terms of anything above that is discerned to be, quote, substantially damaged. And if they are, we go through with them all their potential options that they have to come into compliance.
12: According to state officials, nearly 200 homes in Wapaka County sustained flood damage. President Donald Trump has yet to decide whether to issue a disaster declaration, as requested by Governor Tony Evers last month. An Oshkosh woman is accused of providing drugs to an overdose victim. Jennifer O'Connor is charged in Winnebago County Court with first-degree reckless homicide, possession of meth with intent to deliver, and maintaining a drug trafficking place. According to the criminal complaint, O'Connor sold $20 worth of meth to a man found dead in a Sawyer Street home back in February. She faces up to 78 years in prison if convicted. An alleged Green Bay drug dealer who also stockpiled explosives in his home says he is not guilty. Kenneth Shea enters the plea in Brown County Court to charges of maintaining a drug trafficking place, possession of cocaine and meth with intent to deliver, and possession of improvised explosives. Shea was arrested following a raid on his 16th Avenue home back in February, which allegedly found drugs and homemade bombs. Shea reportedly told investigators he had the explosives because he feared the drug cartels. No trial date is set. A Green Bay drug dealer will spend 20 years in prison. Charles Gordon is also sentenced in Brown County Court to 10 years on extended supervision for delivery of cocaine and fentanyl. Gordon was arrested in August of 2023 after numerous drug sales to undercover police informants in the Green Bay area. An Alloway man is accused of using social media to lure underage girls for sex. William Waterstrad is charged in Green Bay federal court with producing child pornography and child enticement. According to the indictment, Waterstrad posed as a teenage boy on the Snapchat platform, getting girls to send him lewd photographs and meeting with at least three girls to have sex. Waterstrad is a former member of the Marquette University men's track and field team. He faces up to life in prison if convicted. Coming up after the break, a longtime bar in the Green Bay area closes its doors. WHBY News time is 7:34.
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12: A longtime downtown De Pere bar is closing its doors. Owner Carrie Cunard says the Abbey will be ceasing operations next weekend.
16: Somehow managed to not mess it up through 36 years, 52 years total. I'm grateful for every loyal customer, every coworker who became family, and the chance to work alongside my parents, my siblings, family members, and eventually my own kids.
12: Cunard did not announce who would be taking over the Abbey site, but earlier this year, the De Pere Finance Committee approved a $125,000 grant for One Barrel Brewing Company to redevelop the property. Saber Lanes in Menasha has closed its doors. The bowling alley posts on Facebook that the closure is permanent. Saber Lanes was sold to the national chain Bowlero in 2022. The post encourages bowlers to instead go to the Super Bowl Family Entertainment Center in Appleton. And construction is underway on the new Valley Christian School in Oshkosh. The private school is building a new pre-K through 12 facility just north of its current campus on Furnow Avenue. Valley Christian has doubled in enrollment in the past 10 years, going from 400 students to more than 800 this year. The new school will open in the fall of 2027. Coming up at 8:05, an update on a new food truck inspection program in Northeast Wisconsin. I'm Landon Moore, WHB1 News.
0: Thank you, Landon. Happy Friday, all. Let's see what the weekend weather looks like, and still a possibility of rain later today.
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17: Someone crossed center line, hit us head on, going 55 miles an hour. I was the only survivor. Hurling Clark entered the picture when I needed to take legal action. In terms of the settlement, it's definitely a substantial amount, and Hurling Clark made it all possible. They pointed me in the right direction every single time, and I never doubted him for a second.
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0: Let's bring in Steve Balon to talk about it. So far, the rain event's been kind of We'll see about later in the day. Hi, Steve.
7: Well, hey. Well, yeah, we had some light rain pushed through the Fox Valley early this morning. Mm-hmm. The heavier rain has been south, down towards West Bend, over towards Milwaukee and Kenosha, where there's been some embedded thunderstorms.
0: Wow.
7: Right now, though, on First Alert Viper Max, there's some light to occasionally moderate rain from Fond du Lac east towards Sheboygan, and up the Lake Michigan shoreline up into Kewaunee and southeastern Door County, although there's also some showers in northern Door County. We are getting a little bit of a break in the precipitation in the Fox Cities for now, and I do anticipate that we'll see some sunshine emerging as we go into the midday and the early afternoon. However, that is going to help make the atmosphere a little bit more unstable later today, especially now that we're getting an increase in the humidity. If you've stepped outside, you probably have noticed, oh, it feels a little sticky out there. Well, yeah, the comfortable air mask we've had recently is now gone. Dew points are in the 60s. Temperatures will be in the 70s to about 80. And as the atmosphere begins to percolate, we'll have some thunderstorms developing, especially around and after sunset. Scattered storms through this evening could be strong to borderline severe. Guess what? It's a First Alert Weather Day, so we want you and your family to stay weather aware through tonight. Storms might have some high wind gusts around 40 to 60 miles an hour, perhaps some hail up to an inch in diameter. And some pockets of heavy rain are possible. You know, I would say scattered heavy rain and not lasting terribly long, but you don't want to get caught in either one of those downpours. And so if you've got any activities going on through this evening, you want to keep your eyes to the skies and make sure you're following along on the TV side, the radio side, and perhaps with your WBAY First Alert Weather app to see where the storms are going and get forecast updates. As we go towards the weekend, we're going to see some sunshine. It's going to be warm with highs in the low and mid-80s. A little bit of humidity, especially tomorrow, not as sticky as we go into Sunday. And then a First Alert update, the middle of next week, it looks hot. I would say our first heat wave of the season is going to be brewing Wednesday and Thursday with highs not far from 90 degrees. And with more of a muggy air mass in place, our heat index values could climb into the upper 90s, especially on Thursday. All right, so here it is, your forecast in the First Alert Weather Center. Today, Friday, morning showers coming to an end, clouds giving way to some sun, more humid, a high of 79. Thunderstorms arrive late today and into this evening, scattered but possibly strong. So again, First Alert Weather Day through tonight. Overnight, muggy, low of 61. Still humid tomorrow, a high of 84, very warm with mostly sunny skies. Now, here's your extended forecast. Sunday, especially from Appleton and Northeast, areas of fog. It could be dense when you wake up Sunday morning. Otherwise, that'll transition to warm sunshine. Not quite as humid, a little more comfortable on Sunday with a high of 80, but the humidity builds again on Monday with breezy south to southwest winds, a high of 81, partly sunny, with some showers and some thunderstorms coming in late Monday into Monday night, rain wrapping up Tuesday morning. Then we get back into some sun later Tuesday. Very warm, humid, a high of 84. Hot and humid on Wednesday, 88. Heat index in the 90s. Mm-hmm. Partly cloudy, tiny chance of thunder. And I've got a mostly sunny sky on Thursday. Hot, humid, breezy, a high of 91. Ooh. Heat index in the upper 90s.
0: Upper 90s. First time for something like that in the season. Yay.
7: Yeah.
0: And you'll feel the weather, too. You won't just experience it. It'll be all over you, right?
7: It'll be clinging to you. like if Mother Nature took a roll of saran wrap and just went around and around and around, and you just feel like it's clinging to you.
0: So tonight's rain event may be a little more scattered than we maybe thought earlier?
7: Yeah. I mean, I would say the rain chance is probably close to 50-50. It seemed like, based on the latest data, the storms will be more likely north of Green Bay, like between, say, about 4 and, say, 7.
0: Okay.
7: And then I would say from 7 to 11, more likely Green Bay, Fox Cities, but again, on a very hit and miss basis.
0: Well, hopefully it's a hit. Could use it.
7: You could definitely use that rain. Yeah. I will say, though, that if you do get one of those heavier thunderstorms, they could drop a quick inch.
0: Okay.
7: But as long as we don't have any standing water, then I will take it because we all know how dry it's been recently.
0: Oh, yeah. Well, have a good weekend, Steve.
7: Yeah, it's going to be a busy weekend for me. A lot going on, but I'll try to enjoy it, and I hope you do as well,
0: Mr.
7: Dave.
0: Thank you, Steve.
7: See ya.
0: You got about 742 WHBY weather with our chief meteorologist, Steve Balon. It's 67 now, clouds. We've had a kind of a south-southwest breeze all morning here, right in that 7 to 12 range. WHBY is getting ready, though. In just over a week, the 75th annual Appleton Flag Day Parade is ready to go on Saturday the 13th. The new parade route, of course, we're not going to be going all the way down and around and coming upstate. It'll start at College and State and then go down to Drew Street. With our friends at Pierce Manufacturing, we're going to do our best to get a flag in your hand if you're along the parade route. You can find out more at WHBY.com.
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20: I'm Nicole Murray with Your Money Now. The stronger-than-expected start this year for job creation could be in for a reality check when the Bureau of Labor Statistics releases the May non-farm payrolls report later today. Economists surveyed by Dow Jones expect just 80,000 jobs to be added during the month. Lululemon may have settled its proxy contest and hired a new CEO, but its challenges are far from over. The athletic apparel retailer cut its full-year guidance and issued a weak outlook for the current quarter, citing undisclosed headwinds. Lululemon beat Wall Street's expectations on the top and bottom lines. Lloyd's List Intelligence reports that dozens of stranded ships have exited the Persian Gulf in recent weeks as vessels coordinate with the U.S. Navy. The quiet coordination comes after President Trump abruptly shut down a short-lived mission to escort ships last month. Ship traffic through the Strait of Hormuz still remains way below pre-war levels. Futures are mixed ahead of inflation data later this morning. NASDAQ futures are down by more than 300 points. That's Your Money Now.
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0: Okay, thanks for hanging in. I just had to wait for a computer update here. Job growth unexpectedly surged in May. You may have heard Nicole briefly mention that. Non-farm payrolls jumped to seasonally adjusted 172,000 for the period. That is down a little bit from the upwardly revised 179,000 in April, but a lot more than what the estimate was going to be for May at about 80,000. The unemployment rate pretty much held steady at 4.3%, and the breadth of job gains improved in May with multiple sectors seeing advances. So there you go, some good news in the markets. Let's take a look and see how we're doing here. Since that, and sometimes it responds right away and sometimes it doesn't. The Dow futures down 26, S&P 500 down 53, and the NASDAQ is getting bombed again. Wow, it's down 437 points. Oil down about 14 cents at 92.90. All right, WHBY Sports around the corner, and we'll check the list on the way.
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2: The Brewers outslugged the Dam Fam. Good morning. I'm Doug Russell with sports. The Brewers were looking for a series win Thursday afternoon in the finale of their four-gamer with the Giants, but a former Brewer had other ideas.
4: That one to deep center field. Sending Churio back, still back, at the wall, leaps, and it's gone! Grand slam for Eric Haas. Get them all in with one swing.
2: Giants TV with the call. Jackson Churio tried to help mount the comeback with a pair of home runs from Milwaukee, but San Francisco earns the split. 12-9 the final.
5: You give up 20 hits today, that's usually not a recipe for a first-place club, but look where we are.
2: Brewers manager Pat Murphy, who saw two of his pitchers, D.L. Hall and Grant Anderson, both have to leave the game with injuries. Milwaukee now heads to Denver for three with Colorado. Game one starts tonight at 7:40. Brandon Sproat will pitch against Ryan Feltner. From the Midwest League, the Timber Rattlers, an 8-5 winner at Cedar Rapids. Beloit falls at Peoria 7-1. The Packers wrap up their second set of OTAs today in Green Bay. Thursday, they made news by locking up wide receiver Christian Watson with a 4-year, $110.5 million extension. And today is the first round of the American Family Golf Championship at TPC Wisconsin. Play starts at 10 a.m. Tournament host Steve Stricker and playing partner Mario Tiziani tee off at 11:36. Stricker's been dealing with some nagging injuries.
6: I'm hoping to play. I haven't hit a lot of balls yet. I haven't played hardly at all. Hopefully my body holds up and I'm able to get out there and play and have fun doing it.
2: Today, Stricker and Tiziani will play the team of Stuart Sink and Zach Johnson. On the ice, game two of the Stanley Cup Final, a wild win in overtime. The Hurricanes beat the Golden Knights 4-3. Seth Jarvis scoring on a power play at 3:56 into the overtime after a 4-combined-goal third period. The series is tied up at one game apiece. Doug Russell, Wisconsin Radio Network.
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25: Hello, this is Alex Thomas and the date is June 5th. We start in 1794 when Congress passed the Neutrality Act banning American citizens from serving in foreign armed forces. In 1917, registration began for the World War with approximately 10 million American men signing up. In 1944, President Dwight D. Eisenhower makes his D-Day decision and decides to proceed with the invasion on June 6th after favorable weather reports. In 1968, Senator Robert F. Kennedy was shot and wounded at the Ambassador Hotel in Los Angeles after winning the California Democratic presidential primary. Kennedy was announced dead the following day on June 6th. To hear this again or for more information, head to WHBY.com. as we celebrate America.
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0: It's the cars bringing us back, and who's going to drive you home, huh? 752. It's WHBY's AM Fox Valley, powered by Capital Credit Union. We'll get to the list here in just a few minutes. Right now, the Dow futures up 50, and the NASDAQ continues to stumble. It's down 387. Of course, it's just the futures for now, and we'll see how things go here at 8:30. Before we get to the list, one quick thing that caught my eye. There's a man in the UK, in Great Britain, that was told to demolish his garden pond. So a man was told, you have to demolish your garden pond because, according to his landlord, burglars could fall in and drown. What?
1: It might be good, bad, or ugly. And maybe, just maybe, it's made the list.
0: And this week's list is brought to you by Cuba. The next Epstein Files distraction coming to a theater of war near you. Do you ever feel, I don't know, like vindicated when a car that is blown by you on the highway gets pulled over for speeding? I think it's great. Well, if the president wants so badly to see his face on money, I have an idea. Put your mug on the penny. Remember when Obama wore that tan suit and people kept saying, oh, it's not dignified? So what does it say about the tangerine taco that we now have a UFC fight ring on the South Lawn? Oh, what a treat the Freedom 250 concert is going to be. Instead of Millie with no Vanilli and the Commodores minus pretty much everyone who was ever in the band, you'll get a rambling mega rant from the most unpopular president of all time. And I hear the encore? 20 minutes of the Melania movie. By the way, this just in on that. The Von Trapp family is not going to perform at the Freedom 250 concert. They once again refuse to be a pawn for an authoritarian. Did you see the dew points expected next week? You might want to start hydrating right about now.
2: Yeah.
0: The anti-weaponization fund, the $1.8 billion, ain't gonna happen. A judge has stopped the work on it, and Congress will never approve of this garbage dump. Jacob Mizorowski is a bad man. That is all. Did anyone mention to Captain Spraytan that painting the reflection pool blue so it looks like a swimming pool then depletes its ability to reflect, which is what it's supposed to do? Yeesh. Have you ever seen less anticipation for the World Cup than we're seeing right now? And by the way, on the world scene, I think we are seeing why Iran is notoriously difficult to negotiate with. Yeah, Micah Parsons says he still has about 4 months to go on his rehab for the ACL thing. So I'm thinking October 11th with Caleb and the Bears, or the week after with Jerry and the Cowboys. By the way, did you notice Caleb Williams is on the cover of Madden 2027? Ruh-roh. By the way, last thing here, Trump's director of the National Economic Council, Kevin Hassett, may be the biggest dolt you will ever hear from. He said Americans spending more is a good thing. Paying $7 for ground beef, $25 for coffee, and $4.50 a gallon for gas is a good thing?
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6: Stay weather aware as some strong thunderstorms will be arriving late today. Morning showers, then some sun. Humid, high of 79, and then storms this evening could have some strong winds and some hail. Muggy, low of 61 degrees. The weekend looks warm with highs in the low to mid 80s with mostly sunny skies. From the WBY First Alert Weather Center, I'm meteorologist Steve Baylock.
0: In case you missed it, Steve did mention here about 15 minutes ago or so, it's going to be a little more scattered tonight. The showers and storms starting more north of here, and then they'll kind of trickle in this direction maybe by, you know, 8, 9, 10 o'clock. We'll see about that. And they will be a little bit more scattered instead of a bigger wave coming our way. We've been hanging at 66 here for a while. Oshkosh, same. Green Bay bumped up to 69 here. Southwest at about 5. And yeah, it's high humidity today. It's up there, 96%.
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7: 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On our next episode, as part of our ongoing Stories of Us, Story of America series, Dr. Bill McClay shares the story of our first frontiersman president, Andrew Jackson. Plus, we'll tell the tale of the first Hollywood superstar to enlist to fight in World War II, Jimmy Stewart. You won't want to miss the next episode of Our American Stories.
0: It's tonight following the Brewers on HBY. Yeah, the Brewers and the Rockies coming up tonight. We'll have that for you at 7:05, 7:40 first pitch on HBY. And tonight it'll be Game 2 of the NBA Finals in San Antonio. The Spurs hosting the Knicks, and the Knicks, as we all know, got Game 1. And the Knicks haven't lost since, like, April 23rd, something like that. Here's an interesting stat you can wow your friends with. The last time the Knicks actually won an NBA Finals game before the other night was June 21st of 1999. That was the last time they won an NBA Finals game, all right? That day, the Dow closed at 10,816. The other day, when the Knicks finally won a finals game again, it closed at 50,687. Knicks and Spurs tonight, I think about 7:30 again, isn't it? For the tip time, we'll see what happens.
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9: From ABC News, I'm Sherry Preston. Another strong jobs report, this one for the month of May. Analysts have been expecting about 80,000 jobs to have been added to the U.S. economy last month. Instead, they added a solid 172,000, showing resilience despite rising costs from the war. Revised numbers for March and April show even more hiring than had been reported, and the unemployment rate remains unchanged at 4.3%, where it's been for most of the year. The Senate passing the $70 billion immigration enforcement bill that Republicans like Lindsey Graham say will make the nation more secure. Just before the vote, early this morning, he told his colleagues,
10: "What we're about to do is fund the Border Patrol and ICE through the entire Trump term because you wouldn't help us. America will be safer. I ask for adoption of this amendment."
9: Senate Democrats could not get Republicans to go along with an amendment to get rid of President Trump's $1.8 billion anti-weaponization fund once and for all. Some concerns about security as World Cup matches get underway next week. John Cohen's a former official with the DHS.
11: The resources that have been available at the federal levels to prepare for this game have either been done away with or reassigned to focus on other areas or were impacted by the shutdown.
9: AI company Anthropic, parent of the Claude chatbot, is calling for a worldwide pause on AI research, saying the technology is moving so quickly that systems may soon be able to advance themselves without the help of humans.
12: The technology is also fueling concerns about energy and water usage. A United Nations report predicts by 2030, AI systems will use nearly 3% of the world's electricity, and it warns cooling those systems will require water consumption equal to the needs of 1.3 billion people people per year.
9: That's Sophie Flay. This is ABC News.
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9: There's an investigation underway after the front landing gear of a Lufthansa passenger jet suddenly collapsed while on the ground.
18: It was parked at a gate in Frankfurt, Germany, just moments before passengers were set to board the flight to Los Angeles. The nose of the plane crashing down, one expert we spoke with said the leading theory in this is that maintenance was being done on the aircraft and something went wrong. Authorities, of course, are going to investigate.
9: That's ABC's Rhiannon Alley. Pope Leo will visit Spain's Canary Islands and then Italy's Lampedusa Island beginning later this month. Those remote European outposts have struggled with the arrival of tens of thousands of migrants in recent years. Many are hoping the Pope's visit will help lower the temperature and refocus attention toward humans rather than political slogans. It looked like a sweet gesture, a woman dropping off a plate of brownies ahead of a discussion on artificial turf at the high school on Nantucket. It was what she said now that has some school committee members wondering if they need further investigation.
19: That is very sweet of you. So thank you.
20: Brought them in. It's my understanding they do have a non-detect level of X-lax in them. But I figured since we're okay with a non-detect level of PFAS, it would probably be okay.
9: She was trying to prove a point. PFAS are forever chemicals, and there has been some concern that artificial turf contains them and could cause environmental problems. Nobody ate the brownies. Sherry Preston, ABC News.
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23: Good morning. It's a cloudy 67 degrees at 8:05. I'm Landon Moore. Menasha officials continue to push for increased housing development in the city. Community Development Director Andrew Dance says there remains a need for affordable units.
24: 43% of our householders are cost burden, so that's a fairly significant number, are spending over 30% of their household income on housing costs. But fewer households are severely cost burdened, so maybe we've got fewer people here on the extreme low end of the scale than we have in the past.
23: Menasha recently conducted a site survey looking at areas of potential redevelopment, both residential and commercial. A man reported missing from Neenah is found. Jeremy Moon had been sought after walking away from ThetaCare Regional Medical Center around 5 o'clock Wednesday afternoon. Moon was located around 6:30 this morning. Police did not provide details on his condition. The State Court of Appeals upholds the conviction of a man who caused a fatal hostage situation in Neenah more than a decade ago. The appeals judges will not grant Brian Flatoff a new trial on charges of felony murder, attempted first-degree intentional homicide, taking hostages, false imprisonment, and possession of a firearm by a felon. Flatoff took customers of Eagle Nation Cycles hostage in December of 2015 and opened fire on police officers who tried to storm the building. One of the hostages, Michael Funk, was shot and killed by police as he tried to escape the building out of a back door while brandishing a handgun. Flatoff tried to argue that his trial judge erred by allowing him to defend himself at trial and that a different public defender should have been appointed to represent him when he requested one in the middle of the trial. The Court of Appeals rejected those arguments. Flatoff continues to serve a 100-year prison sentence. A task force is formed to consider a potential partnership between two Green Bay museums. Representatives from the Neville Public Museum and the Children's Museum of Green Bay will discuss ways the entities can work together to ensure long-term sustainability. The task force comes after the city introduced a resolution calling on Brown County to promptly hire a new executive director at the Neville. The position has been vacant for several months. The task force is looking to complete its work by the end of the summer. A Green Bay woman accused of stealing from a youth softball program is heading to trial. Mary Bauer waives her right to a preliminary hearing in Brown County Court on one count of theft in a business setting. Bauer allegedly took more than $103,000 from the Alloway Girls softball program while serving as treasurer from 2013 to 2024. She will enter a plea to the charge on June 29th. Coming up after the break, an update on a new food truck inspection program in Northeast Wisconsin. WHBY News Time is 8:07.
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23: Municipalities across Northeast Wisconsin are partnering on food truck fire inspections this year. A new program allows truck owners to get a permit in one city and have that honored in all other participating communities. Appleton Fire Department Division Chief Derek Henson says most trucks have something that needs to be addressed.
3: 79 inspections have been completed. 51 of those inspections have resulted in violations that need to be corrected while the food truck remains in operation. 3 inspections resulted in violations where the food truck was not allowed to continue operations. 2 of those food trucks did not have a health license. In addition to fire code violations, they also just did not have a health license. Not Wisconsin, not Minnesota, not Michigan, just no health license. The third truck had 2 100-pound propane tanks that, when I say loosely, were attached to the truck, that's probably an exaggeration. They were barely attached to the truck.
23: Chief Henson adds that more cities in the region are looking to join the inspection program next year. Wapaka officials are looking to reduce the amount of feral cats in the city. Traps will be set up in the area of Omen Street this month. Residents with pet cats are encouraged to have them leashed while outside. Those who tamper with the traps may be fined or face other consequences. And someone in the Fond du Lac area is $350,000 richer today. A winning Super Cash ticket worth that amount was sold at the West Johnson Street Quick Trip for Tuesday's drawing. That is the top jackpot for that game. The winner has 6 months to claim their prize. News time is 8:10. I'm Landon Moore, WHBY News.
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23: yes,
0: do you say? 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
23: Sounds good.
0: 8:10, weather's coming up.
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6: Your Friday is a First Alert weather day. We'll have some morning showers, then some sun returns, only to have some thunderstorms arrive late in the day. Humid, a high of 79. Storms this evening could be strong with gusty winds and hail. Muggy with a low of 61. We'll see more 80s as we go towards this weekend. From the WBY First Alert Weather Center, I'm meteorologist Steve Balon.
0: 67 now and cloudy in Appleton, 93% humidity. The dew point's almost exactly where the temperature is, too. Southwest at 6, Green Bay 69. It is still 66 in Oshkosh. Unfortunately, the morning rains really were kind of a nothing burger here. It was much more significant down in the southern part of the state. Now, we'll see about the setup. It really looks like we probably will not see much more rain until we get to the evening hours. And let's hope that comes around, because for all of you wanting some rain, Didn't get much this morning now, did we?
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12: For the Bloomberg Small Business Report, I'm John Tucker. Caitlin Watterson says she owes her career to a summer internship. Watterson got to spend a summer working for a high-end beauty brand in New York City. And 20 years later, she still recalls her boss offering her a full-time job. She went on to build a career in marketing, starting her own agency, 56, in late 2020, where at times she managed interns of her own. But as a solo entrepreneur now, she has also spent hours tracking down unfinished work and teaching college students what was right and what was wrong. All the while, artificial intelligence could do more and more of the tasks she delegated to the interns and faster. According to an annual Drexel University study on college hiring trends, roughly 20% of companies say they'll either hire fewer interns or forego internships altogether this year. The smaller companies especially are wondering whether taking on interns is worth the effort. That's the Bloomberg Small Business Report.
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0: A tiny little advance for the Dow. It's just up a few. The S&P, though, is down 52. And the NASDAQ is right now in the futures down 429. Chip sell-off continues. The tech industries involved in making those chips really got hammered yesterday and looks like they're still feeling it. Oil is off 84 cents, 92.20 is what we're seeing. By the way, we did get some pretty good payroll numbers. Rose by 172,000 in May. It was expected to be somewhere around 80,000, so that was quite a jump. Unemployment is staying right now at about 4.3%.
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9: There are times when I notice a common theme amongst a bunch of stories going on in the world of politics. I'm noticing that whether you're talking about vaccines or USAID, when things get too good, you forget how bad they were. We'll break that idea down.
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13: The Crew can't overcome San Francisco's giant bats. Good morning, I'm Doug Russell with sports. The Brewers were looking for a series win Thursday afternoon in the finale of their four-gamer with the Giants, but a former Brewer had other ideas.
14: That one to deep center field, sending Churio back, still back, at the wall, leaps, and it's gone! Grand slam for Eric Haas, get them all in with one swing.
13: Giants TV with the call. Jackson Churio tried to help mount the comeback with a pair of home runs, but San Francisco earns the split 12-9 the final. Milwaukee now heads to Denver for three with Colorado. Game one starts tonight at 7:40. Brandon Sproat pitches against Ryan Feltner. And the Packers wrap up their second set of OTAs today in Green Bay. Thursday, the Packers made news by locking up wide receiver Christian Watson. He gets a four-year, $110 million contract extension. Doug Russell, Wisconsin Radio Network.
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0: In Colorado tonight to take on the Rockies in Denver, 7:05 first pitch at 7:40. Friday's AM Fox Valley winding down here, about 10 minutes to go before Ben comes in with Outside the Box. I'll be really curious. I'm going

0: CBS News chief and Barry Weiss, who have pretty much screwed up everything they got their hands on, I would assume it's going to be whitewashed in a sense. We'll see. All right, I had this piece a little bit earlier this morning. I may not have time to run the whole thing, but let's just call it the war on the wallet. And it's based on what's happening in Iran and other things in the world right now that are really putting the pinch on many of us.
1: Welcome back, everyone. Since the start of the Iran war, gas and food prices in America have climbed to their highest levels in years. ABC's Elizabeth Schulze brings you the story of three households who say they're struggling to make ends meet.
2: I know. Are you running? Yeah.
3: Good. Betsy Rosado is helping her youngest daughter, 2-year-old Johnny Lett, with her physical therapy. Johnny Lett has Down syndrome.
2: High five! Yeah!
3: Betsy lives with her husband and five children in Spring Hill, Florida, a suburb of Tampa Bay. She had to stop working to give Johnny Lett 24/7 care, taking her to physical, occupational, speech, and eating therapies 5 days a week, sometimes multiple times a day. And that means a lot of driving. Betsy says it now costs her $80 to fill the gas tank of her minivan. About 3 months ago, before the Iran war, she says it was $50.
2: Makes me feel stressed. That's hard because of everything that I do for my child. I don't have the luxury of picking and choosing what day I go to a doctor's appointment.
3: Gas prices across the U.S. have climbed to their highest level in around 4 years, as the standstill at the Strait of Hormuz has caused an historic disruption to the world's supply of oil. Since the start of the Iran war on February 28th, the average American household has paid more than $400 extra for gas and diesel, according to researchers at Brown University, who say that higher fuel prices overall have cost U.S. consumers more than $50 billion.
2: I have to be very careful and very cautious on how and where I go throughout my day to make sure I'm not overusing my gas.
3: Celia Monreal lives with her husband and five children in Tyler, Texas. Her husband works in construction. She's a part-time housekeeper. Monreal says they're struggling to pay for gas to go to work and to drop their children off at school.
4: The middle class is struggling, you know. And it's, I don't know if it's going to get any better or what's going to happen, but it's not looking promising.
3: And higher fuel costs are now rippling through the economy. In April, grocery prices jumped at the fastest monthly pace in nearly 4 years. Betsy says $250 of groceries will now last 2 or 3 days for her family of seven.
2: Do you want more pizza?
3: She says the same amount of food used to cost about $100 less just a few months ago.
2: We matter. It angers me to the core. I'll go to the shower and cry it out like I normally do. But my kids are the ones that suffer. I've spoken to so many parents, and the sufferings that we go through, that our kids go through because they can't have, it angers me.
5: Wait, put it back!
3: Betsy's 28-year-old daughter, Betsad Elis, has a 5-year-old daughter of her own. She says that even though she works 2 jobs, she had to take her daughter out of ballet classes to pay for groceries and gas. Betsad Elis said she's spending less time with her daughter to take on extra hours at work to make ends meet.
6: It's depressing because there's nights where I cry because I'm like, oh, I want to do stuff for her and I want to make sure that she has everything she needs, and I can't make that happen at this moment because finances are just not matching. It's very hard. It's very hard.
3: It's a sentiment resonating in households across the country.
7: Nobody like me goes anywhere because the prices quadruple.
3: Brenda Howard, a retired 66-year-old from Lubbock, Texas, told us the rising cost of living, especially gas, has isolated her from her community and made her what she calls a prisoner in her own home.
0: That's about all the time we have for it. It's a really good report, too, by Cecilia Vega, just trying to hone in on the people that are really hurting right now. With the Iran war, with gas prices, the economy, inflation, and others just biting away at anything. And let's face it, your wages probably haven't gone up as much as everything else has gone up, huh? 8:26, weather time coming up here in about a minute and a half.
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5: Stay weather aware as some strong thunderstorms will be arriving late today. Morning showers, then some sun. Humid, high of 79. And then storms this evening could have some strong winds and some hail. Muggy, low of 61 degrees. The weekend looks warm with highs in the low to mid 80s with mostly sunny skies. From the WBY First Alert Weather Center, I'm meteorologist Steve Baylor.
6: Yeah, stay with us throughout the day. We'll let you know if anything has changed on the weather setup here. 68, mostly cloudy, but seeing some breaks and some blue in the sky now.
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6: Well, that's going to wrap up Bay and Fox Valley. You stick around now. Ben Comino's coming up with Outside the Box. 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
10: ABC News, I'm Sherry Preston. U.S. employers added a surprising 172,000 jobs to the U.S. economy in May, an unexpected jump as the Labor Department continues to show resiliency. The strong number could make it tough for the Fed to justify lowering interest rates anytime soon. That's according to University of Michigan economics professor Justin Wolfers.
11: If you're at the Fed, what you got to do is look down the track. And down the track, what you're worried about is, what is the damage coming out of Iran? What is the ongoing damage of the trade war? We've got high inflation. That's another factor pushing interest rates up. And it turns out that we're still creating jobs. So that really takes the heat out of calls for the Fed to cut rates anytime soon.
10: Iranian State TV has published a statement from the Islamic Republican Army saying that the country's Navy has launched drones and cruise missiles as warning shots at American destroyers, pushing them to withdraw from the Sea of Oman toward the Indian Ocean. President Trump traveling to Wisconsin today, planning to attend the NBA Finals next week. This is ABC News.
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29: When you first came on the air, I was not a fan.
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29: Well, I can say that you have won me over.
12: Good morning, ladies and gentlemen. Ben Kominos here. Happy Friday, June 5th to everybody listening. Hopefully you're having a fantastic start to your morning, as I absolutely am. We've made it to another weekend, almost. First, we got to get through 2.5 hours of the news of the day. We're going to do our best to cram as much as we can into this program. First and foremost, it is the What's Been Happening segment, where we take a look at some of the biggest local stories taking place in and around the Fox Cities area. It is Friday, which means it's time for our chat with WBAY political reporter and anchor Jason Zimmerman joining me in the Myron Construction Studio. How are you, Jason?
31: I'm great, Ben. How's it going?
12: I'm all right. We made it to another Friday.
31: I have technically have the day off today and tomorrow, okay?
12: Oh, wonderful. Yeah, why technically? Oh, because you're here.
31: Yeah, because I'm here.
12: Yeah, exactly. You got to put
31: so
12: in.
31: So that's the little asterisk that's up there, right?
12: That's fine. Yes, you're basically done. I got to go for 2 more hours after that.
31: The only downside is I keep looking outside the window now. You can kind of see those storm clouds and everything. But
12: Yeah, sure.
31: You know, I've been seeing such nice weather all week.
12: Yeah. Tell me about it. Just in time for the weekend, we're going to get hit. Oh, it looks like just Friday now. They were calling for Saturday and Sunday here, but that's not terrible. Jason, I was joking about this with Landon a couple days ago. You may notice as well.
0: well. I start off every show with Happy Friday, and then you can see me look at the date in the bottom right-hand corner of the screen here, because oftentimes I don't know what the date is when the show is starting. As a talk show host, that's not that big of a deal, but when you're running for governor, it matters a lot more.
31: It does. You got to meet some filing deadlines.
0: You were covering that
31: today.
0: You got
31: to know when the election is, right?
0: Yeah, you were covering that this weekend here, and I have to laugh because I didn't know this. I always thought you guys were the real news, but it turns out you guys are fake news now. Is that what happened regarding the Kirk Bankstead situation?
31: You know what? Only Republicans used to say that. Now I guess Democrats are have fake news also.
0: Kind of wild here. How
31: does Kirk Bankstead just mimic everything that Donald Trump does?
0: It does kind of feel that way, does it not?
31: But I'm still waiting for Democrats to, you know, to follow him to pick up on that a little bit, you know, to be like
0: yeah, you know, I've avoided the moniker thus far, but I'm sure it's waiting for me in the wings here as well. But you guys were covering it. We're joking here when we say this. WBAY does a phenomenal job covering, and Jason would never go live with something without triple checking his sources. We've got a situation here still not technically solved yet. There's a chance that there might be some kind of reconciliation here in the near future. You've been covering it throughout the week.
31: Well, Kirk Bankstead, you know, who's running for governor and trying to get on the ballot here, did not get enough signatures to get on the ballot by the June 1st deadline, which was this past Monday.
0: Well, he technically did.
31: Well, here's the thing. And he should have known this, you know, running. You always get way more signatures than what's needed. So 2,000 signatures are needed to get on the ballot. He got 2,200. You know that a number of those signatures are going to get struck for a variety of reasons.
0: Yes.
31: Some of them were struck because they didn't have, you know, the proper address on
0: there. Or county, I heard was blank.
31: You have to have your voting address on there. So obviously, you know, those signatures are going to be struck, but also the people collecting the signatures made a huge mistake by putting the date of the primary election, which is August 11th, instead of the November election, November 3rd. So you have to have your information correct when you are filing paperwork. It seems like not that big of a deal, but it is.
0: Yeah.
31: Everything has to be correct, and anything that's not correct can be used as an excuse by other people, you know, your opponents, the other political party, to have those signatures struck, and that's kind of what happened in this case. So he had like 700 signatures roughly struck.
0: Yeah, I think he's just over 1,500,
31: correct? Just over 1,500. 1,504, I think, is the exact number. So he's short. Now he can't get on the ballot. We reported that.
0: Uh-huh.
31: It is 100% accurate. He is short.
0: But apparently he is appealing it
31: right
0: now.
31: It just wasn't us, you know.
0: Yeah.
31: It was, you know, all the media reporting this, you know, and this is factual stuff. It comes from the Wisconsin Elections Commission. Mm-hmm. You know, you don't like it, take it up with them.
0: Yeah. Who else didn't like the Wisconsin Elections Commission? Donald Trump.
31: Yeah. See, that's the comparison I'm getting at here. Yeah, right. So he lashed out at all the media across the state and then eventually at us because, well, he claims then, okay, and this is how it happens. You know, you get that information and you post it. He didn't get on the ballot, or he didn't get the signatures necessary to get on the ballot. Now you have a process to follow. Mm-hmm. So that's the next story. You know, he can decide, and he posted he's going to appeal this, you know, and so forth. And that was the update. It's called an update, not a correction, by the way.
0: Is that do you have a timeline on that? Do you know how long we're going to be waiting on that end? Or is that...
31: Well, yeah, and then that's the third update. The third story came out because then the Elections Commission comes out and they put out and say, okay, this is, since he is going to appeal, this is what he has to do, which means he has to, you know, correct that information. So he has to go down. He can't get new signatures to get to that
0: center. Right.
31: He has to get the same one to re-verify that information. Essentially, there's a legal term for that. You know, I think it's called curing. But,
0: yes.
31: You know, in simple terms, he just has to re-verify that information, get those people to do it. And then he has to get this done by Sunday, 5 o'clock.
0: This Sunday.
31: This Sunday, 5 o'clock. So of those signatures that were struck, and I think it's like 40 pages exactly mm-hmm. that were struck that had the incorrect date, and I don't know how many signatures are per page, but you know, obviously it's quite a few. So, and these people can be anywhere in the state. I mean, they could have signed in Madison, they could have signed in Eau Claire, they could have signed in Monaco, wherever it was.
0: Right.
31: We just got to find these people down. It's not an easy task to fix. So he's making it seem like it's simple, and he's got this his team of people are going to do it. Maybe it is simple for him. I don't know.
0: Yeah.
31: But the thing is, he has to do it by Sunday. If he doesn't, he doesn't get on the ballot. That's the second deadline. So it's not a correction. It is like three updates.
0: Right. Yeah.
31: And there's no part of it that's fake or incorrect.
0: No.
31: Because, you know, he saying something that you don't like to hear, you know, when you're a politician, whether it's Donald Trump or Kirk Bankstead, just because you don't like.
0: Right. It's not fake.
31: It's not fake.
0: Right.
31: So, you know, it is what it is. You didn't get enough signatures. So.
0: I mean, you and I have been doing this together for over 3 years at this point, and I have no reason to ever doubt the kind of stuff that you're ever reporting, doing your job. You know what blows my mind about all this, Jason? And I'm assuming, just because, like, I'm technically not a journalist, and the rules for me, like, doing this, I am not allowed to go collect signatures, because if I'm collecting signatures for somebody, how would you ever trust what I'm telling you about them when I'm doing it?
31: Well, if you go out and collect signatures for somebody, even in your position, how are you going to interview his opponents?
0: There you go.
31: And they're going to say, okay, you're on his side.
0: So,
31: and they, you know, it creates that same atmosphere, whether you're, and that's why we don't do it in TV, and that's why I don't sign anything or post about politics on social media or anything like that, because you need everybody to trust you.
0: But so I say all that to say, I have not taken part in the process before, so far be it for me to judge, and I'm assuming you're in the same boat, but I feel like if I were taking part in it, I'd be checking dates, or like I'd be noticing very obvious blank spots on the sheet, because it's not like people are rushing to sign. Like, you are getting one signature at a time. So like they sign it, you look, oh, hey, you left your county blank. And like, it's a very simple fix that it seems like was completely ignored.
31: It seems like if you are getting the signatures, you should be able to say, hey, you need to, you missed this part, you know, because you're glancing down the list of names. Why turn it in if there's some incomplete information, and why not be looking at that right as people are signing and trying to correct it on the spot? Now, I get it. The date is incorrect. That strikes all the names in the list. It's
0: right.
31: Not the,
0: but even that, how many people looked at this sheet? Like, how many people, like, yo, like, that's not what the date is. Like eventually, like, government, and for all the faults of government, it's very meticulous in the bureaucracy standpoint. And, like, the one thing you got to do is your paperwork.
31: This is what happens when you're somebody that's not a, you know,
0: yeah,
31: a
0: sure.
31: professional politician that goes out and does it and says on a whim, which is kind of what he did, on a whim decided sure. he was going to run for governor. You know, he doesn't have a staff of attorneys and professional consultants that are saying, all right, we got to do it this way and make sure it's correct, right?
0: Yeah.
31: So he's just doing everything on a whim.
0: Unreal.
31: But we'll have to see how this plays out. And it's just interesting to see, okay, it's an easy fix. Well, maybe it is, maybe it isn't. Everyone I talk to says it's going to be a challenge.
0: Yeah.
31: So we'll see if he gets on the ballot by 5 o'clock. And you know, and maybe he won't like all the reporting that comes out. You know,
0: yeah.
31: It's not in his favor. But you know what? You're going to run for governor. You got to get used to the media reporting things that you don't necessarily like all the time.
0: Sure.
31: You know?
0: Sure. Just like when you're in the media, you have to get used to the people who read and watch your stuff telling you, we think you're bad at this. Like, it's
31: and we
0: just,
31: don't like it.
0: Yeah,
31: you know?
0: Right.
31: there's always a difference between I don't like it, I don't like the news you're giving me, and it being factually correct or incorrect.
0: Yes.
31: So that's the big thing. Now, I always get this is you know, from my perspective, when I see the comments and I get the reaction from people on stories, and the one that gets me is, you know, when they write stuff like, I see it, I'll never watch Channel 2 again. I'm like, are you really that naive that you don't see that,
0: yeah,
31: you know, this is that. You, what do you want us to give you incorrect information that makes you feel better?
0: Yeah.
31: You
0: yes. Know? Yes. What's the common phrase? People are looking for affirmation, not information.
31: Yeah,
0: they just want to hear what they think is
31: that
0: right.
31: Is
0: that's
31: what
0: all they're looking for.
31: In the social media world.
0: Yeah, I agree.
31: Since about 2005 when Facebook launched. And it's like nowadays, everybody just wants affirmation of their own views. They don't want views that they're going to disagree with necessarily, or not feel good about.
0: Yeah, no, I couldn't agree with you more.
31: It's the weirdest thing in society, but I think we all got to start stepping back on that. And it's been a big problem, you know, since, you know, Trump, regardless of what you think about him, you know.
0: Yeah.
31: They're not everything is fake news, and you started this whole thing
0: phenomenon almost of people just willing to declare anything
31: they don't like.
0: Yeah, you
31: know, and news they're not reading that aligns with their viewpoint as fake news.
0: Yeah, I even use it ironically in my life, like when something like people are like, Ben, I remember when you did, and I'm like, fake news.
31: I just think it's funny that Bangstead starts to use that term, which is a Donald Trump term, and then he tries to sell you a T-shirt too. Did you see that too on his site?
0: I did.
31: Right away, he doesn't make it, and he's trying to sell you a T-shirt.
0: Yeah, no, yeah. He texted me. He asked if I was going to come back because I write. I worked for the Minocqua Brewing Times before he started running. He's like, I might not be running anymore for the dumbest reason ever, so you can come back and write if you'd like. And I said, well, let me know after the appeal's over and we'll talk.
31: Wait a second. He's already talking about that? He's mad that anybody even suggests that in the media. Because of course he's going to be on the ballot. Of course he's going to get these signatures. But yeah, it's good to know behind the scenes he's even...
0: Yeah, wondering. He's just like already punting on the whole matter there. I don't know. For the record, I don't know if I'm going back or not. We'll see what happens. A lot of you guys do like what I write on there, and I appreciate you guys for messaging me, but we'll see what happens. But nevertheless, what we know for certain is WBAY's reporting and Jason Zimmerman's reporting is absolutely accurate, and any changes that come forward is because that's how time works. It's not it has nothing to do with the actual accuracy of the information.
31: That's what I say. You know, mistakes do happen. Okay,
0: absolutely, you know, absolutely,
31: and that is a correction. They run that as a correction.
0: Sure,
31: but there's a difference between a correction and an update.
0: Yes. So there you go. A little behind the scenes work for you there, Jason. Outside of the nonsensical, there's a little bit going on in the world of the surplus here. A little bit of bipartisan fighting a little bit here as you see parties kind of turning against one another.
31: It's really crazy what the governor said on Monday.
0: Yeah.
31: You know, he, you know, it's not often that you see a Democratic governor turn on a Democratic Senate minority leader. I mean, and I've never seen the governor really go after anybody in his own party the entire time he's been in office. But this is really taken up a notch on Monday when he really, I said really too many times.
0: You're good.
31: Okay. But, you know, during a press conference, he single-handedly pointed to State Senator Dianne Heselbein as the reason that this deal isn't getting done.
0: Yeah.
31: You know, saying that, you know, she's promising jobs to all these state senators that are Democrats.
0: Yep. Which right is politics 101.
31: You know, because all 15 are voting lockstep against this plan that 80% of Wisconsins apparently want to happen. And so he says that it's because they're all being promised jobs, lucrative jobs, you know, because they're counting on that the Senate's going to flip after this election, become Democrat. And that means that these Democratic senators are all going to get to chair committees. And they all probably want certain committees and certain assignments. And if they vote for this bill, boom, they're not going to be considered.
0: Yeah, ironically.
31: The governor said that out loud.
0: And isn't that ironic in a scenario? Like, for example, I was talking about the data centers yesterday, which are uniquely unpopular, whether you're Democrat, Republican, or Independent. At a DSA event, 5 out of 6 of the candidates said they would oppose a moratorium of data centers. This surplus, whether or not you agree with it or not, 80-ish percent of the people of Wisconsin wanted to see it get passed. It's why you see Tom Tiffany not talking about it anymore. It's why you're kind of seeing a lot of people distancing themselves from their votes here. There's a bit of a separation between the way our elected representatives are operating, and we're used to talking about this from a partisan perspective, not so much as a collective, and we're dealing with it here as a collective right now, which is kind of a unique place to be in Wisconsin politics.
31: Well, I think one of the things that really ticked the governor off and why he attacked Heselbein too is because she said on after hearing Voss say that he was going to have pushed for another vote, and then LeMahieu came out yesterday and said if we can get 2 senators to flip, there'll be another vote in the Senate.
0: Yes.
31: But Heselbein said that even after seeing that Marquette poll where 80% of Wisconsin's residents, and 82% was the actual number on Democrats that favor this,
0: yeah,
31: said that they wanted to see this bill go through, Heselbein said not a single Democrat in the Senate has changed their mind, she's aware of, that will support this bill, regardless of the fact that 80 2% of Democrats want it.
1: Yeah.
31: 80% of residents want it to happen because they're all concerned about school funding.
1: Right.
31: Yet not a single one of the 15 Democratic senators changed their mind, regardless that 4 out of 5 Wisconsinites want this to happen.
0: Yeah, absolutely. I personally have elected officials sending me information about it, both for and against. We actually had Dean Coffert and Chris Alfheim on the show at separate times talking about different perspectives on this here. Everybody has a different opinion on the matter. It all deals with the concept of 2 years from now, what's that budget going to look like? Because did they factor in growth, our tariffs, and the Strait of Hormuz going to make life more expensive than we realize over the course of the next 2 years?
31: You can't predict what's going to happen in life. We could have a nuclear war.
0: Right.
31: That's like people saying that.
0: Yeah.
31: I mean, a climate disaster, or whatever you want to look at it.
0: Right.
31: You can't predict that. We could have a huge, you know, earthquake.
0: Right.
31: You never know what's going to happen in the future. That's not the way to govern.
0: No, I agree.
31: And I think the governor's looking at it this way, too, and he's saying, okay, you guys think there's going to be a Democratic majority? You should be able to fix it then in 2 years. What are you saying? You absolutely can't fix it if you're getting the majority? Because you're planning on it already. Obviously, they're planning on having a Democratic majority.
0: Sure.
31: So with that, it should be easy fix. But this, he's trying to say, this is my plan to give the schools the money they need right now. And that's what he said on Monday. Those schools need the money right now. They can't wait. We're going to have more referendums.
0: Right.
31: Give them the money and then fix it.
0: Yeah. You know what it is, and I'm going to open this can of worms with only a minute and 17 seconds left to do anything. Their problem with it is that they would raise it, and then in order to keep the funding going, they would have to raise taxes as their first effort as a Democratic, you know, trifecta.
31: Yeah.
0: Or cut the school funding, which we know isn't going to be on the menu. And so they're trying to avoid that inevitability being their first thing. I'm not saying it's right or wrong, but I know what it is.
31: That sounds like politics to me.
0: Doesn't it, though?
31: And that's what the governor was saying. Politics are getting in the way of solving a huge problem.
0: I'm right there with you.
31: This is a huge problem in Wisconsin.
0: Has been for a while now, and it looks like we're not going to have a solution anytime soon based on the most recent reporting.
31: And what happens if the Democrats don't win and you have a split, divided government?
0: Right, then it's not going anywhere.
31: We're right back to the same problem.
0: Right.
31: And we have to have a whole new compromise again starting next year. And meanwhile,
0: yeah,
31: the problem is still a problem.
0: Yeah, it's a lot of good information there, if you can believe it, of course, from Jason and his fake news.
31: I know.
0: Jason Zimmerman, WBAY-TV. Catch him basically all the time, but not the next 2 days. Thank you for being here.
31: You bet.
0: All right, that does it for that conversation, guys. But we have plenty to get into here in the world of politics, and we will jump into that on the other side of the news. 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
0: So much news and not enough time. 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
15: From ABC News, I'm Sherry Preston. Another resilient jobs report. The Labor Department says the U.S. economy added 172,000 jobs in the month of May, roughly double what forecasters had expected. Jobs were added in leisure, hospitality, and local government, as well as University of Michigan economics professor Justin Wolfers, who says the numbers are easing fears of a possible recession.
16: We had a pretty miserable 2025, but it looks like the middle or the early and middle parts of 2026 really suggest the labor market's moving along. And I think the thing this will really do is it's time to stop talking about the word recession. Recessions don't happen when the labor market's motoring along like this.
15: Americans are reluctant to leave their jobs and seek employment elsewhere. The report says the number of people who quit last month has dropped to its lowest level since August of 2020, when COVID was still running rampant. They stayed up debating all night long, the Senate passing a big bill, says ABC's Rachel Scott.
17: This morning, the Senate narrowly voting to approve a $70 billion immigration enforcement package without any measure to block President Trump's $1.8 billion so-called anti-weaponization fund. Alaska Senator Lisa Murkowski, the lone Republican voting against the bill, which now heads to the House for approval.
15: Against President Trump's wishes, the House has passed a bill giving Ukraine more money for the war, while Ukraine's leader reaches out to Russian leader Vladimir Putin asking for further negotiations.
18: Now, Ukrainian President Zelensky has sent a letter to Putin proposing they meet to discuss compromises to end the war and warning Putin if he doesn't help end the conflict, Putin will have to fight for his own existence.
15: ABC's Michelle Waugh. The Senate has blocked an extension of a key surveillance program used by intelligence agencies over concern with President Trump's choice of Bill Pulte to be the next national security advisor. Dow is down 187 points. 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
19: 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I've been surfing here since I was a kid. Now, seeing my grandson out on the water, it means everything to me. 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
15: Character actor James Handy stabbed to death on Wednesday in Hollywood. Police say his girlfriend's 44-year-old son did it.
21: Officers arrived at the Los Angeles area home to find Handy unconscious in the front yard with a stab wound to the chest, blood-stained cloth strewn on the sidewalk. Handy was later pronounced dead at the hospital. Surveillance video shows the suspect walking in the area, and according to an LAPD statement, after the stabbing, he flagged down responding officers, telling them he was the one they were looking for.
15: ABC's Trevor Ault in L.A. There's a potential new breakthrough that could detect lung cancers with a blood test even before they developed. It's brand new, but ABC Chief Medical Correspondent Dr. Tara Narula says there's a lot of potential.
22: What if we could pick up on inflammation before a cancer ever develops? That's what researchers here wanted to look at. And so they essentially used a UK biobank of blood and machine learning, and they identified 14 proteins in the blood that they called a signal or signature that predicted those at risk of lung cancer over 5 years before development of the disease.
15: The 52-year-old Sherpa guide who went missing for days on Mount Everest is recovering, now receiving medical care. Dawa Sherpa was suddenly seen crawling back to base camp 6 days after he went missing. Says he slipped and fell into a crevice where he was stuck for days with nothing to eat but ice. He was finally able to crawl his way out. Sherry Preston, ABC News.
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25: Good morning. It's a cloudy 68 degrees at 9:05. I'm Wayne Moore. A man reported missing from Neenah is found. Jeremy Moon had been sought after walking away from ThetaCare Regional Medical Center around 5 o'clock Wednesday afternoon. Moon was located around 6:30 this morning. Police did not provide details on his condition. The State Court of Appeals upholds the conviction of a man who caused a fatal hostage situation in Neenah more than a decade ago. The appeals judges will not grant Brian Flatoff a new trial on charges of felony murder, attempted first-degree intentional homicide, taking hostages, false imprisonment, and possession of a firearm by a felon. Flatoff took customers of Eagle Nation Cycles hostage in December of 2015 and opened fire on police officers who tried to storm the building. One of the hostages, Michael Funk, was shot and killed by police as he tried to escape the building out of a back door while brandishing a handgun. Vladov tried to argue that his trial judge erred by allowing him to defend himself at trial, and that a different public defender should have been appointed to represent him when he requested one in the middle of the trial. The Court of Appeals rejected those arguments. Vladov continues to serve a 100-year prison sentence. Crews have wrapped up the removal of hazardous materials from the old floor in the Oshkosh North High School fieldhouse. The installation of a new surface this spring turned up mercury in the original flooring. School board member Barbara Herzog says that issue has been remediated.
2: The floors are all set to be done by the start of the upcoming school year. Mercury test results after the grind was complete showed a rapid linear decline in mercury. Two subsequent tests met the criteria, passing under the more stringent Minnesota standard of 750, which gave the environmental consultant confidence that the environment is stable and will not release additional mercury.
25: Special air handling equipment was brought into the Oshkosh North Field House to seal it off from the rest of the school during that remediation work. Your First Alert forecast from Action 2 News is next. 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
6: Your Friday is a First Alert weather day. We'll have some morning showers, then some sun returns, only to have some thunderstorms arrive late in the day. Humid, a high of 79. Storms this evening could be strong with gusty winds and hail. Muggy with a low of 61. We'll see more 80s as we go towards this weekend. From the WBY First Alert Weather Center, I'm meteorologist Steve Balon.
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You're listening to Outside the Box with Ben Kominos here on WHBY and Political Voices Network. Outside the Box is brought to you by Roush Plumbing and Remodeling, the plumbing and remodeling company the Fox Valley depends on. By the way, I forgot to mention, I need to do a better job. I have too many projects these days. I need to do a better job of plugging my stuff, but the most recent episode of Off Topic with Ben and Balky came out yesterday for the movie Obsession. If you are a fan of horror movies of any kind, I'd highly recommend going ahead and checking it out. And if you're the type that likes to find out how other people felt about the movie that you just saw, go ahead and listen to Balky and I discuss it. Or if you're considering going, because we go to great pains to not spoil anything when we do the podcast. We talk for an hour. I had a friend say, I can't believe you guys talk for an hour about a movie and you never actually spoil anything that happens in it. You just talk about your reactions and the way you felt about different elements of it. That's how we do it every single day for you guys. So if you are into the horror scene, I can tell you, if you want me to save you the hour, it's worth checking out. If you want to know why, head to WHBY.com or anywhere where you get your podcasts, and you can check that show out that I do there through Woodward Communications, of course, but I do it for fun. It is a job, but it's to help calm me down from a full week worth of doing nothing but all the worst elements of politics. So, yeah, and I do see my YouTube people coming in as well. They said it took a while to get up on YouTube. They were starting to panic. Thought the government found me. You thought this anti-data center FBI task force found me? No, I'm far too slippery for that. Still shadow banned, of course, but neither here nor there. I'm going to mention it every day until TikTok stops being a jerk. But so go ahead and check this all out. Yes, we will miss you, Jarmani. I hope you enjoy the vacation. And what's a vacation without listening to Outside the Box? So maybe take us with you. All you got to do is download that WHBY app. Search WHBY in Google Play or the App Store. Or check me out on YouTube. Just search Ben Kominos in the YouTube channel. That's enough plugging of all the stuff that I do, though. And check me out on TikTok. That's enough plugging, though. We've got a lot to get into. Over the course of the last 24 hours, because that's the way that the news works these days. Plenty of different stories that I think are going to resonate with you guys here. And much like yesterday, so many different places that we can start. But just in the name of keeping things fresh, I don't want to start with data centers right now, although I have more to say about that, as it seems as though it's becoming the main story. Phil's calling me Teflon Ben. Yeah, that's I'm just spitting in the face of the AI gods right now to strike me down. I already know I'm getting far too confident. You guys have given me too much confidence in this position. And I welcome your opinions on all these matters here. 920-281-1150. I want to start with a little bit more of a high-level conversation here. And it's what my promo was about. And it's about the concept of winning too much. The concept of winning has kind of been ruined by Donald Trump, right? Because he made that phrase, we're going to be winning so much. You're going to say, please, please, I'm tired of winning. And all that's happened is life has gotten more expensive and we've started wars. And realistically, we're trending in the wrong direction in every element that people claimed they really cared about during the Biden years. So like the concept of winning has kind of been tainted. However, as a nation, as a people, the people of America have been winning for a very long time. And to be perfectly frank, despite the fact that there are plenty of imperialist concerns surrounding what America has done and how it's behaved over the course of the last 250 years, there's a lot of places around the world that have also benefited from the fact that we have been able to generate the wealth that we have. Now, I am not speaking to the ways we generated that wealth, what we have done to different third world nations. I'm specifically talking about the good things that have happened here while not remaining ignorant to the bad things. I wanted to jump into this story yesterday, but we ended up doing that college subsidy conversation for the whole second hour, so I really didn't have time to get into any of the stories that I wanted to do. So I'm a little behind at this point. I'm sure a lot of you that follow the news every day have already caught on to what's happening, but we have this screw worm conversation down in Texas, right?
It's a type of worm that has existed before, hasn't existed in recent history, and has now come back in 2025. Specifically, from 1966 until 2025, America was dropping sterile flies over South America that ate the screwworm. So the flies could not reproduce because they were sterile, and they also ate the screwworm, preventing them from spreading and also not introducing a new species into an ecosystem that might throw that ecosystem out of whack with unintended circumstances, much like the movie Obsession. We decided that we were going to stop doing that when the world's dumbest billionaire, Elon Musk, decided that he wanted to do Doge and put a bunch of 19-year-olds that had no concept of how government actually worked in charge of a lot of things. And ultimately, one of the things that were rolled back was that program. We did it from 66 until 25. And then stopped doing it. And we now, for the first time in 5 or 6 decades, have this screwworm. One example, but that's all it takes, because being able to rein in the spread of a species is not as easy as it sounds. So we have one example of a screwworm. I've seen reporting that says it's in Texas as well as 3 miles south of the border, but realistically, tomato, tomato, because borders are fake, and I don't think these screwworms are going to be like, well, we can't get through customs, so let's just screw with Mexico instead. No pun intended. So they are inevitably, barring some kind of action taken, going to start to populate again. And the problem is, these are a flesh-eating worm. A flesh-eating worm that specifically focuses on cattle. I don't know if you guys have been buying beef lately. I do not personally go out and buy things that I need to cook as the single non-cooking bachelor that I am. But I have seen the stories, read the stories, whatever the situation is, about how much people are paying for a pound of ground beef or for a hamburger or for a steak at this point relative to even a couple of years ago. This is only going to make the cost of meat go up more as a result of this. Now, some of you may be saying, but Ben, if we didn't eliminate this program, how would Elon Musk become a trillionaire this quickly? And that's a fair point that I'm not going to respect at all. This is why trickle-down economics is stupid. This is why you guys have to stop falling for the transgenic mice line. And this is why your cost of living is going to continue to go up, because we put a couple of business people in charge of the government because they were just so darn efficient. And it turns out that they're not efficient at all. Funny how that ends up working out. But there's a bigger issue here, because I have stated before, and like this is where MAGA really chaps my behind, is I have my issues with USAID, because as I said, America has done a lot of good things in third world countries and also is responsible for a lot of death and despair in third world countries. Both of those things are true. I have issues with USAID from an imperialistic standpoint, from a way that we kind of utilize that aid in order to get certain things from other nations that ends up leaving that nation destitute. Much like how the Democratic Party trickles welfare into poorer parts of our own communities, but not enough welfare for them to get off of welfare, just enough for them to become permanently sustained by our welfare. USAID kind of operates the same way. We steal the wealth from what would otherwise be normal nations. We call them third world nations because we steal their wealth, and then we give them some of our money, and then the Republican Party shows up and says, hey, why are we giving them our money? As if we did not just completely rob them blind. Maybe if they could get their stuff together. They can't get their stuff together because we are messing with them. I have my issues with USAID. And when Elon Musk was making cuts, I was like, well, as long as we're doing this from an anti-imperialist standpoint, there actually might be some good things that come from this. But the Trump administration is still killing people off the coast of Argentina as well as in the Pacific Ocean. People are still being bombed in boats to this day. And despite that, in 2025, cocaine usage has increased in 2025, despite the coordinated assassination of all of these quote-unquote drug dealers.
So we're still doing the imperialist stuff. We are just cutting off the only good things that America did around the world. And that's the only change that we're making. And this is the issue that we are facing here and kind of what I get at. That's why today's show on YouTube is talking about the importance of winning and how when you win consistently for decades on end, you forget what life was like when you weren't winning. The last time we tried to do tariffs were in the 1920s and 30s, which ultimately resulted in record wealth inequality and a middle class that was completely drowning in an unaffordability crisis. And then we built up a bunch of social programs to pull people out of it. And now people hate those social programs, saying that's the reason that they can't get ahead anymore. The screwworm is the same thing. Used to exist. We got rid of it from 66 until 25. That's a 60-year gap where no one knew what a screwworm was. And then Elon Musk shows up and says, why are we dumping millions of dollars into this screwworms thing? I've never even heard of a screwworm before. That's because we're winning, you dumb Elon. Can't call people names, though, because I'm already dealing with shadow bans and I can't go beyond what I already want to say. The reason why you've never heard of a screwworm is because it was working. You welfare queen. That's how that ultimately ends up happening. And that's not the only place where that ends up happening. And I have another example, but I just want to read a couple here. It says, MAGA's blaming the screwworm flies back in Texan on the lack of border security. Yeah, walls and ice goons are so effective against flying insects. Wait, is that real? Because I know you live in Texas, KG. I was being hyperbolic when I was blaming it on border security. If they're actually making that claim, this country might already be lost. Jim says fake news, screw room, Trump closed the border. He said there is no more illegal immigration. The screwworm is a deep state conspiracy requiring us to give Trump another term and all the gold in Fort Knox. Yeah, maybe. But so when you win consistently, you eventually forget what it was like to not.

0: show, you absolutely should go ahead and check that out. But for the record, I think Neil deGrasse Tyson sometimes buys his own hype a little bit too much. But there are other times when the facts are the facts. And when you see this screwworm moment, and you see the fact that it was rolled back, as you know, the train seals start clapping for Doge and all the cuts, while obviously ignoring fraud in the military industrial complex and Medicare Advantage and all of the, and obviously just the Trump family in general. And we're just cracking down on programs that were actually relevant. And if you don't follow me on socials, I have a video about those transgenic mice from yesterday that you should go ahead and check out. Listen to this conversation between Tyson and Shannon Sharpe about another way in which we have been winning that it seems as though we've kind of forgotten about.
1: We had Zika and we had West Nile and we had Ebola and we had COVID.
2: All I can say is whatever it is, we ain't ready for it.
1: We had Zika and we had West Nile and we had Ebola and we had COVID.
0: Sorry about that.
2: All you can say is whatever it is, we ain't ready for it. So, we still have anti-vaxxers running around.
1: Yes.
2: You know, I don't trust scientists. I saw a YouTube video, which I'm not going to take. You know, it's like, what?
1: Well, it used to be you had to get to go to school. You had to get, there are certain vaccines you had to get.
2: I'm going to tell you a story and I don't want you to ever forget this story.
1: Okay.
2: 20,000 years ago, we're in the cave.
1: Yes.
2: Do you know what the life expectancy was?
1: 10 years. 15 years.
2: 30.
1: 30.
2: 30.
1: 30.
2: Half of everyone born was dead before they were 30.
1: Wow.
2: Fast forward to 1840.
1: Right.
2: 1840. That's a long time.
1: Yes.
2: From 20,000 years ago.
1: Yes.
2: Half of everyone born in the world was dead by the age of 34, 35. We gained 5 years life expectancy.
1: Wow.
2: And every one of them ate organic, breathed clean air.
1: Yes.
2: Drank fresh water.
1: Yes. There was no
2: free range.
1: Yes.
2: Game. Science matters here.
1: Right.
2: We've doubled the life expectancy with antibiotics, vaccines, and sanitation.
1: Mm-hmm.
2: The three biggest forces operating on our longevity. So to come around and say, I don't need vaccines because I'm not getting sick, that's like saying, why are you using dandruff shampoo? You don't have dandruff.
1: Well, I don't want to get it.
2: That's my point. If you're successful, people think you don't need it, when that's what's creating the ongoing success in the first place.
0: That's the exact same situation as the screwworm reflected it in an entirely different way. What do we need these vaccines for? These diseases aren't even killing us anymore. Right, because we have the vaccines. Why do we have this screwworm program? I haven't even seen a screwworm for it. Right, because we have the screwworm program. Do you know what transgenic mice actually are? It's mice that scientists put genes in to create an entirely new species. We do it with plants to test pesticides. We do it specifically with mice to be able to test on different diseases and other factors like that. There are a litany of reasons why we have funding. By the way, $8.2 million. That's about 0.0007 cents per American citizen in order to fund it. There's a reason why we have these things. And you're watching all of this stuff get rolled back. And like, the reason I get so frustrated by these kinds of conversations is because what's going to happen when the Republican Party gets a beat down in November and in all likelihood and in 28 as well, and then they run around screaming election fraud or wherever and completely ignoring the obvious failed presidency? The Democrats are going to be able to lean into, we're not miracle workers. We have to rebuild so much stuff. The NLRB was dismantled. The Consumer Financial Protection Bureau was dismantled. We no longer have the grants for all of these different disease funds. We no longer have X, Y, and Z, whatever the situation may be. So much has been rolled back and is obviously already paying us back in the way of negative dividends that they are going to be able to hide behind their lack of efficiency, their inactivity, their chewing around the edges measure, because we're going to be fighting back against things that we have had settled since the 60s, if not earlier. And the only reason people are

0: championing it is because they forget about the way things used to work. It's the benefit of reading. Like this is, I read a lot of books. It's the only reason this show is any good. You put yourself back in that position. I'm never going to force anybody. I am against the idea of mandates. I think you should have the right to be stupid when it comes to vaccines. Far be it for me to tell you what to put in your body. But let's not pretend like we are obviously not way healthier than we were even in the 50s, let alone in the 1850s. That statistic blew my mind. 20,000 years ago, the average person lived to 30. In 1840, the average person was living to 35. Now we're at 76 or whatever it is, and America is the worst industrialized nation at it. Every other industrialized nation does better. Almost like we should do Medicare for all or something. But so you hear these statistics and it's pretty difficult to overcome them. And you see that it is the fact that they have been so efficient that certain individuals can be tricked into advocating for their removal. Because fundamentally what the Republican Party doesn't want people waking up to is the fact that your life is more expensive because you're being gouged by seven corporations, and the reason why we have a debt and deficit is because those same corporations are getting massive tax cuts. They want you to think that $8.2 million for transgenic mice is what's holding you back. A couple million dollars to handle the screw worms is what's holding you back. Let me know what happens when we get to the era of $45 steak, because now we are going to have cows dying from flesh-eating diseases, and no, it's not going to be because of the Somalis or anything like that. Where's Stick Stickley when you need him? Absolutely remarkable. KG says, concerning vaccines, I always think of one of Merlin's lines from the movie Excalibur. It is the doom of men that they forget. Exactly. I call it the goldfish memory of politics, but there's a number of ways that you could reflect on that, or you could talk about it. But that's ultimately what it is. It's that we forget that it's the way it used to work. And to that effect, we're going to go to break, and then I want to talk about misrepresenting data. And I'm going to reach out an olive branch here because I saw it on MSNBC at first. We're going to talk, of course, about inappropriately represented Trump data, but I also want to show you how liberal media is trying to convince you that your cost of living crisis is being brought about exclusively by Donald Trump and nobody else, so that you do not expect Democrats to do anything about it. Wait until you hear this data. It's remarkable to me that they're trying to spin it this way, because I'm going to play you audio on the radio. This is visual that I'm going to describe to you, but wait until you hear this, and then we're going to compare this data about affordability to this data about crime. And we're going to tie that to this story about the way things used to be. All of it's going to tie together in a moment, but you have to wait through the break. We'll be back. You're listening to Outside the Box with Ben Kominos here on WHBY.
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0: WHBY is celebrating the red, white, and blue at the 75th annual Appleton Flag Day Parade. 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

0: Ben says, if you feel it, we have a pill for it, Big Pharma. So, Ben, the fact that the pill exists isn't the problem. The fact that we have to go broke in order to get the pill is the problem. That's kind of my attitude towards matters here, is that in any other nation, if you feel it, they have a pill for it, and then you just go get the pill, and then you move on with your life. And if there's negative side effects to that, you do something different. The issue isn't that Big Pharma and medicine exists. The issue is that they choose to gouge us for it. That's the major contention here, that I think we should all have. Medicine works. Here's a fun fact. My dad's father is from the old country, or was from the old country. When he came to America, it was the first time he ever experienced Novocaine. He went to the dentist, and they Novocained him, and they did a bunch of stuff to his mouth. And when he got back and his mouth was still numb, he grabbed a shotgun and was going back with the intention of doing you-know-what to the dentist because he thought he had done witchcraft to him. The Novocaine is better than not having the Novocaine. This ain't rocket science. It's not the fact that these medicines exist. It's the fact that we go broke trying to acquire the medicine, and it is a uniquely American effect that we have to deal with. DSL says there's a 0% chance the life expectancy was low 30s. Civilizations would have collapsed, not continued and flourished. It was even remotely true. DSL, this is why people were giving birth at 12. This is absolutely true. This is why these things work that way, and to instinctively dig in on it. Like, you understand, not to be too crass. I realize it's 9:36 in the morning, so I apologize if you're eating breakfast right now. But it wasn't that long ago that people used to relieve themselves in a bucket and then just throw it out the window. And then people would just be walking down the street amongst everybody's waste. Like, that's not that long ago that we had to deal with that kind of stuff. So, like, if that was the basics, what about all these other ailments, like your freaking sugar intake and all these other things that we now know so much about that there was no way to know any of this prior to then? It absolutely stands to reason. Not to mention that 30 years old thing is an average. That's not the median. That's the average. How many children were born and then died the moment they were born? That means you made it to zero, which means someone else had to live to 60 in order to cancel that person out. So it's the average is 30 years old. That's the principle that they are trying to impress upon you here. The reason it was 30 isn't because everybody was living to between 25 and 35. It's because a bunch of people were dying between 0 and 5 because things were so bad. There were so many different diseases or different animals like the screwworm that we're messing with our ecosystem. That's how you get that number. And fundamentally, we really didn't do anything about it from 20,000 years ago and all the way through the 1800s. That's how we get there.
1: In any event, we got our first call of the day here. Let's see who we got. And then I do want to get into this conversation surrounding the misrepresentation of data, much like how I just kind of laid it out there for DSL. And as an olive branch, I'm starting off hammering the Dems. Caller first. Hello, you're on Outside the Box.
2: Hey, Ben, Cynthia in Florida. Well, I got my conspiracy hat on again.
1: Let's do it.
2: And when I want people to read a book called Lab 257. And it was the experiments that were done in Plum Island, New York, at the bio the lab facilities there. They engineered ticks, and they were destroying the bird population, the duck population. And I think about this alpha-gal tick that now, well, if you bite you, it will give you a beef allergy. Well, if the beef are all gone, nobody's supposed to care.
1: Sure.
2: They didn't care if the screw worm, killed all the cattle, because these people have this Malthusian attitude. They want there to be less of us so that whatever's left is more for them. So that's my thought for the day.
1: All right. I appreciate the call. Can't say you're wrong. Can't say you're right, but can't say you're wrong. I appreciate the call, Cynthia. And I have seen that sentiment around that Donald Trump is intentionally stripping a lot of social programs away. How true that is, far be it for me to actually, I'm not in the room, but it does feel as though, we are being herded a bit here. But let's get into some specifics here. I want to talk to you guys about some things because, for instance, let's start with 401ks.
0: There is an individual, Steve Rattner, a right-leaning guy, but he's on MSNBC because, you know, they're a leftist network. And he does a recurring bit where he talks about charts. He shows charts and then represents the data. And I came across one, and it was remarkable because, again, it's TV. It's not radio. Like, I can misrepresent a chart to you guys very easily here because you guys can't see the chart that I'm talking about. So how would you know whether or not I am leaving data out or not? So I am going to play the audio from the segment for you, and it really isn't that long. It's, let me see here. It is a 40-second clip. I'm going to play it in its entirety, and I'm going to show you how it's talked about, and then I'm going to show you why that the despite the fact that the Republican Party obviously has it at its worst, this is the trajectory that we have been on for the last 6 years. But they don't want to talk about it that way because then that would imply that voting for Democrats will not get you out of this situation. Listen to this and we will break it down on the other side.
3: So in these desperate times, Steve, your next chart reveals that people are taking desperate measures, including being willing to pay penalties for hardship withdrawals from their 401k.
4: Yeah, you can take money out of your 401k. You pay penalties, you pay taxes. It's and obviously you deplete your savings. It's not something you want to do. So Vanguard has some numbers showing what's been happening. It's more than the percentage of Americans taking money out of their 401ks has more than tripled since 2020. Still a relatively low number, but it's gone all the way from 1.7 to 6%. As people have had to grapple with the effects of inflation, again, on their ability to maintain their living standards.
0: Okay, so from 1.7, I apologize for the music that was added behind the audio clip that I used to pull the audio from this morning. So Vanguard is telling you that the amount of people withdrawing from their 401ks has almost tripled. It was 1.7% in 2020, we are now up to 6% in 2025, because that's the full year's data that they have. Oh man, Donald Trump must be awful at being president. This is why the MAGAs don't know what they're talking about. Blah, blah, blah, blah, blah, blah, blah. 1.7 to 6%. How bad is this guy? How don't they notice how much worse things have gotten? Here's a fun fact. It was 1.7 in 2020. It was 2.3 in 21. It was 2.8 in 22. It was 3.5 in 23. It was 4.4 in 24. And now it is 6.0 in 25. It's almost like it's a trajectory that we have been on. And even when Bidenomics was working, or whatever the claim was during the Democratic years, a larger and larger percentage of people have been doing early withdrawals from their 401k because they have not been able to keep up with the standard of living that they need to do. And as he mentioned, that comes with penalties and plenty of other headaches that go along with the early withdrawal. So you see the way that even on video they misrepresent it, be like, yeah, it's almost tripled since 2020, framing it like it happened because of the tariffs and because of the war and because of the decisions made by the Republican president with a Republican trifecta, instead of trying to talk to you guys about it as if it were a trajectory, a slow drip to get to this point over the course of a half a decade. But when you frame it that way, then that would require us to look at the systems in place in general and push back against those. I have another example of it. Mamdani, I love what he's doing in New York. I think he's doing a fantastic job with what he's doing. He's closed up a $12 billion deficit in 132 days, filled 100,000 potholes. He's protected gig workers. He got the $30 minimum wage for snow removal. He's fined landlords that don't actually fix building problems when tenants have them. And on top of all of that, he is being given credit for violent crime coming to historic lows. Here's the problem with that. Violent crime has been decreasing in New York over the course of the last 6 years. I know Republicans hate hearing that because then there goes their talking point about liberal cities and how crime is run amok and there's no effort to crack down on it. Crime has been reducing steadily under Mayor Eric Adams as well as under Mamdani. And the same thing is true when you assess it from a national perspective. Crime skyrocketed in 2020. You know who was president? Donald Trump. Is it because of Donald Trump? No. it's because of lockdowns. A lot of people were home. A lot of people got furloughed. People turned to crime. Crime stayed at the level that it was at in 2020, in 2021, and in 2022. Then in 2023, it reduced by 15%. Then in 2024, it reduced by 15%. And then in 2025, it reduced by 15%. And the Republicans show up and say, see, look at this. It's 45% lower than it was in 2021. This is because Democrats are soft on crime. That's why you have to vote for us, despite the fact that we're bringing back the screw worm and cutting taxes for billionaires. No. It's a trajectory that we were on for the last 6 years. And see, this is where I get frustrated, because I understand politics is politics. You're going to try and misrepresent data in order to win votes while doing the least amount of work possible. But if you truly are there to serve the public, because that's what the title is, a public servant, if you are here to serve the public, then you should be excited that crime is trending downward and has been trending downward since 2023, and try to figure out the causes as to how they are accomplishing that, rather than trying to pretend that nothing like that is actually happening. Because when you do that, you know, there's the MAGA consortium that is blindly going to blame Democrats for the levels of crime that don't even exist anymore. And much like the charts that were aired on MSNBC there, you know that the liberal consortium is getting ready to blame Donald Trump's tariffs and war in Iran for the cost of living crisis, despite the fact that we have been living in a country that has been ravaged by corporate greed over the course of the last 6 years. More so than that, but it's just been so much more obvious over the last 6 years. When you misrepresent the data, it doesn't allow for us to have a real conversation about why we're in the situation that we are in. And it's what creates this circular notion. Acknowledge the realities. Yes, Donald Trump has record levels of early numbers of withdrawals from 401ks. That is not exclusively Donald Trump's fault. Yes, Joe Biden, in his first year of being president, had record levels of crime relative to contemporary American history. Nothing compared to what was going on like the 60s, 70s, and 80s. But again, once you've been winning for so long, once it goes back to a level that would have been viewed as an absolute win 60 years ago, it's viewed as a loss, because any type of loss in ground on a negative conversation is viewed as bad policy, even though the crime rates actually skyrocketed during the Trump years and just maintained until policies were able to be enacted and then kicked in. And of course, we reopened the country and people were able to make a living the good old-fashioned way again. It is not a coincidence that the data is being used this way, and they are banking on your short memory. Hell, how many liberals listening to me right now remember defending Obama when Republicans would say, man, look at this recession. Look at how awful this economy is under Obama. How many of you were like, well, no, Obama just became president when a recession happened. That's not as a result of what Obama did. Obama didn't get us out of it necessarily in the best way. And I could do an entire 2 hours about how Republicans got in his way, mixed with the fact that Citigroup and a number of other hedge funds absolutely had co-opted the Obama administration at that point. But you remember defending Obama's economy during the recession, being like, no, he did not start these two wars. He did not cut taxes for billionaires. He did not allow banks to act like we're all a giant casino. You remember doing that. You can't say, look at Donald Trump's early 401k removal without looking at the data that came before it. The fact that Democrats were not willing to say the term corporate greed out loud until August of 2024, and realistically have not said the words corporate greed since Donald Trump has become president, is not an accident. In most recent polling data in the Marquette poll, it was asked, who do you blame for the current cost of living crisis? Donald Trump is at 41%. Joe Biden's like at 3%. Like, it's not even a factor at this point. They got a couple of other factors like Congress. It's all at like 1 or 2%. You know what's second place at 31%? Corporate greed. And I'm willing to bet the people that filled it out and said it was corporate greed are some of the biggest Trump supporters that were willing to blame Biden for the economy between 21 and 25 because they wanted to get their guy in by misrepresenting the economic data. Here we are again, over and over and over, lather, rinse, repeat.
1: I got a couple of text messages here, and I would like to jump into those, but I want to squeeze one more break in here because I don't want to do the long break going into the news. So we're going to squeeze another break in here, and we'll have 5 minutes on the other side. I welcome anybody's comments, 920-281-1150, and we'll be back in just a little bit. 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

0: All right, we're back here. A couple of texts coming on through. Justin saying, regarding the data, it's old correlation versus causation. One thing doesn't mean it's the cause of another. Oh, exactly. But see, people try and you know, capitalize on the successes, right? The economy is all Donald Trump's fault, except for the places that it sucks. Then it's Joe Biden's fault, right? And right now, the cost of living crisis, Joe Biden actually had cost of living under control. It's all Donald Trump's fault. Like, what the hell are we talking about here? It's a matter of bad faith people that want to do anything other than hold the powerful to account. They'd rather convince you either the other side is messing up or they're killing it without really having done anything. Like, fundamentally, what has really happened in this administration? We did a tax cut for billionaires and nothing else. I talked about this yesterday. There has been no effort to actually pass legislation. Oh, and making it more difficult for women to vote, but that's still 12 votes short of getting across the finish line here. So in any event, I feel that. Jim says, violent and property crime have been trending down for decades since we took lead out of gasoline. Financial crime, on the other hand, has exploded. DC has fraud and bribery and financial crimes with numbers that no one has even seen. I mean, yeah, that's fair. White collar crime is never perceived as crime. And, realistically, Jim, you're sounding a lot like Luigi right now. So you gotta be careful about that. But nevertheless, I appreciate the sentiment there. It's a matter of taking, if you actually care, if you're into politics for the reason of making sure it's red team, blue team, right on, do your thing. I'm going to mock you and ignore you, but like, that's absolutely your God-given American right to do so. If you actually care about the things, if you're actually anti-war, if you are actually frustrated about the cost of medicine, if you are actually upset about crime in this nation, if you are actually upset about the housing market, well, then we have to have real conversations and not talk about the misrepresentation of some data or realistically the passage of time. Like, the recession was hung around Obama's neck. There's 15 reasons to talk crap on Obama's presidency. None of them are that he caused the recession or that the economy sucked because of him and his policies. He inherited that. The problems with Obama is that he bailed out. He gave the golden parachutes and bailed the banks out and allowed millions of Americans to lose their wealth, their homes, the lives that they have built. And now, during the Trump administration, as we hit record numbers of early withdrawals from the 401k, yes, what Trump is doing is not making that matter any better, but pretending that it only got that high because of Donald Trump's policies, then all that says to me is you are actively intending to return to the ways that Joe Biden was governing during the last 4 years while ignoring the obvious things that were making life expensive then, resulting in increasing farm bankruptcies, which were also happening during the Biden administration, and increasing defaults on credit cards and homes. And the only reason it wasn't student loans as well is because they just straight up stopped student loan repayments and then hold it over college students' heads as a cudgel and is like, look, I know you're upset about the genocide in Gaza, but if you don't vote for us, you're going to have to pay your student loans again. As long as you vote for us to be okay with war crimes, we'll make sure that you don't default on your student loans still. And that's the way our government works. And the only way you break out of that cycle is to acknowledge that the way they're representing the data is very obviously not relevant compared to what we are facing as Americans every single day. I have a lot more to do today. I want to switch the conversation into data centers on the other side of it. But we got to get to break here first. Check me out on YouTube, Ben Kominos. Search it in the search bar. Also on Facebook and TikTok as well. And, of course, download the WHBY app too. And we're going to jump into a very different conversation on the other side of the news. 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
3: ABC News. I'm Sherry Preston. The better-than-expected jobs report delivered today from the Labor Department also came with new numbers for March and April. Both months revised higher than previously reported. There were gains in health care, leisure, and hospitality. It was a good report, but ABC's Taylor Dunn says there have been some things to keep an eye on, too.
4: The narrative for the past year or so has been a cooling labor market, but the past 3 months could make a case that that cooling has stopped. But while jobs are being added, we are still in a low-hire, low-fire environment. This is good news for workers with jobs, but reflects a tougher situation for job seekers. We are seeing job seekers struggling in long-term unemployment numbers. Those who have been out of work for 27 weeks or more rose to 27.5% in May, well above pre-pandemic norms. Taylor Dunn, ABC News, New York.
3: It was a long night, but early this morning, the Senate passed a $70 billion immigration enforcement package. And even though Democrats tried to pass an amendment that would get rid of President Trump's so-called anti-weaponization fund as a part of it, Republicans rejected that.
5: For more than 18 hours, Democrats and some Republicans introducing measures to rein in the fund, aimed at compensating President Trump's allies, possibly even the rioters who attacked police officers on January 6th. All of those efforts failed. For weeks, Acting Attorney General Todd Blanche defended the fund. But after a firestorm of criticism, he testified it had been dropped.
3: ABC senior political correspondent Rachel Scott. The Senate has blocked a procedural vote on extending a key surveillance program used by U.S. intelligence agencies. Lawmakers in both parties raising concerns about President Trump's selection of housing finance regulator Bill Pulte to be the next national security advisor. Maine Senate hopeful Graham Plattner, who hopes to win Susan Collins' seat, will hold his first rally tonight since reports surfaced he may have previously exchanged explicit text messages with several women while he was married. You're listening to ABC News.
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3: One of the biggest AI companies on the planet is calling for a worldwide slowdown on the development of the technology to face serious consequences that could happen. ABC's Sophie Flay has the details.
10: Now, Anthropic is calling for a freeze on AI development, saying, "We believe it would be good for the world to have the option to slow or temporarily pause frontier AI development to enable societal structures and alignment research to keep up with the advance of the technology."
3: The opening match of the World Cup is less than a week away, and with the U.S. at war with Iran and without a director of national intelligence, ABC's Dave Packer says some serious security concerns remain.
11: As the World Cup brings fans from around the globe to the U.S.,
12: the challenges are unprecedented.
11: ABC News contributor and former DHS official John Cohen calls the threat environment
12: highly volatile, complex, and the most dangerous I've seen in the 42 years that I've been involved in law enforcement and homeland security.
11: His concern?
12: The resources that have been available at the federal levels to prepare for this game have either been done away with or reassigned to focus on other areas or were impacted by the shutdown.
11: Dave Packer, ABC News.
3: The Southern Baptists will gather for their annual meeting next week, and for the fourth year in a row, the 11,000 church representatives will debate whether to formally ban churches with women in any role resembling that of a pastor. Southern Baptists are the largest Protestant denomination in the country. Sherry Preston, ABC News.
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16: Good morning. It's a cloudy 71 degrees at 10:05. I'm Aiden Moore. Wapaka County homeowners looking to repair damage from last April's flooding are finding out what to do next. The county is sending out letters informing residents whether their home meets the threshold to be considered substantially damaged. Planning and Zoning Director Ryan Brown says that while homeowners may be frustrated by the lengthy process, it is out of the county's control.
17: We're required to enforce these regulations that are given to us by FEMA, so we're kind of a mouthpiece for these federal regulations. And so these aren't our rules. These are the federal government's rules, and we try as much as we possibly can to help them in their situation.
16: According to state officials, nearly 200 homes in Wapaka County sustained flood damage. President Donald Trump has yet to decide whether to issue a disaster declaration, as requested by Governor Tony Evers last month. A rally in downtown Appleton calls for a change in the way the state creates its legislative and congressional districts. Protesters gathered at Houdini Plaza Thursday night, demanding Wisconsin create an independent redistricting commission to draw district lines after each census. Penny Bernard Shaver with the Fair Maps Coalition says the commission would put an end to gerrymandering.
18: Right now, our Constitution says the legislature approves the maps, but they're not required to actually draw the maps. So having a neutral party draw the maps will help to set up so that the maps are drawn in a nonpartisan fashion.
16: The Fair Maps Coalition is planning on seeking a constitutional amendment to make the Independent Redistricting Commission permanent. Wapaka officials are looking to reduce the amount of feral cats in the city. Traps will be set up in the area of Omen Street this month. Residents with pet cats are encouraged to have them leashed while outside. Those who tamper with the traps may be fined or face other consequences. Your First Alert forecast from Action 2 News is next. 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
20: Your Friday is a First Alert weather day. We'll have some morning showers, then some sun returns, only to have some thunderstorms arrive late in the day. Humid, a high of 79. Storms this evening could be strong with gusty winds and hail. Muggy with a low of 61. We'll see more 80s as we go towards this weekend. From the WBY First Alert Weather Center, I'm meteorologist Steve Balon.
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And we're back, Outside the Box, Ben Kominos, WHBY, Political Voices Network. Outside the Box is brought to you by Roush Plumbing and Remodeling, the plumbing and remodeling company the Fox Valley depends on. If you're just joining us, we started off the conversation talking about the progress America has made over the course of the last entire existence and how that success can sometimes lead you to forget exactly how we achieved what we've achieved. We discussed that story from the perspective of the reemergence of the screw worm, as well as the frustration with vaccines, with people claiming that we don't need these vaccines because the diseases don't exist anymore, without acknowledging it's not necessarily a chicken or the egg kind of situation here as to how we ended up in this situation. We then pivoted into the way information is represented in general, highlighting the 401k conversation, record levels of withdrawals from people's 401k, which Tim did message me during the break there. It says, Ben, I wonder how many people are taking money out of their 401ks, are taking from them to make a down payment on a house. I did this in 2021. Not the optimal decision, but I'd rather pay myself back interest than pay a bank for some BS mortgage insurance that protects the bankers, not me. Which, that's absolutely fair. There's a number of reasons that go into that that I think kind of can't be ignored. And as you highlight, that's in 2021. Everybody has been susceptible to this, and to paint this as a uniquely Trumpian problem is a misrepresentation. In fact, it's one of the catchphrases of this show. Democrats maintain a status quo. Republicans show up and say, hey, watch us make the status quo way bleeping worse. And then Democrats show up and say, all right, we're going to defend this new status quo, and let that be a lesson to you the next time you want to not show up because of some, you know, little genocide or something like that that we're advocating for. Just remember how bad things got the last time you didn't vote for us. And that's essentially how our two-party system is slowly constricting an entire population worth of people here. So, yes, the record levels of 401k withdrawals are taking place under Donald Trump. We were on a trajectory to get here under Joe Biden, and you will not convince me that we would not be here under Kamala Harris. It was inevitable that we were going to get here. It's like farming bankruptcies. They increased under Biden in 23 and in 24, and then they really increased in 2025. Status quo? Worse than the status quo. And just wait until this fertilizer cost conversation comes in. And for the record, inevitably, when Donald Trump proposes socialism in the form of a cash bailout to farmers in order to make sure that all these farms don't go under for the 60% more expensive fertilizer that's coming our way during this summer, I will be an advocate for that, even though it is absolutely brought about by one orange man's bad decisions. And I would hope that those farmers would acknowledge that socialism is going to bail them out of this situation and maybe be a little bit more pro-government bailout for other populations of people that find themselves on the short end of the stick. But something tells me that we all know that the answer to that is not going to be that they have their eyes opened and develop a little bit of empathy on the matter. But time will tell. We'll have to wait and see what happens. But I know I'm right. So moving on. I don't know why you guys listen to this show sometimes. Moving on to a different conversation. And by a different conversation, I mean the same conversation we were having yesterday, but from a different perspective. Data centers. For those of you that weren't listening, first of all, download the WHBY app or just follow me on YouTube. Every episode is available in video form on my YouTube channel. Just search Ben Kominos in the search bar there. We were talking about how five of the six Democratic candidates that attended a DSA event, Democratic Socialists of America event, earlier this week were asked the question, do you support a one-year moratorium on data centers? Five of the six of them would not raise their hands. Tom Tiffany has stated that he does not support a data center moratorium, but says that he will not advocate for those data centers to be built on farmland, but that he is in favor of building it. Francesca Hong is the only candidate thus far that has come out and said, I will propose a moratorium. And if you were not listening to the top of the hour ABC News, a higher up
at, oh my goodness, I'm blanking, Anthropic. Anthropic AI, who is responsible for Claude, has said countries should be able to slow down the process here as so many people are highlighting their consternation with the event. As I've been and by the way, that's an act because they realize exactly how uniquely unpopular data centers are right now. They are reading the tea leaves and trying to pretend like they are not the ones that are forcing this through while funneling hundreds of millions of dollars into our political process. It's very obvious where we are right now on this. People don't want it. They want answers. And by the way, I want to add another thing to this list, because anytime I talk about data centers, I say people are concerned about the water usage. They are concerned about their energy bills. They are concerned about the surveillance. They are concerned about the loud humming that takes place next to them. They are concerned about their property values. One other element to this that ties in more to AI than it does data centers is also a very important conversation as well. There has been no effort to regulate fake videos coming out. Like, we are already at the point where people could create AI segments of outside the box and make it look like I'm saying racial slurs, or make it say it look like I'm saying something very hateful relative to how I actually do this show. And there is not one list of repercussions. Why isn't there a law that if you misrepresent anybody, public figure or otherwise, if you represent them in a negative light and in a fake way via AI, massive fine or possible jail time? How is it possible that we are not reining in at least Americans abusing this? I know we'll never be able to crack down on the bot farms overseas and things of that nature, but at the very least, making sure that political parties can't misrepresent people via AI, making sure that this can't happen. Mark my words, politicians will make sure they can't be represented in a bad way, but all of us will absolutely still be on the chopping block from that regard. And as someone that is a public-facing figure, it's obviously a bigger thing for me to consider, but it's relevant to all of us, because the last thing a teacher wants to see is a video of them where it looks like they're sloshed at some event, or a CEO disrespecting a homeless person, or whatever the situation may be. There's so many ways that this could be misappropriated, and in a world where 30% of people are just going to believe what their dear leader says, I don't want to live in a world where this is still legal. So the list of reasons why data centers need to at least be slowed down, not necessarily completely canceled, but at least be slowed down, is borderline endless, and I think it's worth diving into. But I want to highlight this from a couple of different perspectives here, but we got our first call, so we'll do the call first. But then I want to talk about these data centers, because as I highlighted, Democrats and

0: and Republicans are not taking this seriously. They would rather take the AI PAC money. They would rather take the data center PAC money and not represent the people who are voting for them, to the point where if you actually believe that, as Republicans think, all the Democrats want them dead, which is remarkable, or if you believe that Donald Trump is a unique threat to democracy, the fact that neither party is taking this seriously should show you that none of them actually believe the stuff that they are telling you, and I can prove that in a moment. Call first, and then we're getting into the audio. Hello, you're on Outside the Box.
1: Yeah, good morning, Ben. It's Gary calling. Say, you know, one of the things, what people don't know, and they don't, even when they get science, they don't believe it, even if they read it or heard it or whatever. But even if we know something or believe it to be true, we still ignore it. For example, drinking out of plastic bottles, you know. They say, well, there's microplastics in there, and yet we do it. We all do it. We all say, oh, yeah, no landfill in my backyard. But we keep buying the crap and filling up a landfill that's going to affect somebody, and now we got the data centers. I remember back in the 70s, this is before you were in the area here, but there was a thing called Project ELF. It was extremely low frequency. It was a ground-based wire thing that they had up in Clam Lake in northwest Wisconsin, and it was installed on federal property to communicate with submarines around the world. And people at that time, the environmentalists, said, oh, we don't want that. It's giving off some kind of weird signal, and it's going to affect us. And then we went through the cycle about the wind farms. Oh, that's gonna hurt the birds, and that's gonna hurt my well-being. And then we've got all the lights flashing, and it's gonna affect my sleep. And all, we continue to do all these things. And at one time, we were told no talking on the cell phone because there's radiation. Don't put it up by your ear because you're gonna get contaminated. And yet we do it. So electrical high beam stuff under transmit. People build homes under transmission lines. They don't care. They might live next to a data center. They might even be right in line of sight with some TV signal or radio signal. We don't know. And then they have the farmers complaining about, what is that, stray electricity or something where the cows are affected and affects milk production. And yet we move on. We go on to the next project, the next hot item.
0: You're not even wrong. Like, Gary, everything you're highlighting, I totally agree with you. It's a matter of the science versus the convenience of it all. And I don't think it's any coincidence. I'm not a scientist. And maybe I have the tinfoil add on at this point, but people my age are contracting very aggressive strains of cancer at record paces right now. And any one of the things that you're listing right now might be the cause of why that's happening, but it very clearly is not tracking with the trends that we used to be on. And I appreciate the call. And like a lot of the things you highlight there absolutely could be contributing to that reality. And it's a matter of the convenience versus the science, as you kind of highlighted there. Are you willing to give up X, Y, and Z? Because once you get used to certain types of amenities and used to certain types of things that make life easier, it's kind of hard to go back. As one person in my text line says, or excuse me, my TikTok chat says, it's kind of everywhere at this point. So where do you move to not be subject to that? Good luck finding a job in any industry, most industries, not any, where you're not using a smartphone right now. I'll tell you right now, if I tried to do this job without access to the internet, it would not take very long for you guys to not really care about what it is that I am saying. You know what I mean? It's a matter of how do you reconcile being part of a society that's moving forward, but also at the same time recognizing that there's probably some health concerns along the way with that. Very existential conversation for sure. From a political perspective, though, when you're handed on a platter a very obvious winner, it is interesting, is it not, that neither side wants it? This is real. This is a real conversation during a news wrap with one woman who identifies as a Republican, as a

drill, baby, drill, not tax cuts for the rich, not the war in Ukraine, that if these data centers are built, that her entire community is going to stay home and not vote for the Republican candidate because they are going to push through with a technology that their area wants absolutely nothing to do with. If Donald Trump is a unique threat to democracy, why is not every single Democrat capitalizing on this? Why is 5 out of 6 Democrats running for governor in Wisconsin not willing to say that they'd be willing to put a moratorium on these data centers until we can get a better idea of exactly how it's going to impact all of us? Why is it that California has to do a 4-year, to Gary's point, environmental study to figure out if high-speed rail can go up while they just blow through billions of dollars trying to test the soil and test the air and test the impact of how this is going to affect the families that it's going to be built nearby? But it seems like these data centers can't go up fast enough in the eyes of a lot of the political elite. If you actually believe the messaging about Donald Trump, or if you are listening to me and you are a Republican and you believe the messaging coming from some of the nut job podcasters out there saying that the Democrats want you dead, how can you possibly believe that any of them actually mean what they are telling you when all of them are falling into this category in lockstep, making sure that these things are built? That should be setting off red flags in your head in terms of the kabuki theater of politics. Because if they believed that stuff, here is a topic that the Republican voters are telling you point blank, we do not care about anything else. We do not want these data centers going up. There's your answer for how to waka waka walk right through the 2026 midterms and 2028 presidential election, and bet me that the Democrats don't want to walk through that door. One person on my YouTube chat was mentioning, where'd it go? Oh, no. Okay. Not that I think Florida's got a good state government, but it sounds like they have data center regulations that might make sense. Maybe our Florida friends can enlighten us. Mark my words, the Republican right will outflank the Democrats on this, because what the Democrats are going to do is they're going to position data centers as a Donald Trump issue. They're going to say, yeah, we don't want these data centers and surveillance going up because we don't trust Donald Trump. It's the exact same thing they're trying to do with FISA, the Foreign Intelligence Surveillance Act. They're not saying they're anti-FISA. They're saying they're anti-how Trump is going to use it. If only Kamala Harris could spy on everything we're doing and saying on the internet, then that would be a good thing. And they're going to do the same thing with data centers. Because then, by positioning it as a Trumpian thing, you can bring about more left-leaning data center opposition voters that really don't care about something-something Trump, which is the something-something trans of the right, which I just thought of last night, by the way. They don't care about something-something Trump, but they want the data centers to go away. But Democrats will leave the door open for, once we have control of things, we'll spy on you the responsible way. And that should be what you're ultimately advocating for. And what's crazy is that it doesn't just end there. But I want to read some texts first. Justin says, Gary's making some great points. It reminds me, I once read feedback on the advent of electricity in the late 1800s, early 1900s, where there were articles fear-mongering about how lethal and dangerous electricity would become to everyone. Of course, it can be lethal, but it worked out to our benefit. Exactly. I am not at anti-data center in perpetuity. I am anti-data center because it seems as though when you look at our allies in the Middle East and how they use those data centers in order to surveil every single Palestinian and determine who might be a threat, minority report status, minority report style, rather, that is my concern. I am concerned about the surveillance element. There's your electricity bills going up element. There's the water usage element. Everybody's got their own concerns about it. I think why everybody's suspicious is because the government can't do a GD thing in under a decade, but it seems like they are hell-bent on setting records on data center construction. And when you do everything so slowly and this so quickly, that should probably stick out to everybody paying attention to what's happening. When they break their tradition of not doing anything to really force these down our throat, then we have to stop and ask, okay, this clearly isn't for some kind of benefit. Some

0: Something else is amiss here, and I would like to know exactly why it is that we find ourselves in this position. And for the record, I'm not the only one talking this way. Now, I have expressed skepticism about this woman in the past, because grifters are going to grift, and just grifters are going to grift. And just because a grifter is telling you what you want to hear does not mean that they are telling the truth. It means they are now grifting you. If you can't tell who I'm talking about at this point, I am talking about Elon Musk's baby mama, Ashley St. Clair. Used to be a far-right influencer. They're coming to trans your kids and all the dumb crap that right-wingers believe. Now she has become the, Elon Musk and Donald Trump actually stole the election in 2026. I don't know, or in 2024. I don't know if you knew that. I'm like, okay, well, she was also telling the MAGA morons of 2020 that Donald Trump stole the election. And as we can see, just a year and a half into this presidency, you ain't got to steal an election from Donald Trump. You just got to let him be president for a little bit, and everybody remembers exactly how bad he sucks at this. Anybody still claiming the election's rigged in 2026, you're clueless. But all of that being said, it doesn't mean I'm not going to play this sound for you and allow you guys to make your own decision based on this matter. Listen to this and her response about data centers with a little bit of insight, at least according to her. Grain of salt, massive grain of salt, but at least listen.
1: Now, the FBI, I don't know if you just saw, they're targeting people who protest the data centers.
2: Right.
1: And so people need to get louder. Yeah. Because I don't... If I seem neurotic, it's because I am. Because what I saw, and I am very scared that once they accomplish this with this integration of AI into all of our lives, that it is going to be very hard to take that power back. This is not... If you think power was hard to take back in the last, 50 years, we're done. So people need to fight back and fight back loudly.
0: So they're trying to discourage fighting back against this, while at the same time, a lot of the concerns about the surveillance, about AI integrating into our lives and a number of other factors are very real to a lot of people. It's a strange story. It's a strange story, and again, given the whole world is coming to an end delivery that we get from both sides of the political aisle, you would think when presented with a very obvious way to push back against the other side of the aisle, that door would just be walked right through. And instead, they would rather tell you, no, you secretly want this stuff. Ben says, I'm not sure what percentage of people want these. I'm sure it's extremely low. Both sides are doing it regardless. That's a perfect example of why neither side cares about you or me. Exactly. This is why when I say two sides of the same coin and some of you get mad at me, you can't prove me wrong on this one. There is no safe space from data centers. There's $170 million coming from data center and AI super PACs, and regardless of what side of the aisle you're on, this is happening. Some of them will convince you that it's necessary for this reason. Some of you will convince you for that reason. Keep in mind, Republicans yesterday just voted to send another aid package to Ukraine, something that they advocated against while they were in office. I am one of the select few on the left who has been very vocal about my opposition to continuing to send funding to Ukraine, and allow me to show you what this looks like in real time. Democrat voters, you were told during the Biden years that we had to facilitate Ukraine's war against Russia rather than letting them come to a peace deal, because if you appease Russia, it was only a matter of time until he continued marching westward, and we had to defend Ukraine's democracy, and you all fell in line, hook, line, and sinker on that. MAGA voters, you were anti-war that entire time until Donald Trump showed up and told you that we had to start a war with Iran because otherwise they were going to acquire a nuke, and it was only a matter of time until they used that nuke against you, so it's important that we preemptively stop that before the wheels come off. Are you noticing that both of these sides have figured out how to talk to you in a way that gets you to be on board with the same stuff that you say that you are anti when the other team is doing it? And do not think for a single second that they are not workshopping every single day to figure out how to paint data centers in that light. Mark my words, Republicans eventually are going to paint it as a as a pro-business thing. You want to be able, you got a rugged individualist. This is great inventions, and we got to move forward with the times. Democrats will probably present it from like a security standpoint of like, how great will it be if we're able to crack down on white nationalists before they're able to even really get off the ground, and we'll be able to stop X, Y, and Z and be able to move forward. They obviously have their buzzwords that they know trigger you guys in order to jump on board with whatever element it is that they are trying to convince you you want, even though you know with every fiber of your being you don't want it. And it's wild to watch it happen in real time. I got a bunch more texts piling up, but we got to squeeze some breaks in here. I'm being told that that's how this station stays afloat. So we're going to squeeze a break in, and then we'll keep going on the other side. Anybody else wants to chime in? 920-281-1150. Well, you know what? We're getting a call. We'll do the call first, and then we'll go to break because I have no willpower. Hello, you're on Outside the Box.
2: Morning, Ben.
0: What's up?
2: I head to the head of the whole conversation here. Gary was wonderful. Isn't that curious that for every job you need qualifications except for a politician? You can be anything, any career, whatever. Like Tiffany is a dam tender, I guess, for 29 years.
0: Yeah.
2: I had an uncle that was a dam tender. I got nothing against that, but I don't know what education level and what work experience he does to be a politician as a dam tender. So...
0: Oh, absolutely, Dave. And to your point, there's a lot of people that tell me to run for office despite having no experience. Like, they see that my heart's in the right place and I have ideas, and they're like, oh, no, yeah, that should be enough. I'm sure you'll be fine at this. And, like, it's what? That's how starved we are for real ideas.
2: Yeah, I thought about it a couple of election cycles ago when I saw that there was really no opposition to the 8th congressional district nominees, you know, for Wisconsin here, and I even went to one of the parties and approached a meeting with all of that, and then I thought in the back of my head, I'm a private person. I don't want to be subjected to all that stuff you were talking about, like fake AIs and all, so I didn't follow through with it, but I thought about it because it's like, you know, I'm a fairly educated guy like you and this and that, and you know, I have a college degree.
0: No, I hear you, Dave. I absolutely hear you. I think a lot of people are thinking it, but like you said, there's certain elements to this, and I appreciate the call. And then these people show up and they act like climate scientists, or they act like software scientists, whatever the situation is. They're just going whatever way the money is paying them to go. It's not particularly complicated. Bunch of texts. We're going to break. We'll be back. Outside the Box.
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5: 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Zach Morris will have sports. 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And Kathy Trebatowski will be in for, ladies and gentlemen, the weekend.
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0: WHBY is celebrating the red, white, and blue at the 75th annual Appleton Flag Day Parade. That's a week from tomorrow, June 13th. All new parade route. It's on only on College Ave. Starts from State Street to Drew Street. 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Looking forward to that one as well. I might be driving the car this time. I don't actually know the specifics. I don't want to do that. I'd much rather be handing you guys the flags because that's very fun for me. Because like I told you, some of you guys are like, oh my God, I love the show. And other of you guys like kind of give me a look like you don't say the words, but you're kind of like, hey, bleep this guy, you know? And that's fun for me in either direction. So I definitely enjoy interacting with all of you guys. Justin says, in the vein of movies, One Battle After Another in Eddington are movies that will become a reality to some extent. People do need to fight the encroachment of our Fourth Amendment rights and defend all of our rights. Boy, it'd be great if we had those champions in politics, but I can't hold my breath that long. You and I both. Cynthia says, there is a Doge whistleblower who is saying the same things as Ashley St. Clair. According to the whistleblower, and this is a direct quote, D in quotes, which stands for Daniel Berulis, Doge was a Trojan horse. Under the guise of optimizing federal systems, they installed backdoor access across voting machines, energy grids, digital comms, civil databases. I'll take all that with a grain of salt. We'll end up ultimately seeing where that happened. And by the way, I haven't seen Eddington, but I have done One Battle After Another for my movie podcast, and that is very good. Justin has been telling me to watch Eddington for the last like year, and I'm like, no, I'm going to. You know what? Commitment, live commitment on FCC airwaves. If you're still listening, Justin, by Monday I will shoot you a text about what I thought about Eddington. I will watch it this weekend because I have a feeling I'm still recovering a little bit from the surgery last week, so I'm going to be a little more social, and I've got some things I have to get done professionally this weekend, but I'm going to have some free time, so I'll check it out this weekend. I'll let you know what I think. I have a feeling I'm going to love it, though. But yeah, you're exactly right. And then Jim simply says, AI and data centers and our smart TVs that listen to us and phone GPS devices will create an exact replica of 1984 Big Brother. The centers are to create total control and histories of everyone to be used when needed and to power our streaming services. Yeah, the data centers have, sir, like, that's why we already have 5,000 of them. It's not like they're new. It's a matter of not trusting the nefarious intention in which it feels like these are being built at record paces, but you're exactly right. And I always say, you have to wonder, is it life imitating art or art imitating life? Did George Orwell predict the future in 1984, or did a bunch of people that have way too much access to power and capital read 1984 and be like, hey, why don't we just do this? Why don't we just obfuscate the truth so that no one ever actually knows what the truth is? As Justin Zimmerman, for those of you that weren't listening to the local half hour, Kirk Bankstad, who was running for governor, but barring a successful appeal, looks as though he's not going to be able to as a result of a failed signature collection, essentially called WBAY-TV and Justin Zimmerman's reporting fake news. I will stake my reputation to Justin Zimmerman's reporting. He absolutely does a phenomenal job when he reports, and as information is made available, he updates the stories with the information. And it's being called fake news. Donald Trump quite literally calls anything fake news that he doesn't agree with. He is still addressing the 2020 election because 30% of this population just does not want to live in the reality that nobody likes this guy once they actually see what he does when given any access to power. It's a very scary reality, and these data centers are just another step of it. But you have to wonder, is it art imitating life or life imitating art? Or is it art imitating life imitating art? Who knows? It gets very complex the further down that rabbit hole you go. But the one thing that remains certain is the overwhelming majority of us, not all of us, every time I do these segments, my TikTok chat mocks me. Not the regulars. People that aren't familiar with the show come out of the woodwork to tell me that I have no idea what I am talking about when it comes to data center construction or why we need these or the necessity of AI and how great it's all going to be. There are people out there that are very pro this. I wonder how many of them are bots. I wonder how many of them are real. I wonder how many of them actually live in America. But there are people that are in favor of this. As I mentioned yesterday, there are union members that are in favor of this because union members like building things, and building data centers means union jobs. Those union jobs will go away once the data centers are built, but the principle still holds. A person in my YouTube channel just says, love the show, you're crazy smart. I'm not, I just read, I swear to God, I just read, but I appreciate that nevertheless. It's very unpopular, and I think what sticks out to me the most is that Democratic, specifically Democratic, although I see a lot of people online saying Democrats want Republicans dead, so clearly there's a whole other conversation going on the right side of the country that I'm not even willing to entertain as a possibility, but from the liberal perspective, if you buy into the concept that Donald Trump is a unique threat and you need to take him down, here is the evidence that you need. Here is the, or not the evidence, here's the issue that you need. You want to put this to bed? We have Republican voters. I'll play the sound for you again for those of you that don't know what I'm talking about. Listen to this woman, diehard Republican voter in Texas talking about data centers.
1: You're willing at this point to forego basically every conservative issue and let the Senate fall into the hands of Democrats if that's what it takes to kill data centers.
2: Yep. My entire community is going to break rank.
0: Okay, Donald Trump's the next Hitler. Waka waka, we got to do something about this. If only Democrats had control, none of these problems would exist. Okay, great. The door's been opened wide for you. All you got to do is waltz right through it. That's all you got to do. Ben says, but then he wins all the swing states and popular vote. Right, after 4 years of people forgetting how bad he is. Look at the polling in those swing states right now. Let me know how Latino voters that swung in record numbers to the Republican Party feel about the Republican Party right now. Tell me how voters 18 to 29 who swung to the Republican Party in record numbers because they were mad about the economy under Joe Biden. Let me know what they think about the economy under Donald Trump. I wonder if they'll show up and vote Republican again. That's what I'm saying, Ben, is he's very good. He's a very good BS salesman. He's very bad at actually following through on anything he campaigns on. That's where it all falls apart. And you will remember again when they get their clock cleaned in November, and he's going to come up and say the elections were rigged. They were stolen. This is why we need ID. No, it's because your agenda is absolutely trash and nobody likes it. And you're trying to pretend that we're not looking at what we're looking at. Scott Bessent literally went in front of the Senate hearing committee yesterday and said grocery prices are lower. He quite literally tried to do a Bidenomics is working for the Trump economy, and it's going to have the exact same impact for Republicans that it had for Democrats. It's only a matter of time. One more break, and then we're going to put a bow on this show on the other side. We'll take a couple more comments, 920-281-1150, 920-281-1150, and let's put a bow on the entire week in general. I didn't think we were going to make it, but we did. We'll be back outside the box.
3: 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I invite you to learn more by visiting us at unitedwayfoxcities.org, because life can be hard, but helping doesn't have to be. 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

0: All right, we're back. Outside the Box, Ben Kominos, WHBY, as we cruise into the final segment. My sleep schedule's been all out of whack. I'll tell you guys what, I've been doing this job long enough that firsts are becoming fewer and further between the longer I do the job. And I had a first yesterday. So those of you, if you guys like this show and would like a more like personal spin on things, I do an evening show that I jokingly call Ben After Dark. I do it from 7 to 8 p.m. on TikTok, and I bought all of my at-home production stuff. I still need to buy a laptop, though, but I'm putting together a studio, so it will also be on YouTube and Facebook soon. Yesterday, I fell asleep in the middle of the afternoon at like 4. I was like, I need to take a nap because I haven't been sleeping like the full night this last week because I wake up and, you know, you got to take pain relievers and whatnot and blah, blah, blah. But so in any event, I took a nap in the middle of the day, and I'm like, I should probably set an alarm to make sure that I don't sleep through my evening show. And I was falling asleep at 4, the evening show's at 7, and I set the alarm for 6, but then instead of setting it for 6 even, I did like Wheel of Fortune, and I spun, because I have an iPhone, so I spun the minutes to see what it landed on, and that was going to be what I set it for, and it landed on 56, and I was like, all right, well, there's no way I'm going to take a 3-hour nap in the middle of the day. That's not going to happen. Sure enough, I wake up in a panic to my alarm, so confused about why there was an alarm happening in the middle of the in the afternoon, and then I remembered, I'm like, oh right, I did this because I needed to be able to get on TikTok and go live. And with 4 minutes, I just turned the camera on and started talking. And let's just say, you guys all say you love my passion and you love how into this. I got a couple of comments from you guys kind of saying that you appreciate the research and the passion and the integrity that I do the job with. And you're all awesome. And I love you guys for taking part in the show. Yesterday would have probably been a bit of a reversal because I was so confused during the show yesterday. So if you ever, some of you are always like, Ben, you need more content. There needs to be another hour of this show. It's not nearly as tight. It's way more laid back and it's very interactive. So if you guys are on TikTok or don't have TikTok, I will eventually do YouTube and Facebook as well. But if you're looking for more of this stuff from a non-FCC perspective, a little bit more me, which you can fill in the blanks of what that actually looks and sounds like, it's available from 7 to 8 p.m. Monday through Thursday. I'm going live all those days. I've been doing it for about 3 weeks now, and it's been a very fun experiment for the people that that enjoy it here. As Ken says, if we need two hours more of this show. Exactly. There's technically one more hour, and it's like way more chill. So check it out. Just download the app and find me. I'm shadow banned, though, if I haven't mentioned it, so you might struggle to find me. With that, why don't you download the WHBY app as well? All you got to do is search WHBY in Google Play or in the App Store. 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DSL is asking if I catch a buzz before the show. I'd be curious if it's raw and uncensored. It's raw and uncensored. I'm typically fairly sober, though, doing it most times. I mean, you know, we can make that like Wasted Wednesdays or something like that. I'm open to suggestions. We can dive into that. Nevertheless, download the WHBY app. Yeah, I'm off the rails today, guys. It's fine. 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That helps me out so much. Also, I go live on Facebook and TikTok every day for the regular show as well. Thank you for listening, guys, and we'll be back on Monday. Haley and Rob are up next.
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8: I'm Mike Dubusky. The job market is showing signs of resilience despite a challenging economic picture. ABC's Sherry Preston has the latest.
9: Another strong jobs report, this one for the month of May. Analysts have been expecting about 80,000 jobs to have been added to the U.S. economy last month. Instead, they added a solid 172,000, showing resilience despite rising costs from the war. Revised numbers for March and April also show even more hiring than had been reported. The unemployment rate remains unchanged at 4.3%, where it's been for most of the year.
8: President Trump posting on social media, calling the report great and that growth does not mean inflation. The Dallas Fed president and others have recently indicated higher interest rates could be necessary later this year. The Senate has passed a $70 billion immigration enforcement package, not included anything to stop the anti-weaponization fund. More from ABC News senior political correspondent Rachel Scott.
10: For more than 18 hours, Democrats and some Republicans introducing measures to rein in the fund, aimed at compensating President Trump's allies, possibly even the rioters who attacked police officers on January 6th. All of those efforts failed. For weeks, acting Attorney General Todd Blanche defended the fund. But after a firestorm of criticism, he testified it had been dropped.
8: Since then, President Trump has indicated he doesn't know what the future of the fund might be and called it a beautiful thing. A blast of summer heat this weekend taking aim at the East Coast.
11: One thing working for us is even though New York City looking gorgeous this morning at almost 70, going to near 90 today, over 90 tomorrow, the dew points are low, meaning that the humidity isn't that thick. However, Philadelphia warms into the 90s, low 90s, maybe even mid 90s, and they have gone remote for Philadelphia public schools.
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8: Almost a year after she was acquitted for murder, Karen Reed has filed a new lawsuit against two Massachusetts police departments, who she claims led a conflicted and corrupt investigation against her. ABC's Aaron Katursky has more.
16: Reed accused the Massachusetts State Police and the town of Canton Police Department of hiring virulent bigots, former Sergeant Sean Good and former Trooper Michael Proctor, both of whom testified against her. The lawsuit claims Proctor and Good secretly and proudly wore badges of hate and had long-standing and deeply held biases against women that drove them to target and frame Reed for the murder of her Boston police officer boyfriend, John O'Keefe.
8: The lawsuit quotes text messages from the policeman making disparaging remarks. There's a new potential breakthrough in lung cancer detection with a blood test that could detect the cancers before they develop. More from ABC News Chief Medical Correspondent Dr. Tara Narula.
17: What if we could pick up on inflammation before a cancer ever develops? That's what researchers here wanted to look at. And so they essentially used a UK biobank of blood and machine learning, and they identified 14 proteins in the blood that they called a signal or signature that predicted those at risk of lung cancer over 5 years before development of the disease.
8: Experts stress the screening is still in its early stages. And the CDC is out with a new warning about listeria after an outbreak linked to soft ricotta cheese from Clover Hill Dairy. It's caused one death. I'm Mike Dubusky, ABC News.
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21: Good morning. It's a cloudy 73 degrees at 11:05. I'm Landon Moore. A man reported missing from Neenah is found. Jeremy Moon had been sought after walking away from ThetaCare Regional Medical Center around 5 o'clock Wednesday afternoon. Moon was located around 6:30 this morning. Police did not provide details on his condition. A Green Bay man accused of stabbing a woman claims he thought the victim was beating her child. Justin Bacon is charged in Brown County Court with attempted first-degree intentional homicide and armed burglary. Bacon allegedly broke into a Clay Street residence on Tuesday and stabbed the woman before fleeing the scene on a bicycle. Bacon claimed to have seen the woman striking a child. He faces up to life in prison if convicted. Tyco Fire Products will pay $10 million to the state of Wisconsin for cleaning PFAS contamination in Marinette County, where Attorney General Josh Kalb made the announcement on Thursday.
22: I will tell you, when I spoke to folks in this community, one of the things I heard about from people was a lot of concern that folks had about the impact on their health from PFAS contamination, and there's good reason to be concerned.
21: The payment settles a civil lawsuit filed in 2022 and will be deposited into the state's PFAS trust. Terms of the agreement will have Tyco providing clean drinking water for Marinette area residents, addressing PFAS discharges, and continuing to provide for well replacement and conduct monitoring for and reporting PFAS contamination. The Wisconsin Department of Natural Resources Free Fun Weekend is coming up. Reporter Sean Maloney tells us more.
23: This weekend, state park admission fees, fishing licenses, and trail passes are waived for all visitors, with 50 state parks, 15 state forests, 44 trails, and thousands of miles of waterways and inland lakes. The DNR says there's something for everyone to explore. 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Free fishing clinics will be held at parks and local sites across the state, with details available through the DNR events calendar and Wisconsin State Parks website. 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
25: Your Friday is a First Alert weather day. We'll have some morning showers, then some sun returns, only to have some thunderstorms arrive late in the day. Humid, a high of 79. Storms this evening could be strong with gusty winds and hail. Muggy with a low of 61. We'll see more 80s as we go towards this weekend. From the WBY First Alert Weather Center, I'm meteorologist Steve Balon.
26: Thank you, Steve. We are seeing some cloudy conditions. It's 72 degrees from the Myron Construction Studios of WHBY. 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
26: And a good morning to you all. Hello and welcome in to Outdoors with Rob Zimmer. Here with you on a Friday in June, I'm Haley Tenpass. Rob Zimmer is with me, of course, and this program is brought to you by Dimensions Living in Appleton. We have so much to talk about today. It's been a gorgeous first week of almost summer, not even officially summer yet, but it's felt like it. And there are so many reasons to get outdoors. 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Hi, Rob.
3: Hi. I love getting pictures. I love it when people share what they're seeing.
26: Yeah.
3: We get it's fun for me. It might not be fun for other listeners because they can't see the pictures, but oh my gosh, well, I just love it.
26: I need to get in a better habit of sharing them on our social media pages after the show too.
3: We
26: will talk about so many things. I'm not even all sure what Rob's brought for us today, so it'll be a surprise to me as well. But we actually had someone call in bright and early, so let's get to that. It's Les joining us from the Wisconsin Purple Martin Association. Good morning, Les.
4: Good morning.
3: I hear purple martins.
26: Yeah, I hear them in the background.
4: I'm sitting outside on my deck, and my colony is about 60 yards away.
3: Oh,
4: and the birds are quite vocal this morning.
3: Yes, and you have a big event coming up in a couple of weeks. I'll let you tell us about it. It's the 16th annual Purple Martin Fest, or Martin Fest, that's going to be held at Marsh Haven in Horicon coming up June 27th. So what can you tell us about that?
4: Well, it is. As you mentioned, it's our 16th annual. We've been doing this for quite a while. It's growing, and we've been at Marsh Haven in the past. They've got a really nice colony of purple martins. They have at least 2 to 3 T14 houses, so they have up to 44 compartments that they can offer for the birds. And last year, as an example, they had 44 active nests, and they raised 181 young ones were fledged from the colony.
3: Yeah,
4: it's our main event that we have for the year. We do a lot of outreach as far as educational programs at various places around the state. But Martin Fest is our big one where we can bring in a lot of people, and they can see an active colony and participate in the activities as well. And Marsh Haven is a wonderful site. In addition to having the colony, the Nature Center has a number of different features as well, with an exhibit, a nature exhibit inside, and they have a series of trails around the grounds that people can hike and things like that.
3: Yeah, so for people who aren't familiar with purple martins, or maybe live in town where they don't see a lot, what can you tell us about the birds?
4: Well, purple martins are, it's a species of special concern. If we back up a little bit, they're one of the largest swallows in the swallow family. Many people are familiar with tree swallows. They see them in their backyard. Those are the yellow, or not yellow, but rather white underbelly with the dark bats, and they're around eating insects, mosquitoes, and things like that. Purple martins are also aerial insectivores, meaning they eat only insects. They prefer larger insects, dragonflies, moths, things like that. Purple martins are typically 7 inches or so in length, so a little bit longer wingspan, 14 inches or so. And they are neotropical birds, so they migrate from Brazil. So they're here visiting Wisconsin right now and northern states and well into Canada. This is their summer grounds where they nest and have one brood a year. As opposed to other species where they'll have multiple. So the interesting thing about purple martins is that they could be considered a species of special concern to us, because if we, meaning man, did not put up housing for these birds to nest in, they wouldn't survive. Primarily east of the Rocky Mountains. The environment that these birds utilized years ago, hollowed out cavities and old oaks and things like that that were on the plains, they don't exist any longer. So they rely strictly on man-made housing or erected housing for their survival. They're colony nesters. They like to nest in colonies where there are multiple houses, or you may see gourds hanging from some of these large houses, or gourd racks separately. But they like to be near one another. And the interesting thing is they like to be near people.
3: Yes.
4: So, as I mentioned earlier this morning, or when we started talking, that my colony is only about 60 yards from the house.
5: Wow.
4: Deck where I'm sitting. These are very sociable birds, and they do require some open space, but they like to be near a house. So we tell people that when they're thinking about starting a colony, think about having something that's anywhere between 40 to 100 feet or so away from your house as a location with an open site, preferably 360 degrees around, because these birds do soar, and they like the room to take off from the colony and also to land. So it's an interesting hobby, but again, they're a species of special concern. So as an organization, we promote and we try to do all we can to get folks to put up housing for the birds, not only privately, but also publicly. We have a number of public sites in the state, Marsh Haven being one of them, where we'll be having our Martin Fest. So that's, you know, as far as the birds, in the spring of the year, they ride back into our state. Typically, the end of March and beginning of April, and it's the adult birds that arrive first, usually one or two at a time, and over a period of weeks, the numbers build up at the colonies. My colony here in Plymouth, the first scout that arrived was on April 12th. And the interesting thing about that was that I was about one of 45 other landlords that had a scout arrive on that same day this year.
5: Oh, cool.
4: So weather conditions being the point that there were very strong southerly winds, warm southerly winds that were pushing these birds northward. And so these birds ride those wind currents and to conserve energy. And so the April 12th is a big day for Wisconsin for a lot of landlords. Since that time, when I had one bird arrive, my colony right now, I'm at about, my last nest check was, I had 21 active nests and 23 eggs at the time, and that was on the 2nd of May. And I'm due to do another nest check, and I'm expecting that I'll probably have about 30 or so nests at this time, and probably well over 50 to 60 eggs.
3: Oh, laid. Excellent, excellent. So Martin Fest is coming up on Saturday, June 27th, 9 to 3:30 at Marsh Haven, which is located right on Highway 49 on the north side of Horicon Marsh. Go there. It's a free family event. They have all sorts of exhibits. They have different conservation organizations are going to be there. The Blue Board Restoration Association of Wisconsin, Bird City, Wisconsin, Horicon Marsh Bird Club, the Dane County Humane Society, Wildlife Rehab Center, all sorts of things. And, of course, the Wisconsin Purple Martin Association. So if you want to see martins up close, learn about them, find out how you can start your own colony. Of course, if you're in the area locally here in Appleton, you can go to High Cliff and see huge purple martin colonies there. And even right downtown Appleton at Lutz Park, we have a colony out on the island by the big overlook. So purple martins love this area, especially around Lake Winnebago and the river. And, of course, Horicon Marsh, they really love the water, but it's not always necessary to be on water to attract them. So, and you'll learn all about that at Martin Fest, not next week, but the week after.
4: Right.
3: Or maybe even a
4: one final.
3: Oh, go ahead.
4: Yeah, one final point is that Dick Nicolai is a retired DNR biologist.
3: Yep.
4: He's a member of our organization, and Dick is going to be there banding the birds that day.
3: That's
4: and
3: awesome.
4: He'll have two different shows. The first one will be where he'll be banding the young ones in the nest,
3: mm-hmm.
4: babies.
3: Yep.
4: And then after lunch, he and one of our other board members, Bob Ring, will be setting traps on the entrances and capturing the adults, and then banding the adult birds there as well. And the nice thing about the banding demonstrations that Dick and Bob do is that they're interactive. So he gets the crowd involved, and if there are kids there, which we hope there will be, they'll actually be able to hold birds and then release those adults once they're banded.
3: What an experience
4: that
3: will
4: be. It's a great thing for kids.
3: Yes, and you remember that for the rest of your life. When you hold a bird in your hand, you know, even people who find, you know, baby robins and stuff, but to hold a purple martin, which is a rare bird, you know, in Wisconsin. They're beautiful, that dark, great purple color. That's going to be an amazing opportunity. So that will be part of Martin Fest on Saturday, June 27th, both before lunch and after lunch. They're going to be banding them, and you can be there and hold one and release it. I love it.
4: Rick.
3: Well, thank you so much. We have to go to a break now, but thank you so much for calling. Feel free to call again next week if people aren't listening today, but we'll be listening next week and the week after, you know, up until the program.
4: Very good. We'll
3: Thank
4: do that.
3: You. All right, Les.
26: Thanks for the call.
4: Thank you.
3: Bye.
4: You bet.
26: Bye-bye.
4: Bye-bye. Have a good day.
26: Yes, 281-1150. Our neighbors at our cottage and Wild Rose, they have a beautiful purple martin nest.
3: Yeah.
26: A lot of

0: great, you know, across the Gulf of Mexico, landed in Florida, Louisiana, Alabama, and just slowly make their way up north. And like he said, the big numbers arrived on April 12th. So what an amazing opportunity. And just, you know, we don't want to take these birds for granted when we see them here, because they literally came from Brazil. Just think of that.
1: Amazing.
0: Amazing. Nature is amazing. Yep, that's why we're here.
1: Well, pause and maybe take your call next. Join us, 920-281-1150.
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7: 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She's the boss, you know.
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0: I'm not sure if he's going to sing again. Oh, he is. That is our wild music of the week this week, and the perfect time to share it. That's the common loon. And if you've been up north,
1: I never know how many times they're going to call.
0: You've probably heard that drifting over some of the quiet lakes up there. That's the perfect time to hear it is in June when they're just getting ready to start nesting and probably already on the nest. And obviously the ice is out and they're ready to go and they've made it to their breeding grounds. And it's so beautiful to hear that sound, especially at night. I love hearing loon songs at night after dark. But anytime during the day, floating around those quiet northern lakes, you hear that. And that's their unique courtship sound. So beautiful, so amazing. I just love it. It's one of the most beautiful sounds of nature. Of course, there's lots of videos and things you can watch of loons and their calling. When you get more than one calling at once, it's crazy. It's wild and crazy. If just one makes that loud of a song, just imagine having, four or five or six calling at once. It's just so beautiful. So that is the common loon.

0: that's our wild music of the week. And if you're up north, and you really don't have to go too far up north anymore, you know, we hit the Shawano area, Oconto County, Nisida National Wildlife Refuge. You can hear them all throughout that area. So it's not necessary to go way, you know, 3 hours up north to hear them. You can actually hear them pretty close.
1: Yeah. I think also if you ever, on a calm night, if you're kayaking or paddleboarding or canoeing, you can sometimes get safely, I wouldn't say close to them, but you do get a little bit closer, and to see them swim.
0: Yes.
1: Under the water is dive and so fish. Interesting. Yep. Yeah.
0: It's beautiful.
1: They're amazing, amazing animals.
0: Yeah. And of course, they're protected on northern lakes up there. You know, they don't want people getting too close to their nest, which are either on floating islands of you know, cattails and stuff in the lakes, or little tussocks, or sometimes they nest on man-made little rafts. Like wooden rafts and pallets and stuff that they make their nest on. So, yes, beautiful birds. I love them. Yep, so that's our wild music of the week. I'm going to do my wild bird of the week right away, too, since we don't have any calls.
1: Let's do it.
0: Yeah. This week, it's the American white pelican. So I've been seeing literally thousands of them the last couple weeks. It used to be that you saw them mostly inland, at like Horicon Marsh, Lake Butamore, Lake Winnebago, Green Bay. But the past couple of years, they've actually been spreading even further east along the Lake Michigan shoreline. And people in the big cities like Milwaukee and Chicago are taking pictures and freaking out over these huge flocks of pelicans. Even down there, they can't believe they're seeing pelicans, which we've been having here for, you know, 20, 30 years now. But they're starting to show up now along the Great Lakes, especially Sheboygan, and really from Door County all the way south to Milwaukee. Sheboygan, Manitowoc has had thousands. I've been taking pictures of the ferry every day when it comes in, and right around the ferry, you can have 150 pelicans sitting right in front of the ferry. They love that when the ferry comes in, because it churns up right to the bottom, and all these alewives and little fish come up that they scoop up and eat. So they've been really showing up along the Great Lakes, especially now that the alewives are running. Once they stop, the pelicans tend to disappear and move back inland. But there have been hundreds spotted, like I said, from Door County through Two Rivers, Manitowoc, Kewaunee, Sheboygan, all the way to Milwaukee. Milwaukee is really cool because, you know, you don't expect to see these huge water birds. They can have a 9 or 10 foot wingspan, and you don't expect to see that on the beaches and break walls and stuff in Milwaukee. But they've been there a lot this year. People are really reporting them and enjoying the sight of pelicans down there. And of course, we're used to them here. We see them now almost every day flying back and forth between Lake Winnebago, Green Bay, Little Lake Butamore, Lake Butamore, all that area. So the white pelican, or American white pelican, is our wild bird of the week.
1: We were at the new zoo this week for a field trip, and they have some pelicans in their aviary. And again, seeing them that close up,
0: they're big.
1: The kids were fascinated by them.
0: And they're as big as a kid. They stand 4 feet yes, tall, so the kids are probably shorter than,
1: Yes.
0: It's really cool. Yep, and that's American white pelicans. Cool. Should I do my top 10 list right away?
1: Let's wait for it.
0: Oh, we'll wait for it.
1: Okay. Phone lines are open. 920-281-1150 is the number to join us with a call or question. And we will come back with Rob's top 10 list after the break. What could it be? We will find out.
2: 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Here's Rob with today's tip.
3: All this week on In the Midwest Garden, I've been talking about fabulous June blooms for the garden. Today, I'll take a look at some of my favorite blooming shrubs. Elderberry, both the common native elderberry as well as the ornamental varieties, bloom in June. Many of these large bloom clusters are formed along the decorative lacy foliage in green, black, or chartreuse. Bloom clusters on elderberries may be quite large, sometimes 8 to 10 inches wide. They are very showy June blooming shrubs. The weigelias and all of their forms and colors are excellent June blooming shrubs for the backyard and landscape. In addition, they're an excellent source of nectar for hummingbirds as well as butterflies such as tiger swallowtails and more. Weigelias are available in many different colors, including shades of pink, purple, and white. Foliage color also varies from rich purple to bronze to bright green. American fringe tree is another wonderful June blooming shrub, featuring ragged, feathery blooms in gorgeous clusters among bright green foliage. Pagoda dogwood, both the native version in solid green, as well as hybrid forms such as golden shadows and green and yellow put on a spectacular bloom display during June. Large clusters of glistening white blooms are arranged at the ends of blooming twigs, making for a spectacular show when in full bloom. As the classic English and French lilacs wind down, the smaller fragrant reblooming lilacs such as Miss Kim, Bloomerang, and others begin their long-lasting show. Reblooming lilacs are smaller in flower but spectacular in bloom. Fragrant mock orange is another beautiful June blooming shrub featuring large white flowers that may be single or double in form. The blooms of June are a spectacular bunch. Add some of these beautiful June blooming shrubs to your landscape this year.
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0: That is our signature sound for the Rare Bird Alert that's coming up, featuring rare birds that have been seen throughout Wisconsin that I highlight throughout this segment. These are sometimes unusual rare birds, either for our area or for this time of year, and some really cool ones again this week. First on an upland sandpiper, which is a kind of rare shorebird. I believe it may be endangered in Wisconsin. It's definitely a state threatened species, but it's a large sandpiper that lives more in fields and prairies and grasslands rather than along the beach. And one has been seen fairly regularly right in Sheboygan, like almost right in the city itself. People are getting great pictures of that. So that's an upland sandpiper. Hooded warbler, which is a gorgeous warbler from the southern states. This one actually seems to be probably nesting here. I've seen them at High Cliff and Bay Beach, but there's been one seen over in the Wyalusing State Park area as well as Door County. And that's a beautiful, beautiful warbler in black and yellow. Marbled godwits are another huge, big shorebird with a great big long beak. Those are being seen in several spots, including down in Waukesha, still in Manitowoc as well. This might sound odd, but a common tern. A common tern is anything but common. In Wisconsin, it's considered an endangered species. So even though it has the name common, it's actually in rough shape. It's endangered here. So they need to change that name or something. But one was seen in Green Lake. There's also been some seen over in the Manitowoc area. Prothonotary warbler, which is another warbler from the southern states down in Mississippi and Arkansas and Louisiana. But they've been seen every year up here in Wisconsin. And there have been several being seen in different spots, including the La Crosse area, Juneau County, Green Bay. They actually have in Green Bay something that's really cool. At Bay Beach Wildlife Sanctuary, they have erected prothonotary warbler nest boxes. So prothonotary warblers nest in cavities, generally on standing water or in lowland swamps. Like if you think of Mosquito Hill and Bay Beach, that's where they nest. So they've actually erected some nest boxes for these warblers at Bay Beach, which I thought was pretty cool. Lots of other cool birds. There's some winter birds that are still showing up. There's canvasbacks and buffleheads that are showing up, both in Manitowoc and other areas. A little gull, which is our smallest black-headed gull, they've been seen in both Manitowoc and Sheboygan. A worm-eating warbler at Devil's Lake State Park. A northern mockingbird has been seen all the way up in Bayfield. So mockingbirds are southern birds and eastern birds. You see them on the East Coast, like Virginia, Massachusetts. And you see them down south, like in Mississippi and Arkansas. But one has been seen way up in northern Wisconsin in Bayfield. Another little gull was seen in Sheboygan. So I talked about the ones that were seen. There were three or five, I think, seen in Manitowoc this week, as well as one in Sheboygan. So lots of cool birds showing up again this week. The blue grosbeaks that we've talked about the last couple weeks, those are like basically blue cardinals. They're grosbeaks. They're bigger than indigo buntings, bigger than bluebirds, and they've been seen down at Spring Green Preserve down in the Madison area. So that's my list of rare birds for this week. Lots more gulls that I have mentioned the last several weeks, so they're just still hanging around, and we'll have that report again next week, our rare bird alert.
1: Cool. Mm-hmm. While we are talking birds, we got a text in from Randy. Randy was wondering, how many times do robins lay eggs in the nest in the summer?
0: Yep, it could be just like bluebirds, all of the thrushes, they usually do either, it could be up to four. Like they get back in March, they'll have a brood right away. Sometimes they'll brood several times, depending on just how successful their brood is or the weather. The weather may make them start over two, but usually two for sure, three frequently, and rarely four. So you could see a lot. They might still be nesting in late August if the weather's nice.
1: Interesting.
0: Yep. But right. Yeah, they may use the same nest too. So you may have them, if you have them like on your porch or downspout, or, you know, they like to nest on light fixtures and stuff, you may notice them busy again laying the second brood now.
1: All right. Mm-hmm. We'll head to the phone lines. Let's see who's joining us. Good morning. You're live on the air with Rob Zimmer.
2: Good morning. How is everybody today?
1: We're great.
0: Good. How are you?
2: Good, good. Actually, I haven't had an opportunity to start anything in a garden this year, and I wanted to find out what all can be still achieved from seed for vegetables.
0: Yep, you can start quite a few things. You can still do the root crops like your carrots and radishes, beets. You can start potatoes if you have potatoes. You can. A lot of people do them either right in the ground, make a mound and put your seed potatoes in there. Or some people will put like a, if you have any leaves left over or straw, they'll actually fill like a laundry basket with straw. You know, maybe a couple inches at the bottom, put seed potatoes in, put another layer of straw. There's some fun ways to do that. But all of your root crops, all of your greens too, you can re-sow those every couple of weeks, really. Lettuces, spinaches. It might be a little late for some of the bigger things like the Brussels sprouts and cabbages. But you can still go to a garden center and buy starter plants. They're still there. It's probably too late to start. Yeah, probably too late to start tomatoes and peppers from seed, but, you know, all of the garden centers have starter plants. I just bought, like, 12 heirloom tomatoes the other day and planted them. So you can still get the plants pretty cheap, pretty inexpensive, and get tomatoes and peppers in, too.
2: What about, like, peas and beans and stuff?
0: Oh, yeah, yep. Mm-hmm. I'd put the peas, the beans you can put in the sun, but the peas this time of year I'd probably put in a shady spot if you can, or put them in containers that you can move to a shady spot. But yeah, you can sow peas several times during the year. It's just when it gets really hot, they blow out pretty quick and they'll be more bitter. So if you can get the peas in the shade, the beans like the sun, but the peas you might want to put in a shady spot.
2: Yeah, I actually have to move my entire garden this year. I had it in the same spot for about 25, 30 years, and unfortunately, the cedars all grew up and the entire roots are making it a little difficult for anything to have be productive, let's put it that way.
0: Yeah. You could, some things that grow well in those roots are like any of the mints, like regular mint, chocolate mint, chives do really good in those little pockets. If you can dig a little pocket for chives, basil, anything like that would do good in those little pockets if you wanted to use that. But another popular thing. Yeah, herbs would be great under there. A lot of people are moving to containers for all their gardening because it, you know, you don't have to worry about weeds if you plant everything in a container. Even carrots and beets and potatoes and radishes go great in containers. Lettuces, you know, you can actually buy lettuce bowls at the garden center or hanging strawberries or hanging tomatoes. I mean, there's so much fun things you can do now. It doesn't necessarily have to be in a ground bed. There's so many cool ways to grow food this now.
2: Wanted to make sure I didn't miss my window yet.
0: Oh, no, definitely not. Just like I was mentioning, some of the hot weather crops from seed, it might be too late, but you can still plant the starter plants. It's actually better, you know. Okay. The soil was still pretty cool last week. You know, a lot of times if you plant when it's too cool, the stuff doesn't grow. It just stunts. But now we finally had some heat. So, you know, a lot of people don't plant tomatoes and peppers until after June 1st. So you're good yet.
2: Yeah. All right, good enough. Thank you very much. I appreciate your help.
0: You're welcome.
2: Thanks.
0: Bye.
1: Thanks for the call. I still need to get my lettuce and peas in, too. So we're all in good company.
0: Yep. Just with the greens and the peas this time of year, because I thought next week we're going to get to be 100 degrees one day next week. It doesn't show it on here yet, but mark my words. That's a little too hot for some of those greens and stuff. So you can plant them in the shade or put them in a pot that you can move into the shade when it gets hot.
1: All right. Two other questions for you coming in.
0: Oh, okay.
1: Tony's first question is, how do you kill lilac roots?
0: Well, you don't really... I don't like that when people ask me how to kill something. That makes it sound kind of mean.
1: Maybe but there's an abundance.
0: If there's an abundance. The easier... I mean, it's not going to be easy because they spread like crazy. But the best thing to do is something they call root pruning, where if you take, you know, your spade or a shovel and go around the plant, all the way around the circumference of the plant, maybe depending how far out you want to go, like 4 feet, 5 feet, 6 feet, whatever, and just dig straight down. And what you're doing then is you're basically chopping off those roots along that circle. So that's probably the easiest way to do it. Other than hand pulling out the suckers, because you're probably getting suckers too, and maybe that's what you're referring to, the suckers. Those you can pull out. I would hand pull them. You can chop them off and apply like, depending on how far they are from the main plant, you can apply like an herbicide, paint an herbicide on there, but you don't want to put too much. And you know, if they're separate from the main plant, if they're attached to the main plant, you know, you might poison your main plant too. But I like the root pruning idea, which again, you go make a circle 3, 4, 5, 6 feet away and just chop all the way down, all the way around that circle. And that kind of cuts off those roots at that point outside of that circle, if that makes sense. Otherwise, it's going to be hand pulling or hand digging within that root mass, if that makes sense. But that would be the best way to stop the suckering and stop the spread. And it's called root pruning. If you Google it, it'll kind of show you how to do it. But it's really easy. Again, you just chop down in a circle around however distant from the plant you want to be. And that kind of severs all those roots in a circle around that plant. They'll grow back eventually. So this is something you might have to do every couple years or so. But it's really the best way. Because as you probably know, every little piece, if you try to pull them or just dig them out individually, every little piece will grow into a new shrub.
1: All right.
0: There are some lilacs that don't sucker like that, that are more compact. Yeah, unfortunately, the big, beautiful old ones are that way.
1: Mm-hmm. They're huge.
0: Mm-hmm.
1: All right. We'll pause here. Final break. Back to your questions after this.
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4: Hello, this is Alex Thomas, and the date is June 5th. We start in 1794 when Congress passed the Neutrality Act, banning American citizens from serving in foreign armed forces. In 1917, registration began for the World War, with approximately 10 million American men signing up. In 1944, President Dwight D. Eisenhower makes his D-Day decision and decides to proceed with the invasion on June 6th after favorable weather reports. In 1968, Senator Robert F. Kennedy was shot and wounded at the Ambassador Hotel in Los Angeles after winning the California Democratic presidential primary. Kennedy was announced dead the following day on June 6th. To hear this again or for more information, head to WHBY.com as we celebrate America.
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0: Welcome back to Focus Fox Valley and Outdoors with Rob Zimmer. We'll go right back to the phone lines to answer as many questions as we can. We have Paul joining us today. Good morning, Paul.
1: Hello. I got a question for Rob. We put our garden in last week, tomato plants, and then we also put some seeds in. But we have a friendly neighbor peacock that came in and started harvesting, took a tomato plant out and a few seeds.
2: Oh, no.
1: What kind of repellent or something could I keep them away with?
2: Well, if it's a peacock, there's probably not much. They're pretty aggressive, just like wild turkeys. There's not much you can do to keep them away other than maybe just be out there more and not let it come in, you know, kind of discourage it from coming into the neighborhood. Otherwise, probably a fence, but, you know, a peacock can jump up to a 20-foot fence, you know. So if you have one of those in the neighborhood, that's kind of tough, but because there no repellent is going to keep a peacock away. You could get and make like a chicken wire cage around them temporarily. Is that peacock always there?
1: Or is it just temporary? Pretty much, yes. Yeah, yeah.
2: So it's like a neighbor's peacock or something?
1: Yeah, the neighbor has a small game farm, and This happens to be a wild one that kind of just hangs along the fence line.
2: Yeah. Unless you can, you know, you could make a chicken wire cage around the whole thing. People do put, if you go to like Wild Bird and Backyard or even Fleet Farm and stuff, they have what they call protective row covers, which are like mesh netting, basically, that you could cover the tomato with and the plants with that would still allow it to breathe and get sun and everything. It's not solid. It's more just like a black netting. But the peacocks and turkeys can't peck through it usually, so they leave the stuff alone. You could get those floating row covers and just kind of cover them that way.
1: That's an idea.
2: Yeah, and they're pretty inexpensive. You could just get one big one and cover the whole row of tomatoes, the whole section of tomatoes, and then they can't, you know, if you go all the way to the ground, like on a stake or something, they can see it, but they can't get their beaks through that because it's a really fine mist net almost. They can't get their beaks through it. Might eventually rip it apart, but the row covers are pretty inexpensive. And I'm thinking a raised bed won't help because they'll just jump up there. Yeah, that's an interesting thing. Something that might help, at least temporarily, is if you just get some of something that blows in the wind and kind of makes movement that might spook it away, like some of the Mylar silver tape from like the party store, or if you get like even like a wind chime or something that moves in the wind and makes noise just enough to spook it a little bit, that might help.
1: Okay.
2: Yeah. You might also, that would be an interesting question, actually, if you, I'm not sure where you are, but if you stop in at Wild Bird and Backyard, which is in Appleton, kind of by Woodman's, I think it's on Blue Mountain, if you stop in there, tell them that you have a peacock and see if they have anything specific. They also make, it sounds kind of funny, but they make those motion-activated sprinklers, where if it walks in front of it, it shoots a big jet of water at it. That might keep it out too.
1: There's a lot of ideas out there. I look forward to trying that. I'll stop in there and see them and
2: come up with
1: something.
2: I'm sure they're going to tell you too. That's a very unique, interesting problem. But it's really no different from wild turkeys. They'll do the same thing. Someone just posted on my Facebook page that they heard your call and they're laughing at the peacock guy on Facebook or on the radio. So. So good luck, and hopefully they'll find something that works for you. Or you can try some of all of those things. You know, another thing that I was thinking that works for deer sometimes, if you just take, I don't know if you already have a fence around the garden or what, but if you just take clear fishing line and do it maybe 1 foot and 3 feet and maybe 4 feet up and just make a ring around there, sometimes if they just brush against that, that spooks them off and they won't try again. If they're walking in, you know, of course, they could always fly in. But sometimes just a row or a border of two layers of clear fishing line, because once they hit that with their head, they're like, I ain't going in there. That feels weird.
1: Okay, that's a good idea, too.
2: Yeah. Well, good luck. Call us back next week and let us know what you find out.
0: Good luck, Paul. Thanks for calling.
1: Okay. Thank you, Rob.
2: Okay.
0: All right. We're out of time, but I'll end with this. We had someone write in with a cool story, a unique experience, saying, I have a chipmunk trap out. It caught a baby Virginia rail in it. Cutest little bird I ever saw, quickly released, and it went peeping off.
2: Oh, how cool is that? Cool. Yeah. And thank you for recognizing what it was and saving it.
0: Yes. Mm-hmm. Great show today.
2: Yes.
0: Until next time, get outside.
2: Yes.
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9: From ABC News, I'm Mike Dabusky. The jobs picture was a lot better than expected in today's latest report from the Labor Department, with 172,000 jobs added last month and the unemployment rate remaining unchanged at 4.3%. University of Michigan economics professor Justin Wolfer says these numbers may get the attention of the Federal Reserve.
10: If you're at the Fed, what you got to do is look down the track. And down the track, what you're worried about is, what is the damage coming out of Iran? What is the ongoing damage of the trade war? We've got high inflation. That's another factor pushing interest rates up. And it turns out that we're still creating jobs. So that really takes the heat out of calls for the Fed to cut rates anytime soon.
9: The Senate passing a $70 billion immigration bill this morning, but the move is drawing criticism over its lack of provisions to stop the so-called anti-weaponization fund. Acting Attorney General Todd Blanche testified on Capitol Hill that the Justice Department is not moving forward with that fund, but Senate Majority Leader Chuck Schumer isn't buying it.
11: Republicans are trusting the word of Todd Blanche, who built a career on lying, that the administration will just drop the slush fund.
9: A hearing wrapping up in Washington over that massive ballroom project at the White House, the Trump administration appealing a March ruling by a federal judge that construction could not go on without congressional approval. ABC's Peter Haralambos.
12: President Trump has repeatedly railed against this judge. This order described this as effectively a national security threat and is urging the U.S. Court of Appeals for the D.C. Circuit to step in and lift that lower court order. The court itself, on an emergency basis, has already lifted it, so construction is ongoing.
9: And in Virginia, Brendan Banfield has been sentenced to life in prison. He was found guilty of murder back in February for killing his wife, Christine, and Joseph Ryan, a man who was duped into being the fall guy for his murder plot. 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
9: Colorado Attorney General Phil Weiser is vowing to appeal a decision today which reverses the convictions of two paramedics in the death of Elijah McClain. They had been found guilty of criminally negligent homicide in 2023. Being called a miracle on Mount Everest, a guide who'd been missing for days and believed to be dead, crawling back to base camp, 52-year-old Dawa Sherpa says he was trapped for 2 days and two nights when he fell into a crevice.
15: He survived by eating ice until enough snow filled the chasm, allowing him to get out. He was then airlifted off the mountain to a hospital. His family had already started his funeral ritual. Now, instead of a funeral, a reunion.
9: ABC's Hannah Bata. We're learning some new details about the death of actor James Handy. ABC's Trevor Ault has the details.
16: Police are investigating the murder of veteran character actor James Handy, 81-year-old, last appeared in Top Gun Maverick alongside Tom Cruise. Authorities say he was stabbed to death Wednesday by his girlfriend's son, 44-year-old Michael Gledhill. They claim the suspect called 911 around 9:30 Wednesday morning saying, quote, "I am the son of man. I just killed the man of sin."
9: And the British actor Anthony Head has died. He was part of the main cast of Buffy the Vampire Slayer starting in the mid-1990s and also appeared in The Iron Lady and Ted Lasso. Head was 72. I'm Mike Dubusky, ABC News.
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20: At 12:05, it is partly sunny and 75. Good afternoon, I'm Jonathan Krause. Tyco Fire Products will pay $10 million to the state of Wisconsin for cleaning up PFAS contamination in Marinette County. Attorney General Josh Call making that announcement.
21: Our goal was to maximize the recovery that we could for the state of Wisconsin and to work to make water cleaner in this area. And so we believe that ultimately that figure, based on our review of the evidence and based on the state of the law, was one that was as strong a recovery as we could get for the state.
20: The payment settles a civil lawsuit filed in 2022 and will be deposited into the state's PFAS trust. Terms of the agreement will have Tyco providing clean drinking water for Marinette area residents, addressing PFAS discharges, and continuing to provide for well replacement and conduct monitoring for and reporting PFAS contamination. A Marquesan woman is arrested in connection with a fatal UTV crash in Green Lake County. Megan Zimmerman was reportedly drinking before operating the four-wheeler that flipped along Princeton Road in the town of Brooklyn back in April. Two passengers, Nicole Deaver and Timothy Campice, were thrown from the vehicle and died. Criminal charges are pending. An effort to reduce ATV, UTV crashes kicks off this weekend. Reporter Sean Maloney has the details.
22: The Wisconsin Department of Natural Resources will have more conservation wardens and county recreation deputies out this weekend for the Think Smart Before You Start campaign. Officers will be watching for risky behavior, including speeding and riding while intoxicated. The enforcement effort comes amid a rise in serious and fatal crashes, with 15 deaths reported so far this year. Helmets, seatbelts, and sober driving are critical to prevent deaths and serious injuries. Riders are urged to review new state regulations and consider signing up for safety courses through the DNR website. Sean Maloney, Wisconsin Radio Network.
20: Green Bay police make a second arrest in connection with a landlord accused of forcing female renters to have sex with him. Paul Kumbalik was taken into custody this week on recommended charges of prostitution, solicitation of prostitution, and fourth-degree sexual assault. Kumbalik is the brother-in-law and property maintenance worker for Michael Zolper, who's accused of offering to exchange sex with women in order to avoid background checks or to make good for late rent payments. Charges against Kumbalik are still pending. Green Bay police are asking any other potential victims to come forward. A rally in downtown Appleton calls for a change in the way the state creates its legislative and congressional districts. Protesters gathered at Houdini Plaza last night demanding Wisconsin create an independent redistricting commission to draw lines after each census. Penny Bernard Schaber with the Fair Maps Coalition says the commission would put an end to gerrymandering.
0: Right now our Constitution says the legislature approves the maps, but they're not required to actually draw the maps. So having a neutral party draw the maps will help to set up so that the maps are drawn in a nonpartisan fashion.
20: The Fair Maps Coalition is planning on seeking a constitutional amendment to make the Independent Redistricting Commission permanent. The state will pay $3.75 million to the family of a former Waupun Correctional Institution inmate that died from dehydration. Donald Myers' heirs sued the Department of Corrections after his death in February of 2024. According to investigators, Meyer had water turned off to his solitary confinement cell at WCI after incidents involving his toilet and sink. His death was ruled a homicide and was one of four inmate deaths that led to criminal charges against nine prison employees, including former warden Randall Hepp. Those who live near a Door County lake are calling for an end to enhanced wake surfing. The group Protect Clark Lake has launched a website explaining why it believes the activity is impacting the lake in negative ways. Association board member Gwen Grabois says that includes people who use the lake for other activities.
1: It's dangerous because the wakes can wash over the side of boats like pontoon boats, kayaks, knock paddle boaters off their boards, and you can't see swimmers, even if they're flying with a flag on their back because of the position.
20: Clark Lake advocates also say enhanced wake surfing can tear up fish habitat, wash away the shoreline, and stir up gunk on the bottom. WHBY News Time is 12:09, and news is brought to you by Les Stump Ford.

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3: Your Friday is a First Alert Weather Day. We'll have some morning showers, then some sun returns, only to have some thunderstorms arrive late in the day. Humid, a high of 79. Storms this evening could be strong with gusty winds and hail. Muggy with a low of 61. We'll see more 80s as we go towards this weekend. From the WBY First Alert Weather Center, I'm meteorologist Steve Balon.
4: Thank you, Steve. We are seeing cloudy skies at 74 degrees from the Myron Construction Studios of WHBY.
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0: Hello there. Good afternoon and welcome in to Focus Fox Valley. I'm Haley Tenpass joining you from our Myron Construction Studios of WHBY. Again, it's Focus Fox Valley, a program that connects you to what's going on in the community. We love introducing you to organizations, topics, events, and area experts. So thanks for being here. 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Travel Wisconsin is first up this afternoon. A little bit later, we are highlighting a nonprofit in the community, and that nonprofit would be the Caring Hearts Women and Children's Home. We'll introduce you to them in about 20 minutes, but right now, Craig Trost, Communications Director with Travel Wisconsin, joining us on the phone line. Craig, good afternoon to you. Happy Friday.
1: Happy Friday, Haley. I'm so happy to be back. I know we always do these over the lunch hour, and you're already hungry, but I feel like we talk about food a lot, and I can't wait to talk about food, but it always makes me, I always hang up, and I just eat everything in my refrigerator.
0: I'm going to be honest. I often make my grocery list during this hour, during my show. I just jot down things. Oh, that sounds good. Yeah, that sounds good. Based on what we're talking about or based on, you know, whatever comes to mind during the segment. Fun little fact.
1: I mean, look, we're such an agricultural powerhouse here. I mean, milk, cheese, potatoes, cherries, cranberries, and so many other things in Wisconsin. There's just so much to talk about.
0: All right. Well, we're going to kind of combine our love of growing food with our love of eating food with some amazing field to fork spots in Wisconsin, starting with one in Portage County. Tell us about it.
1: Oh, my goodness. So in Portage County, you can discover a destination dedicated to telling the story of farming. And all you got to do is look for the massive potato masher in Plover. It's called the Food and Farm Exploration Center, and I think it is a must-visit learning center. And right out front is a 39-foot-tall potato masher sculpture. It's the largest in the world, and it greets you the minute you drive into the parking lot, and it's an ode to the potato farming of central Wisconsin. They have so many cool things to do there. There's hands-on exhibits to immerse yourself in the science and process of modern agriculture. It's really a great spot for guests of all ages, so feel free to bring the little ones. They have an interactive gallery that includes immersive simulators, real-world equipment, and engaging activities throughout the entire space. I would recommend the Farm Tech Shed. They've got this cool cutting-edge machinery that feeds the nation. They also have some time. If you have little ones, definitely play in the Seedlings Gallery. And the center is also the host of many special events. So if you happen to be up in the Plover area, check their schedule beforehand because there might just be a special event happening while you're there.
0: Yeah, it's a really amazing space. I want to shout out my dad because he actually kind of had a hand in helping the space be created and curated in central Wisconsin. So it's still on our list to visit, though. We're just so darn busy, Craig. We still need to get there. But
1: you gotta do it.
0: Yes.
1: The Wisconsin bucket list item for sure.
0: It really is. It really is. All right. Well, from potatoes to freshly picked fruit, we are about to head into one of my favorite seasons, which is strawberry picking season. You've got a couple of spots for us to visit. What's going on?
1: Yeah, I would start your strawberry picking experience with northwestern Wisconsin. There's a place called Gobin's Farms. It's near Menominee. They've got a 9-acre patch full of mouthwatering strawberries. You can pick that beautiful red berry starting in mid-June. It lasts about 3 weeks. So plan now. It's going to start up in probably a week or two. You can visit later this month. They have a strawberry festival that runs June 20th to the 21st. Of course, it features strawberry-themed food, live music, food trucks, family-friendly activities, jam-making classes. They've got recipe contests and so much more. It is so, so fun.
0: Oh, I love strawberry picking. And my kids still think it's fun and not a chore. So I'm all in. We have a couple spots we like to go to in the area here as well. So thank goodness for strawberry picking season. All right.
1: Mm-hmm. Absolutely.
0: You also got to try to get to Door County for cherry picking. And that's a little bit later in the summer, correct?
1: It is. Cherry picking season, I think more July, early to mid-July is usually peak cherry season. And then it runs probably until early to mid-August is usually the sweet spot, if you will. No pun intended. but you can find everything from sweet to tart cherries in Door County. I highly, highly, highly recommend getting yourself some of those tart cherries and make some cherry bounce that you'll sip with your dad over the fire at Christmas time. Can't go wrong with a cherry pie, too. So many good ways to use those cherries. And you can pick your own right there in Door County. I like Soren's Valhalla Orchards. They grow both sweet and tart cherries. The whole family is going to love the experience. You can pick them straight off the tree. The owners even hide little garden fairy statues throughout the orchard to delight any little visitors that might be joining your party. So great spot there for cherry picking in Door County.
0: Okay. From the fruit and vegetable variety to dairy that I think I eat, like a fruit and vegetable serving sometimes, you know, they say more vegetables and fruits. I might lean into the dairy a little bit more, but can't help it. You know,
1: I mean, you're a good,
0: I'm a Wisconsin girl.
1: You're just a good Wisconsinite.
0: Yes.
1: Yeah.
0: Sounds like you've got some great lessons though for us in dairy and cheese for June Dairy Month.
1: Yeah, I mean, this is an awesome annual recognition that just uplifts the importance of our 5,000-plus dairy farms. I mean, we're talking 1.27 million cows in Wisconsin. And, you know, I mean, everything that we can do with their milk, we do it in Wisconsin. I suggest popping into Sassy Cow Creamery. It is a go-to destination in southern Wisconsin. You can tour a working farm. You can see how they make their popular ice cream. It's just 20 minutes north of Madison, so it's really easy to get to. And they invite guests to tour the farm throughout the entire summer. You can meet their herd of very friendly cows whose milk gets turned into delicious ice cream. And, of course, you can stop into their store after your tour for a scoop or two or three of that finished product. Just a really, really cool spot. And then, of course, Monroe, where you can travel back in time to the early days of cheesemaking. There's a National Historic Cheesemaking Center and Museum in Monroe that tells the story of cheesemaking from the 19th into the early 20th century, which is a really cool like history experience. Not very knowledgeable docents there. Veteran cheesemakers lead the tour of museums. And that is Thursdays through Sundays. So you just got to make sure you pick your days of the week correctly. And then finally, while we're talking about June Dairy Month, I always recommend a trip to any Wisconsin county fair. There's agricultural fun for all. There's county fairs throughout the entire state. There's something unique about each and every one of them. But the thing that binds them all, of course, is agriculture. And you can find that on display with competitions and contests at each fair. The season kicks off typically June 24th with the Outagamie County Fair. That's usually the first of the year. And then you can find county fairs almost every single weekend throughout mid-September. So find a county fair and check it out and eat your way around the fair.
0: We love the fair. Oh, it's the best. All right. We'll pause here, but coming up, Craig is talking summer festivals. It's Wisconsin. There's so many festivals, and we'll highlight a lot of them after this.
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0: Wisconsin had to chuckle because as I, you know, tossed to break Craig, of course, a Cheese Fest commercial played. 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
1: 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But today we're going to lean into those who are festival fans or festy fans, as we like to call them. And I mean, you know, when you attend a Wisconsin festival, you're in for more than just a weekend getaway. We know from the first bite at a food fest, that feeling when you get the encore at a music festival, that there's magical moments in every festival experience. And I'm really excited to share a few of them with you today.
0: Okay, let's go. Where are we headed first, Craig?
1: Let's start over in the La Crosse region. I mean, Country Boom, wow. They bring big acts in a very laid-back festival environment. It is built on the idea that country music should feel big but never complicated. It's in West Salem on July 9th through the 11th, and they have a lineup that includes some really, really big names, but also unexpected artists, which makes the whole weekend just totally worth it.
0: Okay, so country fans love this one, but what if you're not into country music? Where else can you find a festival?
1: Yeah, if you're not into country music, check out the Eau Claire Festival. It's actually returning after a quite lengthy hiatus. It's the brainchild of Eau Claire, Wisconsin's very own Justin Vernon. You might know him as the front man for indie music, award-winning band Bon Iver. And the Eau Claire Music Festival is back, and it is back in a big way. And you can get your tickets right now. They are on sale. The festival is July 24th to the 25th. It'll feature a very eclectic lineup of musicians, bands, and artists. And it's one of those things people have been waiting for years since the pandemic for this thing to come back. And it is back, and people are excited about it.
0: I believe it. Bon Iver, I mean, he doesn't get any bigger. Grammy Award winning Bon Iver. That's amazing. From music, though, to food, and a lot of food's on a stick everywhere, all over the place. Tell us about some of the great foodie festivals you can find around the state, Craig.
1: I mean, you just explained how I eat my way around the state fair. It's all got to have a stick on it. Otherwise, it's not really official. But, you know, wherever your tastes lie, Wisconsin does have a festival for you. We've already talked about strawberries, but I'm going right back there. Cedarburg Strawberry Festival. You got to add that to your festy fan plan this summer. Join thousands of other strawberry lovers. It's an annual gathering, June 27th to the 28th. And they have live music. You can shop a trove of local vendors and, of course, taste dishes. This is how I get hungry during the show. Strawberry shortcake. So good.
0: Yeah, nothing better than that. And I'm going to tell you something. My favorite little trick with strawberry shortcake, there is a fantastic, in the freezer section of the grocery store, there is a fantastic Sara Lee pound cake. And I'm going to be honest, it is my favorite to go with a strawberry homemade sauce. It doesn't get any better. That pound cake from the freezer section, it's my favorite. Slice is great. Oh, it's so good.
1: Perfect. Yeah. All right. That's so perfect.
0: Little trick for you. We got more cheese festivals, though, but specifically a cheese curd festival. Where's this one?
1: Yeah, it's a very family-friendly event, June 26th to the 27th. It's the Ellsworth Cheese Curd Festival. Of course, they have tastings, and then they've also got live music, a classic car show. There's a vendor marketplace and a cheese curd eating contest. Sign me up, please. So festival goers collectively will consume over 6,000 pounds of curds over the course of the weekend, including the event's signature creation.

0: variation. I haven't tried this yet, but the cinnamon sugar dessert curd sounds amazing. It was actually invented at the Ellsworth Cheese Curd Festival and is a must try for any first time visitor.
1: Yeah, I'd give it a shot. I think my favorite flavor of cheese curd is a dill flavored cheese curd. Yeah. Those are my favorite. Fresh, of course.
0: I mean, so good. And what goes better, Haley, with cheese than washing it down with a good old fashioned Wisconsin beer? Am I right?
1: There you go. Where is it?
0: All right. So it's called the Up North Beer Fest. It's an event that takes place one day only, June 13th in Eagle River, Wisconsin. And they have 30 different breweries from across Wisconsin and the Midwest. And it is just a really fun atmosphere. And it's a really great way to hang out for a day at the Up North Beer Fest in Eagle River.
1: All right. We're going to speed round this final category here, Craig. Some summer festivals that really lean into culture and heritage. What are you highlighting today?
0: Yes. All right. We're going to start on July 17th to the 19th with an Ojibwe tradition at the Honor the Earth Homecoming Celebration in Powwow. That's up north in Hayward. The Lacoudere Band of Lake Superior Chippewa Ojibwe are inviting us all to this public annual gathering of music, dancing, crafts, and food. And of course, you can make plans to visit Milwaukee this summer for one of their well-known cultural celebrations. They have so many. Milwaukee is the city of festivals for a reason. In July, you've got Festa Italiana. You can also discover Gemütlichkeit during their German festival. In August, you can go to Irish Fest, which kind of transport yourself into the Emerald Isle. To cap off this season, you can pop into Mexican Fiesta also in August. That Mexican Fiesta is the Midwest's largest Mexican cultural festival where you can discover 3 days of countless flavors, nonstop music, and endless activities.
1: Wow. Okay. My goodness. So many events mentioned here. And right now, the calendar is in front of you, my friends. A full summer. 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
0: Yeah, you can find everything for your Festi Fan Summer at travelwisconsin.com. 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
1: Get out there. Festi with your bestie, okay? That's the goal for everyone.
0: Exactly right.
1: Thank you. And, go ahead, Craig.
0: I was going to say, and I'll see you live for Mile of Music, one of my favorite festivals in Appleton in August.
1: All right. I'm going to really try not to take vacation that day. I usually have a bad habit, Craig. So I'm going to really try hard.
0: I don't blame you.
1: All right. Thanks, Craig. And we'll talk with you next month.
0: See you in July.
1: Thanks, Craig. That's Travel Wisconsin joining us with the festies you need to get to. All right. Your forecast is what we are getting to next right here on WHBY.
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3: 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Off to the first in time. Oh, my goodness. What a play by Luis Renjifo. This is hit pretty well. Lee is back at the track, at the wall. He jumps up. It's off the top of the wall. And it is gone. Jack goes deep.
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1: Cloudy skies. It's 74 degrees here in Appleton. We have meteorologist Emily Mers joining us today with a look ahead to the weekend and the temperatures that are just screaming summer, Emily. It's really, that's about it.
5: Yeah, exactly. And before we get into the beautiful weekend forecast, we do have a round of some thunderstorms that we got to get through later today. And I feel like it was kind of a long time coming. You know, we've been really dry. We haven't seen a whole lot of thunderstorm activity over the last, 7 to 10 days or so. And so I felt like it was only a matter of time before all of this heat eventually turns into fuel for those storms. I feel like that's something we talk about a lot is we need that heat and that moisture to essentially power any of these thunderstorms. And so today is really going to be a perfect example of that happening.
1: Okay. So we had kind of a round move through this morning before I woke up, but I did notice we had, you know, it was wet on the ground. Where is the second round timing out and who might be impacted the most?
5: Yeah, and those are really great questions. So with this second round, a lot of, if anyone listening was maybe tuned in to me on air yesterday, especially during the noon show, and I believe during our 4 o'clock show as well, something I talked about a lot, and this is, again, a very common occurrence here, is when we have these two round or more events, a lot of times the second round, the strength of it, the timing of it, it depends on how the first round plays out. So if the first round ends up being organized and widespread and stronger, sometimes that essentially will eat up the energy that we would need for the second round to be powered up, right? And so what, and then the opposite of that is also true. If the first round ends up being a bust, we have more of that extra energy in place for the second round. And so that's what's going on with today. So the first round that we saw really did not end up being as organized or as widespread as what we were originally expecting. So it was more just scattered showers pushing through. I didn't even happen to notice if there was really any thunderstorm activity early this morning. And so the fact that that became very broken apart, very scattered, means that there's still a lot of that fuel in the atmosphere. So with that, there has been a little bit of an intensification as far as a better chance at seeing severe weather. That being said, though, I am still not expecting this to be a widespread outbreak type of situation. It's certainly not going to be one of our, it's not going to be a major severe event, but there is just a little bit more of a chance of seeing more stronger weather than what we had originally thought.
1: Okay. We really just need the rain. So again, the timing of that and where should we head for rain? Where should we head for sun?
5: Yeah. Yeah. So with the rain, honestly, everybody should receive a good bit of it with this next round that moves through. I would think up north, we'll probably see some of the heavier amounts earlier, and then the southern counties will see the heavier amounts later. So for anyone in the North Woods, or if you're heading up to the North Woods, those folks can probably expect some heavier rainfall, probably somewhere closer to around 5 o'clock, I would say. And then from there, it kind of moves south and east. So it'll eventually form into this more linear formation, this line of storms, you know, moving through. And I would expect that to reach the Fox Valley probably closer to around 8 or 9 p.m. And then from there, it will kind of push more out towards our southeast. So if you're listening from, say, Fond du Lac County or maybe even Oshkosh, anywhere south of Appleton, you'll see probably another round of some thunderstorms in the overnight hours tonight. And that also will likely bring some heavier rain. So I would expect that by this time tomorrow, everyone should get a good round of soaking rainfall, which is certainly good news.
1: Really good news. And some more rain chances after the weekend. So we're timing this out really nice. Saturday and Sunday looks great.
5: Yeah, exactly. And it looks increasingly dry for the weekend. Originally, we were thinking maybe some pop-up showers or some scattered showers for Saturday. Now, I wouldn't rule out a few stray showers, especially if we still have a bit more humidity. So a couple pop-up showers, pop-up thunderstorms, kind of that classic summer thunderstorm, you know, where it develops in the late afternoon, but also dissipates very quick too. I wouldn't rule that out for Saturday, but overall we're not looking at a washout type of situation. Sunday looks great. We should see plenty of sunshine, and those temperatures will be real nice in the low 80s with pretty not necessarily as minimal humidity as what we've been seeing, but it'll still be pretty comfortable out there humidity wise. And then yeah, we go back into an active weather pattern as we head into next week. So we pretty much have rain and or thunderstorm chances Monday, Tuesday. I think Wednesday might look a little drier, and then Thursday and beyond, really, we do have that rain chance again. It's a little too early to really say for sure what that will look like, but definitely a bit more of a wet, active pattern once we get through this weekend.
1: All right. Emily, I'll let you walk us through the weekend once again. Out of time here, but I'll let you fill us in on what we can expect as we go into the first weekend of summer for, I think, most kids in Northeast Wisconsin.
5: Yeah, of course. So for the rest of the day today, we'll see some showers moving in, some thunderstorms moving in. Really important to just make sure you have a way to receive those alerts because hail and damaging winds are likely with any stronger storms we see develop. This should be cleared out by around 3 a.m. And then, like I said, Saturday looking really good. I wouldn't rule out a few pop-ups, but otherwise should be dry. Sunday looking great. Both days we'll see temperatures in the upper 70s to low 80s with pretty minimal humidity. And then into next week, we get a lot hotter. We get a lot more humid and likely going to see a bit more active weather.
1: All right. Thank you so much, Emily. Hope you have a great weekend and we'll check back next week.
5: Yeah, talk to you then.
1: That's your First Alert forecast. We'll pause here with more Focus Fox Valley after this.
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4: 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First Alert meteorologist David Arns tells us if rain will continue into the weekend. Zach Morris will have sports. I'll give you my two cents. And Kathy Trebetusky will be in for Ladies and Gentlemen, the weekend.
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0: 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Today, connecting you, and I'm connecting as well for the first time, with a newer nonprofit here in Northeast Wisconsin. Caring Hearts Women and Children's Home, doing some great work. And we're going to talk today about the history of the organization. We'll learn more about the programs and services that they are dedicated to bringing to women and children experiencing housing instability and so many other things. So we'll talk today with first the founder and executive director of Caring Hearts Women and Children's Home, Brittany Taylor, is with us today. Brittany, good afternoon.
1: Good afternoon. Thank you for having us, Haley.
0: Thank you for being here. And you brought some of your team with as well. We have Evelyn Matthews, board chair. Good afternoon, Evelyn.
2: Good afternoon.
0: And Larissa Chandler is also with us, director of community engagement. Yes. Hello, Larissa.
3: Thank you.
0: All right. Well, Brittany, I got to look to you first, though, and hear about your heart and your purpose and mission in starting this organization. Where to begin?
1: Well, Caring Hearts Women and Children's Home was born out of my own experience. I've experienced domestic violence, homelessness, addiction, and difficult seasons where I needed support. God placed a vision on my heart to create something bigger than myself, a space where women can feel supported, encouraged, motivated, uplifted, and inspired. Right now, we provide support services, a woman-to-woman support group. We also provide emergency assistance, gas cards, hotel assistance, as well as diapers. Mm-hmm. We just got the diaper from the Kimberly Clark diaper. So that's pretty good for us. Right now, we're building partnerships in the community. So spreading awareness is really our main goal and focus, to get our name out there, to know who we are, what we do, and how we support women and children.
0: Amazing. I love that it's, you know, I love that this comes from your heart. I can tell, Brittany, this comes from your heart and your care and your experience as well. Thank you for sharing that with our listeners.
1: Yeah.
0: I would love to learn a little bit more, too, about, goodness, some of the programs and services you just mentioned there. But what do those look like? And what needs have you noticed already that your organization is meeting?
1: So with the woman-to-woman support group, we just hosted a support group on Tuesday. Yay. 12 women showed up. And you never know the outcome or the impact, and it happened right there in that moment, in that space. So many women were healing. We were getting women from Harbor House and just sharing their stories and connecting, and me being in that space, letting them know I've been there. I've been at Harbor House. I've been at Pillars. I know firsthand what it feels like, and you can get through this.
0: Yes. Finding community. I can't imagine how impactful that would be. And again, just a caring heart, a person saying, I see you, and you matter, and you are loved, and we're going to help you get through this. How impactful is that? Yes. Evelyn or Larissa, anything to chime in with here on what you've witnessed in being part of this organization so far?
3: Well, just Brittany's story, how it all came about, as she has already stated, just the drive there, it helped her to identify the need here in the Valley, and wonderful services and agencies, already programs out there, but there needed to be that bridge, you know, and that's what we're hoping to provide, that bridge from the homelessness or from the trauma to the permanency, so we don't find ourselves in other women, you know, going through what a revolving door. Mm-hmm. We want people to have the time and the space, you know, to heal and to grow, providing the resources, not enabling, but strengthening one another. And we're looking for outcome measures, you know. We want to see, you know, and successfully, you know, support these women and engage with them, that they would be strengthened and be able to reach back and help another sister.
0: Oh, this I love Brittany. That. Yeah. Brittany, does your space include overnight stays? Is it more of a daytime check-in? Tell us a little bit about
1: so
0: it.
1: So we are currently looking for a space. We are doing the emergency basic needs, like the diapers and all of that. We, our long-term vision is to have a transitional housing program to be a space where women can stay with their children up to 6 months, 12 months, if need be, to rebuild. It takes time. I know firsthand. Starting all over with my children, looking for childcare, looking for a job, coming to a new town that I knew no one to get away from my abuser. So it takes time.
0: Oh, such courage. Such courage and resiliency. And to have sisters to walk with you in that. That's beautiful. It's beautiful.
1: Absolutely. Well, amazing.
0: What about volunteering or donations? Evelyn, she's looking to you. Is that something that you're assisting with? Or how are we connecting people who might have a heart for this as well?
2: We are always looking for volunteers, especially because we are growing. Where we're at now, it's nothing compared to where we're going to be.
3: That's right.
2: Yeah. And so with all of the programs, especially with the diapering services, the boxes that are coming in, so you know, we need help now, but we're definitely going to need volunteers once we open up the transitional facility. You know, volunteers with people that have experienced domestic violence. Volunteers of people who have worked in the community, who don't mind serving. You know, this is a service. You know, we're serving, so we're giving back. You know, and understanding that this is not a paid position. So someone who's not afraid to give their time.
0: All right. We'll pause here, but we'll talk further about how you can help support Caring Hearts Women and Children's Home. And we'll share also when that next support group might be for anyone in need of exactly that support. So stay with us. We're focused on an amazing new nonprofit, Caring Hearts Women and Children's Home. And we're back after this.
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0: Welcome back to Focus Fox Valley, right here, WHBY. We're checking in with our nonprofit spotlight, Caring Hearts Women and Children's Home, with us in studio, Brittany Taylor, their founder and executive director, creating this space, this organization, out of her story and turning it into purpose. And goodness gracious, it's amazing, Brittany, what you are getting started here. And, you know, a newer nonprofit needs support in so many different areas. Mm-hmm. So where are you needing the most support right now? What can we share with our listening audience?
1: We can spread awareness. We can guide folks to our website at www.caringheartshome.org. We are always looking for volunteers, so you can hit that volunteer button, donations, in-kind donations, and we are also looking for partnerships in the community.
0: Yeah, so anyone, anything basically right now. If you have a heart for women and children.
1: Absolutely.
0: Yeah, this might be an event for you and an organization for you. How many women, or what feedback have you heard so far? I'm really curious. You mentioned that Women to Women Support Group, 12 women showing up in the last week or so, which is amazing. Again, when you find community or just someone who might understand a sliver of what you've gone through, that is so important. What's some of the feedback that you've heard so far?
1: I've heard feedback from the women at the support group that they are inspired by my story, mm-hmm. That the strength that I have, mm-hmm. and I owe it all to God Himself, yes. and placing this vision on my heart. And it's just amazing how so many women are coming forth and just sharing their stories. I remember when we started in 2024, the Woman to Woman Support Group, and how the women, some would come and not say a word, and I dive deep into my story. Let's lay it all on the table. This is your safe space here. Mm. Wow. So, yeah.
0: Wow. You said your strength comes from your faith. What would your message be to anyone out there who might be walking a path right now that is really difficult and is maybe needing to hear something perhaps that gives them the courage to step away or to walk away?
1: To stay faithful, to stay prayed up, to know that you are not alone. Mm-hmm. There's hope, mm-hmm. there's healing, there's recovery. Mm-hmm. It's not the end of the world.
2: Yes.
0: Those are big words.
1: Yes.
0: Well, let's make sure to connect our listeners again to Caring Hearts Women and Children's Home. You mentioned your website. We'll link that on WHBY.com. You're also on Facebook. And do you have another support group coming up?
1: Yes, we have another support group. We meet every first Tuesday of every month.
0: First Tuesday. And where?
1: So that will be July.
0: Okay, and where are you meeting at?
1: We're meeting at 410 Schindler Place in Menasha, Wisconsin. 54952.
0: Perfect.
1: Thank you.
0: You can find details, I'm guessing, on your website?
1: Yes. On our website at caringheartshome.org, and also our Facebook, Caring Hearts Women and Children's Home.
3: We have some events coming up.
0: Events? Yeah. What events we got coming up?
1: So we have the healing dinner that's going to take place in October for survivors of domestic violence. And we also have an event, Healing Her Way Through event, on July 18th. More details, you can check out our social media.
0: All right. Well, we'll have them go right to your Facebook page.
1: Thank you.
0: Brittany, thanks for being here. Also, thanks to you, Evelyn and Larissa. Thank you very much for the support you gave today.
2: Thank
0: and
2: you.
0: It was great to meet you, Brittany.
1: Same here. Thank you.
2: Thank you so much.
0: We'll pause and let you know what we're working on for Monday. Don't go away.
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5: And so there's no movement as far as Iran is concerned. 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
8: 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Oh my goodness, what a play by Luis Renjifo. This is hit pretty well. Lee is back at the track, at the wall. He jumps up, it's off the top of the wall, and it is gone. Jack goes deep.
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0: Thanks for being part of Focus Fox Valley. Coming up Monday, Nancy Mickey actually stepping in for me once again. I'll be attempting to golf, but it's all to support Children's Wisconsin. So great cause, and I'll do my best. But Nancy will be here with you on Monday. She's talking with Fox Communities Credit Union, also Hooper Law Office and Goodwill NCW. All those conversations coming your way on a Monday. Until then, make it a lovely day.
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11: ABC News. I'm Mike Dubusky. 172,000 jobs were added to the U.S. economy last month. According to the Labor Department, that's almost double what experts had been expecting. But ABC's Perry Russum says it's only one piece of a complicated economic puzzle.
12: Jobs went down in the financial industry, and some analysts say this should really stop any talks, really, of a recession, with one expert telling us that recessions do not happen when the labor market is moving like this. But remember, this is just one part of the overall economy. The price of food is still up. The price of gas and oil is still up because of the Strait of Hormuz being closed as a result of the war in Iran.
11: A court hearing arguments today in the case of President Trump's new ballroom at the White House. A lower court initially had halted construction after a lawsuit brought by historic preservationists. Now the president's lawyers are appealing.
13: Much of the argument today focused on whether the group that has brought the lawsuit, the National Trust for Historic Preservation, has standing to sue. The administration argues that the plaintiffs are not injured in any way, that they're basically bringing this lawsuit because they simply don't like the design of the ballroom. And their position, as argued in court today, is that if people are walking by the White House on Pennsylvania Avenue and they don't like the look of the new ballroom, that all they have to do is just cast their eyes in a different direction and move on with their day.
11: ABC's Stephen Portnoy. Russian President Vladimir Putin has rejected an offer from Ukraine's President Volodymyr Zelensky to sit down for peace talks. It comes as the tide of that war appears to be shifting, says former Defense Department official Mick Mulroy.
14: Ukraine is seeing a shift here. We're seeing Ukraine hold Russian spring offensive essentially stagnant, and in some cases, Ukraine's even taking back territory. Ukraine keeps advancing its ability to strike long range inside Russia and inside Crimea.
11: And a judge has vacated several Trump administration policies that had paused asylum requests. You're listening to ABC News.
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20: Financial aid is available to those who qualify, including VA benefits.
11: Still no breakthrough between the U.S. and Iran. ABC's Tom Sufi Burridge in Israel says the U.S. recently boarded a tanker vessel that it says has not been flagged properly under international maritime law.
20: They say it was being used by Iran to move sanctioned oil around the globe. Now, we have seen similar incidents in that part of the world over the last few weeks. The U.S. has not only been enforcing its own U.S. military blockade on Iranian ports in the Arabian Sea, but also intercepting a number of these oil tankers, which it says is part of Iran's so-called shadow fleet to move around its oil, contrary to U.S. sanctions. So it's about upping the pressure on Iran, but of course Iran still has control of the Strait of Hormuz.
11: Karen Reed has filed a new lawsuit against two Massachusetts police departments and two former officers, accusing them of leading a corrupt investigation against her. ABC's Aaron Katursky.
21: As proof, the lawsuit quotes text messages from the policemen making disparaging remarks about women, Black Americans, Asian Americans, Arabs, and Jews. America sucks. Hitler was really onto something, one message said. Others used vulgar terms to describe Boston Mayor Michelle Wu and New England Patriots owner Robert Kraft. Proctor previously apologized for other messages disparaging Reed.
11: It comes almost a year after Reed was acquitted in the death of her boyfriend, a Boston police officer. And it's game two of the NBA Finals tonight. The Knicks take on the San Antonio Spurs. I'm Mike Dubosky, ABC News.
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9: At 105, it is mostly cloudy and 76. Good afternoon, I'm Jonathan Krause. Green Bay police make a second arrest in connection with a landlord accused of forcing female renters to have sex with him. Paul Kambalik was taken into custody this week on recommended charges of prostitution, solicitation of prostitution, and fourth-degree sexual assault. Kambalik is the brother-in-law and property maintenance worker for Michael Zolper, who's accused of offering to exchange sex with women in order to avoid background checks or to make good for late rent payments. Charges against Kambalik are still pending. Green Bay police are asking any other potential victims to also come forward. The state will pay $3.75 million to the family of a former Waupun Correctional Institution inmate that died from dehydration. Donald Meyer's heirs sued the Department of Corrections after his death in February of 2024.
7: WHBY, Real Local Radio.

0: And common sense is weird, so we're here to help you transform your life. From the Ramsey Network and the Fairwinds Credit Union Studio, this is The Ramsey Show. John Deloney joined by the one and only gangster, George Camel. Let's go out to York, Pennsylvania, and talk to Rhonda. Help me, Rhonda. Help me, Rhonda. What's up?
1: I hope you can help me. How are you doing, George and John?
0: We're doing great. What's up?
1: I'm really struggling, and I was wondering if it

0: I get up at 3 o'clock in the morning so that I can be at mom's by four. So my brother can leave for work, and then I get my mama and take her to daycare, and then I go to work, and I don't get off till 5, 6 o'clock in the evening, and I travel over 65 miles a day to do all this.
1: So,
0: and
1: let me interrupt you here, okay? Whatever mm-hmm. path you're on doing this is noble and pretty amazing. And it's not sustainable. Yeah, it's not sustainable.
0: Right.
2: How long has this been going on?
0: Until just over a year.
1: Okay. I always want you to push pause on, I have to. I want you to really dig into that. Let's get into your money challenges right now, what you're facing financially. And if we have time, we can loop back before the radio break. We can loop back and talk through this idea of I have to.
0: Okay.
1: If you don't, George and I have a great friend named Will Gadara, and he told me this. He's a famous restaurateur, and he said if his staff doesn't spend time to go fill up their pitcher before their shift starts, they have nothing to serve their customers with.
0: Mm-hmm.
1: And if you're not taking care of yourself, and you end up in the hospital, you end up collapsing, you end up in a wreck at 3:30 in the morning because you're exhausted, then you're unable to help yourself, you're unable to help your brother, you're unable to help your mom. Okay, so sometimes the greatest gift we can give other people is to say no. Okay, let's circle back to your money challenges.
2: So how much debt do you have?
0: Okay. $19,500.
2: What kind of debt is that? Break it down for me. What are the types and what are the balances?
0: It's all credit card debt.
2: So $19,000 is across a couple of credit cards?
0: Yes, and then I have a house that's $26,362.
2: Well, the mortgage we'll leave alone for now. Let's focus on the consumer debt by itself. How much are you bringing home every month?
0: Do I want to count overtime? Because I don't always have overtime. I've been blessed that I've been able to get a little bit in.
2: You don't have to count it. We'll go without that for now.
0: My bring home would be $2,800.
2: How much of that is the mortgage? What does that cost you?
0: Mortgage is $1,126.
2: So we're approaching half your income just immediately out the door from that paycheck to the mortgage. And then you've got the credit card bills. What are the minimum payments across all of those?
0: I think that is $632.
2: Wow. So then you got $1,000 left to do everything else. Utility bills, food, groceries, insurance, you name it.
0: Correct.
2: So that's part of it. Part of the reason you can't breathe right now is a mathematical equation. There's not enough income coming in to cover the bills and knock out the debt, which is probably why you turned to the credit cards, right? There was a deficit, and the credit card company says, here, Rhonda, here's a $10,000 line of credit. Have at it. We'll help you.
0: Mm-hmm. Yeah, it's among about 6 different cards.
2: Okay. Are you still using those cards every month, or can you make your bills work with your income right now?
0: It'd be 7 different cards, and no, I haven't been using my cards. I've been trying to make it on just what I have.
2: That's amazing progress. That's a huge start, because part of the issue of getting out of debt is most people are still going into it while trying to get out. So back to your original question, should I take a loan out to pay off this other loan, these credit card debts? I wouldn't do that, because it makes you feel like you've solved the problem when you've just moved it around and potentially made it worse, because now you've got a debt consolidation loan of just one payment, and now you go to attack this $19,000 mountain instead of debt snowballing it with the smallest balance. So what's your next smallest balance credit card debt? The smallest card balance, is it $500, $1,000?
0: I was just thinking it would give me a little piece that I only had to write one bill out, or pay one bill.
2: Yeah. I understand. Yeah, it's overwhelming to keep up with 7 different bills, but debt consolidation, mm-hmm. it could make the problem worse in a lot.

0: lot of other ways. So I'd rather you have these on auto pay.
1: I'd be able to get a personal loan that I wouldn't have to do like that consolidation, and I could get a better rate. But my my next lowest, I just got two paid off. My next lowest is $1,300.
0: Okay, great. And that's what I think we need right now, is a little bit of progress. Because you've probably felt hopeless for a while now, probably for the last year, as you've been just clawing through all of this.
1: Before all this happened, I was making really good progress, and I had a second job, and then all this happened.
2: Is there a possibility that you can go to making this drive 3 days a week, and your brother can pick up the other two?
1: I can't, because I'm there, so he can leave for work. That's the only reason I have to be there at 4 o'clock in the morning, is he's a truck driver, and in order to get his loads and runs in for the day, he has to leave at 4.
0: What's the long-term plan to take care of her?
1: Well, we're on a program where we're supposed to be able to get an assistant to come into the home, but we've only... Because of the 4 o'clock in the morning thing, nobody wants to take it.
2: Is it possible that you could move her into your home for a while, for a season?
1: I'd still have to run to New Oxford to take her to daycare. Or I don't know that she would be, she has dementia, and I don't know that would be good for her, in her element.
2: I want you to pursue not just one support program, but I want you to pursue every possible support program, SSI benefits, Social Security benefits. I want you to knock on every door, because what you're doing is so good and so noble, and it's unsustainable. These crazy, insane, maddening rise in gas prices are crushing you. The cost of groceries is crushing you, on top of just the schedule you're keeping. Got to take care of yourself so you can take care of those you love.

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1: What's up, guys? 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
3: Your Friday is a First Alert weather day. We'll have some morning showers, then some sun returns, only to have some thunderstorms arrive late in the day. Humid, a high of 79. Storms this evening could be strong with gusty winds and hail. Muggy with a low of 61. We'll see more 80s as we go towards this weekend. From the WBY First Alert Weather Center, I'm meteorologist Steve Balon.
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0: Hey, George, the last caller we just took, I want to dig in on two things real quick, because I think what one of her core questions she asked was, I have to make 7 different credit card payments every month. My life would be easier if I just went and got, it sounded like her credit was good enough to do this. I just want to run down to a credit union and get one loan, cover all this stuff, and I just want to make one payment a month. And I can even make a case mathematically for that to work. She might get a lower interest rate at a credit union than all these different credit cards. It's been my experience that what looks good on paper doesn't always play out in the real world. And what I mean by that is, psychologically, you can get exhausted. I got so many nickel and dime things to do, and it's every month it's a beating getting out my checkbook or getting online and trying to figure out what's the payment here and what's this one. I just want to make one payment a month, and I get that, especially if I can make a mathematical case for it. But it's been my experience, and tell me if I'm wrong, psychologically speaking, what we miss is a whole bunch of little wins that give you a tailwind over time. And so what we're asking people to do often is not, people can beat me up all day for the math. What I'm trying to do is give you a psychological win so you can get through this thing quicker. Because what I've seen in my own life and person after person is they consolidate everything, get one giant mountain. They take 10 steps up that mountain and they just say, ah, forget it. It's too high now, right? It feels insurmountable. Or they pay for 5 months and that mountain is still pretty dang big. Mm. And they just are like, I'm out. And so there's something about the psychology of a whole bunch of little wins, right?
1: Yeah, I mean, the debt snowball has been studied. I mean, even Harvard Business Review came out and said, Dave Ramsey's right. The debt snowball method is the best way to pay off debt because we know it's 80% behavior. It's 20% head knowledge. We all know maybe we shouldn't go into debt at 23% APR with Capital One, and yet millions of Americans do it.
0: Yeah.
1: And then we get desperate, and so we turn to what? More debt. We don't look in the mirror and say, oh, that's the solution. That person's ability to create an income, to get on a budget, to cut the expenses, to sacrifice, that's the solution. Not moving the pile over and then going, I feel better now.
0: Right.
1: And then next month, the payment still comes due and you still can't afford the payment. And that was the problem that Rhonda was experiencing. She barely could afford her bills. And so it feels like that's one piece that could help. And it might help a tiny bit, but it's not going to solve the underlying issue.
0: And I also want to call out, she's a perfect example of how the cost of living, this increase in gas prices, this increase in inflation that just keeps sticking around, the increase in cost of groceries. For somebody like her, it's easy for me to get kind of callous and to say, well, you should have planned better, whatever. Here's a woman trying to take care of her mom. Her and her brother are switching night shift to day shift. He's working his butt off too. These are noble people. And she's trying to keep her mom okay until somebody will show up as a part of some government program to help out with a mom who's got dementia. And then everything goes up $20 a week, which turns into $80 a month, which turns into, we don't have that kind of money, right? And so, man, this inflation's real. And the pain people are feeling at home with their groceries, with their, like, I went home shopping with a family member recently to make their first home purchase. What was going for $345,000 just a few years ago, I wouldn't have paid $200 for. I would have walked out. And so things have shifted very, very fast. And there's a very real weight to this. And so if you're listening to this and you're feeling like you're going crazy, you're not. You're not. These are real expenses. These are real challenges. And at the same time, we need to get involved, right?
1: And as Dave says, you don't get a pass on math. Like, yeah, your income is still your income and the bills went up. We have a problem here.
0: Yeah.
1: And sometimes it's more income is the solution. Sometimes it's cutting some expenses. Sometimes it's drastic sacrifices.
0: Right.
1: Moving your entire family, selling the home, whatever it may be. But it's the reality. If you want to get to where you're going in today's America, you might need to be more drastic,
0: right,
1: than you would have 5 years
0: and
1: ago.
0: You don't want to, but we got a math problem.
1: Yeah.
0: And it's a painful, ugly, just a gnarly math problem affecting everybody. Let's go out to Anchorage, Alaska and talk to Christina. Hey, Christina, what's going on?
2: Hello. How are you guys?
0: Awesome. Running awesome. A scam called a podcast. It's the best.
2: I'm like a little bit of a fangirl. I listen all the time and husband and I are on baby step number 4. So
0: awesome.
2: Thank you, guys.
0: I'm a fangirl of George, too, so I feel it. I feel it. So what's up?
2: Okay.
0: What's your question?
2: Yep. Let me just, so it's kind of a weird one. We're doing well financially. We don't have any debt. We truly live by the baby steps. We just never carry debt. The only thing we have debt for is our house. So that's great. We're working towards retirement.

0: in and saying, hey, I heard you're being recruited. I'd like to give you a $30,000. Yeah.
1: How many?
0: She said, I'd like to give you a $30,000 retention bonus for 3 years. And I
2: is
0: guess
2: that per year
0: is,
2: or is that 10K a year for 3 years?
0: 10K, yeah, 10K okay. a year for 3 years, all at once up front, so probably some pretty high taxes. And I guess my thought process is, well, we don't plan on being in Alaska in 3 years. We plan on retiring. My husband's going to retire in about 2.5 years. And I don't know if there's a contract that's going to go with this. It hasn't. It was just a phone call that came to me 2 days ago. So I guess my question is, should I counter and go, hey, why don't you just give me a raise? Like, why are we doing, I wasn't going anywhere. I just kind of mentioned that in passing that, because they don't do annual reviews, you know?
1: Well, I've got so many questions. Question number one is, if this is such a wonderful job and a wonderful company, have you picked your head up a little bit just to look around and see what your market value is? I don't know hardly any boss that will just pick up a phone and call an employee and say, like, hey, you want $30,000?
0: Like, I know.
1: That's almost
0: bizarre.
1: Unheard of. That tells me you're worth substantially more than you're being paid.
0: Okay, thank you. I appreciate that. I believe that I am. I know that I am. I've been in the business for a long time. I've got knowledge. I've got, you know, and I know that they would like to keep me for all of those reasons.
1: Is there a number that you would leave for? Or you're this close to retiring, you're just going to write it out no matter what?
0: You know, I hadn't really thought. That's a great question. I should have thought of. I don't know if there's a number that would cause me to leave. There actually was. I did do an interview with the competition about a year and a half ago. I gave them a number. They were like, ooh, yeah, that's probably more than we'd like to pay. Okay. And we kind of left it there. But they continuously, like, reach out and go, hey, want to go do coffee? And I do have a number, but it's kind of a high number. They didn't want to do it. Okay. These guys just heard that somebody was courting me, if you will, and then made a call and offered me $30,000.
2: So what are you making now?
0: About 80.
2: Okay.
0: I work from home, and I mean, I took a huge pay cut, like
2: and you,
0: half
2: you
0: pay
2: you guys
0: cut
2: plan on that. Moving. So, like, you know this isn't going to work if you do this
0: Correct.
2: For 3 years. So it's not worth the golden handcuffs. So I think you now have some negotiating power to say, listen, I will do a raise. I'm not comfortable with the 3 year agreement, but if you're willing to do a $10,000 raise.
1: We'll do it once, we'll do it annualized. So let's split it up over 3 years.
0: Yeah, I think that's a way better deal too. I mean,
2: I don't want you to have to pay this back if you leave early. And so I'd be reading the fine print and making sure that this is leaning in your favor instead of theirs. Because they need you more than you need them. That's the key.
0: I almost think that they're not going to give me a contract. I almost think they're just going to throw $30,000 in my bank account
1: but don't become somebody you don't want to be.
0: True.
1: Like, always retain your integrity. And so if you, even if it's a handshake, if you say you're going to do a thing, then do that thing. And so, I love the idea of you saying, I appreciate the offer. Let's break this up over 3 years, and we'll do it in installments, and we'll renegotiate this every year.

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12: Your Friday is a First Alert Weather Day. We'll have some morning showers, then some sun returns, only to have some thunderstorms arrive late in the day. Humid, a high of 79. Storms this evening could be strong with gusty winds and hail. Muggy with a low of 61. We'll see more 80s as we go towards this weekend. From the WBY First Alert Weather Center, I'm meteorologist Steve Balon.
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14: it's dismal and abysmal.
13: It's really, really tough.
14: Like, what you can get for your dollar is not great.
13: Yeah. And dude, I just bought a house not that long ago, like several years ago, and it's changed so fast. And I know that intellectually, I read the data. It's something else to walk inside these homes and to just look at, here's how much money we have, and here's what we're going to have to give up, here's what we can't get, this isn't going to work.
14: Here's the compromises.
13: Yeah, it's tough. 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
13: 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Let's roll out to Gulfport, Mississippi and talk to AMY. What's up, Amy?
15: Hey, how are you?
13: We're doing great. How are you?
15: Doing good. Thanks for taking my question.
13: You bet. How can we help?
15: Well, my husband and I are having a disagreement about what costs we're covering for our youngest daughter. And she's in college. So we have three kids. Our oldest is completely on her own and employed. And our middle and youngest are both in college. Our youngest chose to go the farthest away to a state university, but it's one of the more expensive ones in the area. And her tuition is mostly covered with scholarships, and we don't really have to worry about that much. But since her second year of school, we've been covering her her living expenses, so her apartment and utilities, that sort of thing.
13: So what's the fight between you and your husband about?
15: So from the beginning with all of our kids, we told them that they need to start planning from a young age how they're going to pay for school, whether they are in the military or get scholarships or play a sport, whatever it is, they will be responsible for their school, and we would help them, but we wouldn't. With they're all fairly close in age, so in theory all of them could have been in college at the same time. So we said don't plan on mom and dad paying because we probably won't be able to. So the first two we're good to go. And the youngest one, it seems like she just keeps having more expenses. And she calls daddy and says, daddy, I can't pay for it. And he always pays for it. And
13: You know why her expenses keep going up? Sorry to cut you off. You know why?
15: Why?
13: Because they can.
14: Her line of credit keeps increasing.
13: Yeah.
14: Because the bank says, yeah, I got more money.
13: And
15: exactly.
13: And y'all used very vague language with underdeveloped frontal lobes. That was my nerdy way of saying your kids.
14: Living expenses is the most vague term of all time.
13: Or so is, we'll help. We won't pay for all of it, but we'll help. Right?
15: Right.
13: And probably you're in a different financial situation with the youngest one than you were with the oldest one. Is that fair?
15: The two youngest, it's pretty much the same with because they're only a year apart.
13: You and your husband got to get on the same page, and then y'all have to be radically crystal clear with your daughter. Mm-hmm. That's it.
15: And I have been, I think his challenge, neither of us, when we were their age, had much, and, we paid, you know, worked like crazy and made our way through college. And he eventually joined the military because he wasn't able to pay for his expenses. So now he doesn't want to see them struggle, and that's why he keeps giving in. So every time we talked about it, I end up being like the worst mom in the world, and
13: let me give you a picture, okay? I think struggle connected to love is one of the greatest gifts we can give our kids. Kids can struggle through a ton of stuff. They just, it doesn't do them good long term to struggle alone. Okay. So here's the picture. I want you to sit down with your husband. The world is a weight room, and you and your husband had to walk into this weight room of life alone and figure out how to lift those weights. And the world kept adding plates on there and making it heavier. And y'all had to figure out how to get stronger. What your daughter is experiencing is she walks in there and says, hey, this is really heavy. And your husband's running in there and pushing her off the bench, and he's lifting it. That's nice. It is protecting her from harm. It is making sure she's going to walk out into the world with no strength.
15: Right.
13: So it's a long-term disservice to continue to bottomless pit bail her out. And it's a disservice for y'all two to not be aligned and not be clear. Right?
14: So that's step one, is both of you need to be aligned, because right now she's going, well, Dad's going to definitely
13: I'll just
14: do
13: call
14: this,
13: Dad.
14: Which then makes you the bad guy, right? That's not fun for either of you, and it's going to cause resentment between you and your husband. So here's what I will do. It's also cruel to say, we're cutting you off today. This can't go on
13: anymore.
14: You got
13: to land the plane for her.
14: And the plane, starting this fall, we're going to change things up. I'm sorry we weren't clear.
13: Or starting at Christmas, probably.
14: Here's what we're going to do. We're going to cover your rent, utilities, and meal plan directly. We will not be sending you money. We will pay for those directly. Anything beyond that, you're going to work part-time if you want to afford it. That's not cruel.
13: And here's what has to happen. She 100% will blow through that budget. Why? Because she always has, and y'all always bailed her out. You have to look across the table and say, we will not bail you out. And then when she calls and says, I need money for it, you're going to have to say, sorry, honey, you have to go get a job. You're going to have to work more hours. You're going to have to cut back. You're going to have to hold the line. Otherwise, your boundaries are a waste of breath. Give her whatever she wants. But George and I can't decide what you and your husband's values are. Pay for everything if you want. Just be honest about it. Or just pay for rent. Or just pay for groceries. Or just pay for car insurance. Or just pay for the cell phone bill. Every family's different. Every parents have different values. But man, you and your husband got a line here on that deal.
15: Right. And that's really our main problem. And he doesn't want to pay for everything. When we discuss it, he doesn't want to pay for everything. But he also doesn't want to tell her that he's not going to, because he doesn't want her to struggle.
13: I get that.
14: That's his own guilt and shame.
13: Yeah,
14: and
13: I'm the dad of a daughter too. I don't. When she comes in this morning, my wife's out of town. She said, "Hey, Dad, can we have ice cream for breakfast?" And I said, "Yes." Why? Because I'm a weak coward. I wimped out this morning, and my daughter and I had an ice cream cone for breakfast, mainly because I wanted one, and she was a good avenue for that. But here's the thing, I don't want her to struggle. And if I take her struggle from her, I'm robbing her. I'm robbing her of her dignity. I'm robbing her of her ability to get strong. And I'm robbing her of adversity, which she's going to need in a world that is spun out of control, right?
14: She's not in crisis. Right. She's not about to be in the street. We're not being cruel here. It's just, this is a part of the journey. Everyone in college should have to struggle a
13: little bit. She has some skin in the game. Yeah.
14: It's an awkward, frustrating time. And I worked part-time while I was in college. I survived it. And it gave me a work ethic that I have carried to this day. So this is a marriage problem more than anything
13: else.
14: Way
13: more. Yes.
14: I don't blame your daughter for any of this.
13: No.
14: But it's going to be it might be a rude awakening at first, and later on she's going, you know what? I'm really glad mom and dad did that.
13: Because
14: I wouldn't be where I am today.
13: You and your husband come up with a plan for when your daughter calls and says, but Dad, y'all already agree. We're going to go out and get ice cream.
14: You're on speakerphone together from now on.
13: Yeah, exactly.

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6: 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Zach Morris will have sports. 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And Kathy Trebetusky will be in for Ladies and Gentlemen, the weekend.
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11: Hi there.
12: How are you doing?
11: I'm good. I hope you guys are.
12: We're doing great. You staying out of trouble?
11: Good. I'm trying to.
12: Good. So what's up?
11: I'm calling because we have lived in our house for about 34 years. We own the house. It's a house and a 1 acre lot. We own the 1.2 acres on the other side of us. We have for 30 years. And just now the side of us went for sale. So we have been looking at that lot or hoping to buy it for years. It was in a will. It was the woman who owned it died, and so the heirs own it, and they've just decided to put it up for sale. So I'm wondering, is this something that I could get I'm wondering how to finance it and if I should even buy it. I guess that's my question.
13: Where are you guys at financially? Do you have any debt? Do you have emergency savings?
11: I have no debt. I have about $12,000 in savings. I've got a $90,000 401k. I've got about $155,000 in a brokerage account. Okay. So,
13: and what's your real estate worth?
11: Probably $400,000.
13: And it's all paid for? No mortgages?
11: Yes.
12: Does your husband does your husband have his own retirement plan, or is that y'all's combined?
11: No, I'm a widow. My husband died about 4 years ago.
12: Oh, okay. Mm. Okay.
11: Yeah.
13: How much is this land?
11: They are asking they're actually asking $60,000.
13: Oh.
11: But we know we could get it for about $50,000.
13: And you've got that money in your brokerage account.
11: I do.
13: Because I see here the word finance is on the board, and that always gives me a little, spidey sense tingling.
11: It gives me pause. I haven't had a mortgage for so long that it just, I don't want to borrow money ever.
13: Well, you don't have to. Why don't you just pay cash?
11: Yeah. Well, that's what I wondered. Is that a smart thing to use that money for?
12: I would do that today. If I was in your exact situation, I would do that.
13: It's not a huge portion of your world. How old are you?
11: I'm 62, and okay. That's kind of part of the problem.
13: How do you plan on retiring? What's the game plan?
11: I'm going to work for probably several more years just because I want to.
13: Okay.
11: And then
13: what do you make?
11: Security. I make about $56,000. So I take home about $3,600 a month.
13: Okay. And what are your expenses every month?
11: Anywhere between $17,000 and at the very most $2,000.
13: Great. So you got plenty of margin in the budget. And have you done the research on what the property is going to cost you long term?
11: Yes. And property tax wise, my full property tax right now are about $1,950.
13: A year.
11: A year.
13: People are mad at across America.
12: Man.
13: Right?
12: Texans just got their swords out.
11: I know. And to me,
13: that's month for a Texan. Okay.
12: Month is 10.
11: Well, let me tell you, it just went up $800. So we had a reassessment. And so, $1,900 to me is like, what?
13: Yeah.
11: So,
13: what are you going to do with the lot?
11: Nothing.
12: Not have neighbors?
11: Exactly what.
13: Just not have. Yeah. What's the end goal here?
11: Exactly. But the end goal, and the really, really important part of a reason for getting the property is because this area is being developed. It's a road that everybody would love to have and have it be commercial eventually someday. But there's also 57 acres behind me that somebody could buy that property and turn it into a road so they could get access to that property. Mm-hmm. There's also, I know that the last thing the people that are selling it talked about doing with it was putting a couple trailers on it. I mean, either way, it affects me dramatically, I think.
13: Yeah. Oh, I think at this price point, the fact that you can pay cash, it's not a huge part of your world. Obviously, we got to catch up on the retirement side. But if you plan on working for the foreseeable future and chunking that margin away into retirement accounts, then I'll give you the green light on this one.
12: And anytime I find myself in a situation like this, I always want to throw a couple more variables just to make sure I'm doing the right thing. So can I throw one or two at you?
11: Absolutely.
12: Sell everything and go buy a condo closer to town.
11: Ah, that's what my sons would say.
12: For $300,000, a nice one, and don't have any more yard work ever again. Own your place. You'll probably put you'd put 2 plus 50, you'd put $300,000, $250,000 in your cash reserves for your retirement.
11: Right. Mm-hmm.
12: And you walk away from this whole mess. Let them do whatever they want to with it.
11: Oh, gosh. That's so sad to think about just because I've been here, raised my kids here.
12: I get that. I get that.
11: I've got grandkids here.
13: You alone out there now? How close is family?
11: Yeah. Mm-hmm. Everybody's about, within 5 miles, maybe 20 miles at the most. So, I have everybody right here.
12: So, memories are a big thing. Having a place for the kids to go run and play is a big thing. And thinking about future you.
11: Yeah, I know.
12: Thinking about lawn care and mowers and somebody behind you. I just had somebody buy a whole bunch of raw land right behind my place. And I'm not super excited about it.
11: I bet not. Right? I could easily see a neighborhood back there someday.
12: That's right. And so if the opportunity is, let's just sell it and walk away from the whole thing. And there's developers out there that will overpay for it right now, and they'll be able to. They might be able to buy the whole chunk. They can buy that 60 lot. And they can buy your other lot, and plus your house.
11: Man. Somebody would love it.
13: I would consider that.
11: My neighbors
13: that
11: would hate me.
12: Well, it sounds like a problem for your neighbors. You make them muffins or something. I don't know. I want you just to have a conversation. Yeah. You can write her a letter. You can just have a quiet conversation with 75-year-old you.
11: Yep, that's a good conversation, too. Mm-hmm.
12: Because nobody can take the memories from you that you've had in that house. Nobody can take the love your husband and you shared in that house. Nobody can take the adventures your kids had in that house. And 75-year-old you gets to, I want her to have a voice in what happens next, too.
11: Yeah, that's a good thought. It's a great plan B.
12: So I'm not trying to tell you to do that. I just want to make it uncomfortable for you, so you at least think about, hey, I'm not stuck either buying this or not buying this. There's other things I can do too, right?
13: There just wasn't a whole lot of vision and intentionality. It was just like, well, it's available now, and I've been wanting it, and it'll avoid some potential future problems.
12: Right.
11: Yeah. I just don't want any, I don't want anything to change. I don't want anything,
13: It's changed. It's already changed.
12: Yeah, the one constant in your life. Mm-hmm. The one constant is... Things are going to change.
11: Yeah.
12: And so as much as you can be in the driver's seat of that change, the better.
11: Okay.
12: Because it's going to happen in and around you. If you can get yourself in a great position, that'd be awesome.
11: Yes. Okay. I hope my boys aren't listening to this call because they're going to be like, see, we told you.
12: Yeah. Listen, one of the greatest gifts we all have are people who love us and see our blind spots.
11: Yeah.
12: And if you have two young boys, or they're not young boys, they're young men, or men now.
11: No,
12: If they're saying, hey, mom, we love you, and we think this is best for you long term, at least give them an audience. At least give them an audience. I know that can be humbling to do for aging parents, but unless they're trying to,
13: connive?
12: And
13: John, you love dirt more than most people I know. So the fact that you're telling her to
12: I'm just throwing it out
13: there.
12: Go
13: to the big city.
12: I had neighbors on one side. They had like 25 acres. I tried to get it. I hadn't sold that many books, and I'm actively trying to buy a lot next to me now. So, I get that impulse, and if I can have some sort of control about who's going to be around me, I'm all in on that. But I'm also not 62. I'm also not completely alone out in the woods. I know what the maintenance and upkeep of being out in the woods is, and it's never ending.
13: Well, there's a reason your wife also, wanted a place in society.
12: Right. Yeah. She wants a cell signal and running water all the time.
13: Oh, so needy. Like
12: I know. I married such a modern woman. But yeah,
13: she keeps you alive.
12: That's right.
13: You'd be out in the woods somewhere, like a feral animal, if it wasn't for her.
12: Not be here if it wasn't for her. We'll be back. Love you guys.

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2: 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From ABC News. I'm Mike DeBusky. President Trump is calling for incoming acting director of national intelligence Bill Pulte to further downsize the intelligence community, telling reporters the amount of employees has been way too high for way too long. ABC News White House correspondent Karen Travers says he's comparing DNI to the Department of Education.
3: The president brought that up and compared it to that, saying this maybe should even be terminated. He wasn't specific about what his plans would be, but certainly indicating he wants to see Pulte go in there and shake things up and limit the size of this sprawling office right now that, of course, oversees spy agencies.
2: A federal appeals court in D.C. heard arguments today over President Trump's plans to build a new White House ballroom. ABC's Stephen Portnoy has more from Washington.
4: Much of the two-hour appeals court proceeding focused on whether the National Trust for Historic Preservation has standing to sue over the ballroom project. A lawyer for the Justice Department put forward the administration's view that courts cannot stop the construction. And in response to a hypothetical question posed by one of the three judges, the government's lawyer said if the president suddenly decided to bulldoze the Statue of Liberty, no one would have standing to sue once the damage has been done.
2: An appeals court in Colorado has overturned the convictions of two paramedics in the death of Elijah McClain. They were convicted in 2023 for a 2019 encounter where they were accused of giving McClain a fatal dose of ketamine in an effort to sedate him. But Dion Schaffner with advocacy group Epitome of Black Excellence and Partnership calling on elected officials to speak out.
5: This is not a time to be bashful. This is not a time to be political or politically correct. You don't get to count yourself out. We will be watching every single one of you.
2: The judge in the case says the case should be sent back for a possible retrial. 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
2: A California judge ruled a few weeks ago that that notorious Cars for Kids ad had to stop airing. But now it's back, at least for the time being, with a new court order allowing the ad to run. ABC's Alex Stone has details.
8: This went back to a Southern California man who said he donated a vehicle after he heard the ad on the radio and thought the money was going to be going to needy children. But He then learned, and this was part of his lawsuit, that the money was actually going to Orthodox Jewish programs in New York and New Jersey, and the money was going to Israel, that the money was being used to send teenagers to Israel and for a $16 million building there that the organization has.
2: Measles cases in the United States have surpassed 2,000 for the second year in a row, according to new data from the Centers for Disease Control. This November, the Pan American Health Organization will evaluate whether the U.S. has lost its elimination status for that illness, which it has held since 2000. An investigation is underway after the front landing gear of a Lufthansa passenger jet suddenly collapsed while it was on the ground.
3: It was parked at a gate in Frankfurt, Germany, just moments before passengers were set to board the flight to Los Angeles. The nose of the plane crashing down, one expert we spoke with said the leading theory in this is that maintenance was being done on the aircraft and something went wrong. Authorities, of course, are going to investigate.
2: ABC's Rhiannon Alley. Several crew members were on board, but no one was seriously hurt. I'm Mike Dabusky. ABC News.
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14: At 2:05, it is partly cloudy and 78. I'm Jonathan Krause. The Kimberly School District says it is looking into a social media post claiming an underclassman at the district high school was kidnapped by upperclassmen and abandoned in a field. A post in a Kimberly parent's Facebook says the freshman was grabbed by seniors last night, thrown in the trunk of a vehicle, and then left in a farm field. On Thursday night, Kimberly High students took part in an unsanctioned fugitive game. The district has released a statement saying it does not condone the game nor the activities alleged in the Facebook post. They also encourage parents to supervise their children. The release claims the district is investigating to see if the incident actually happened. You can find the full statement on our website, WHBY.com. The Appleton Farmers Market returns to College Avenue on Saturday. More than 100 vendors will be on hand each Saturday morning through mid-October. There'll also be live music each week.
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16: 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I'm John Deloney, joined by George, and we are getting high on our own supply. Let's go out to Portsmouth, New Hampshire, and talk to Avery. What's up, Avery?
17: Hi, John. Hi, George from Boston. Great.
18: Hello. I apologize for John. It's Portsmouth. He knew that, but he was just being funny.
16: Wait, what is it?
18: Portsmouth.
17: Portsmouth, yes.
18: Yeah,
17: Portsmouth.
16: Here's the
17: right
16: thing.
17: Between New Hampshire and Massachusetts, it gets all funky with the sound.
18: Imagine Ben Affleck saying, I'm from Portsmouth.
16: Okay, but listen, in Texas, we say all the words. So we say, like, if there's a town in Texas, it would be called Louisville. And when I said the word Louisville up here in Tennessee, you would have thought, like, it's Louisville.
18: It's one syllable, Louisville.
16: And so when I see Portsmouth, I wouldn't name my town Portsmouth, but I didn't know it's called. What's it called?
18: Portsmouth.
16: Portsmouth.
18: Just Smith instead of Smouth. That's all. Neither here nor there. We're here to help Avery.
16: Yeah, what's up, Avery? Because we're not going to solve this spelling dilemma.
18: It's my OCD.
16: Yeah, you know me. What's up? All right, rip it, Avery.
17: My question is, how do I stop letting fear about my financial future consume me as a single Pringle Gen Z person? Here is more of my backstory. I'm 24, debt-free, never had debt. I'm on baby step 3B, saving for a home down payment. I'm an accountant making $63,000 a year. I'll have my CPA license by June 2028. And in my family, I am the finance nerd to the point where every single day, I feel like all I'm doing is working and obsessing over finances. I feel like I just am in my thoughts a lot, very much spiraling. I wonder, how am I going to get by the rest of my life continuing to go down this good financial path as a single person? Because I grew up in a single parent household, and so I saw a lot of those struggles in our own household. the other day, I was wondering, how am I ever going to get by if I don't even know how to ask for raises at work and continue to advocate for myself? So it's a lot of spiraling and anxiety around that. And I just don't know how to solve that. All right. I'd love to get your counsel.
16: Let me jump in here. So I want you to flip this entire script, okay?
17: Okay.
16: What if, and I think this is probably true to a large extent, what if your body's right? What if your body has a very real lived experience of growing up in a single parent home where sometimes the lights might get cut off or get really close, where your mom was always scratching and clawing to keep y'all fed? And now you're a young adult out into a world in a great profession that, by the way, everybody on planet Earth is saying AI is going to take it away. What if your body's alarm system was going off because it was working perfectly? What if you're not crazy is what I'm trying to say. Then what we have to do is we have to get beneath the spiraling, because the spirals don't help. Rumination is a complete and utter waste of time. And contrary to popular belief and Instagram therapists, you can practice over time to take back control of your thoughts. Okay? And okay. I know this because I've done it. I was a spiraling mess. They used to call me the spiral because, dude, I'd get going and, man, I could unwind any conversation and everyone would walk away being like, oh, it's all coming down now. You just have to decide what I want to focus my attention on. And you have to ask your body, what are you trying to protect me from? Your body's got a real, like, it's got a lived experience. And let me tell you this, you're doing the right things at 24. Some of them. Okay? Here's what they are. You're really getting control of your finances. You don't owe anybody any money. That's good. You are working towards credentials so you can help other people. Knuckleheads like me and George, we use the same tax guy. You know why? We don't know how to do it. You're going to be there for guys like us. That's awesome. Okay? And not only are you there for guys like us, you're there for our families. That's amazing. Okay? So you're doing the right things there. Let me ask you other questions. What friends do you hang out with regularly?
17: So I have a lot of Christian Catholic friends up here. I'm part of a really good young adults group. Otherwise, I feel like I keep my distance. I tend to notice I isolate myself a lot unless there's something that happens to happen.
16: Okay.
17: And I'm okay, fine, I'll go.
16: Let me tell you this. Your body would be failing you if it let you sleep all night knowing you don't have a gang. Because you're all you got. And so what instead of, usually people call on the show and we're telling them how to get out of debt, for you, I want you to make a commitment to yourself not to get out of debt. You've already done that hard work. I want you to make a commitment that once a week, twice a week, I'm going to put something on the calendar where I go put myself in the company of other people. Okay. And I'm going to go practice not wearing a mask. You know why? Because I'm worth being friends with. Because I'm quirky and weird and I'm a numbers nerd. But you know what? There's other folks out there like me. You get what I'm saying?
17: I do.
16: And if you're interested in a romantic relationship, which I'm pretty high on them because I'd be a worthless loser without mine, then start saying yes to things. Put yourself out with other people. I tell people under the age of 30, I want you in your apartment or in your home only to sleep.
17: Okay.
16: Like, get out and see the world and experience the world, because all of your ruminating can't do anything about macroeconomic policy, can it? All of your ruminating won't do one thing on some foreign country's crypto policy, will it? All of your anger and rage won't change the gas prices at the pump right now, will it? No. And so let's go do the things that we can do. What's the state of your health?
17: I'm in good health. I'm not very active, and I'd like to be better at it.
16: There you go.
17: I feel like I don't have a lot of discipline in my life.
16: So your body would be failing you if it knows we're not on a good trajectory when it comes to movement. So we're not moving our bodies. We're going to move internally. So make a commitment to me and George, I don't know, and a couple million other people listening in. I'm going to go to the gym three days a week. I'm going to go for a walk in the morning 3 days a week.
17: Okay.
16: You get what I'm saying? And so I'm going to send you a copy of Building a Non-Anxious Life. It's a book I wrote a few years ago about this exact thing. And here's how I know this so intimately. Not only have I sat with a jillion people who experience exactly what you're experiencing, I've been there. It's a nightmare. Okay? Mm-hmm. When you feel betrayed by your own body, your own mind. And I want to tell you on the other side of this thing, can you imagine this with me? It takes me about 2 minutes. I think that's my sleep latency, which is nerd talk for 2 minutes or less for my head to hit the pillow and I'm out. Can you imagine that?
17: Mm-hmm.
16: I promise
17: that would be so nice.
16: I know. I promise. I used to take medicine to go to sleep, medicine to wake up. I promise that's there for you. Okay, but you got to do that kind of work. And congrats on your finances.
18: You're crushing it, Avery. Are you doing a written budget? I imagine a spreadsheet every month.
17: I'm doing a budgeting app. Unfortunately, not every dollar I have. You need a budget.
18: That's why you have anxiety. I'm kidding. Here's my challenge. Regardless of what app you're using, don't look at it for 30 days.
16: Yes.
18: Try that out. I'm telling you not to budget for 30 days.
16: Don't open Excel for 30 days.
18: Because I think Avery doesn't trust herself, and I'm going to prove to you that you are trustworthy when it comes to your finances and your future. You're doing so good.
16: Hang on the line. We're going to get you hooked up with that free book.

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2: WHBY, Greenville, Kimberly, Kaukauna. Now, here's your First Alert weather on WHBY.
3: Clouds will continue to increase throughout the afternoon, and we'll see some rain and thunderstorms beginning in the north woods by around 5 p.m. That will continue to push south and east as the day goes on, eventually reaching the Fox Valley closer to around 6 or 7 p.m. Some of these thunderstorms may be strong to severe with hail and damaging winds as those primary threats. From the WBAY First Alert Weather Center, I'm meteorologist Emily Mers.
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0: Let's go out to not Christopher, Columbus, Ohio, and talk to Brian. What's up, Brian?
1: Hi.
0: How we doing, brother?
1: Good, good. I had a question. Should I lower my 401k contributions to pay off some debt?
2: Yes. Next question.
1: Yes.
0: Not lower it. Stop it.
2: Yeah, stop completely. How much credit card debt do you have?
1: 8,000 right now.
2: $8,000. Okay. And how much are you contributing to retirement every month?
1: I just raised it to 20%, but it used to be 10%.
2: So you're basically willing to borrow against your investments at 22%.
1: Pretty much.
2: Because, I mean, if you wouldn't be in credit card debt if you had taken that investment contribution and moved it to covering whatever bills needed to be covered, right?
1: Yeah, I guess.
2: What happened? Like, how'd you end up going into debt?
1: I bought a condo at 21, and I've never rented before, and my expenses got high, and I wanted to redo the bathroom, so one of it's like an installment loan for the bathroom for $5,000.
2: How much do you have in savings right now?
1: I have $10,000 in my 401k, $15,000 in stocks, and like a couple hundred bucks in a savings account.
2: What app are you using to do the stock trading?
1: It's through Raymond James.
2: Okay. But it's not a retirement account. It's just like a brokerage account that you're investing in single stocks?
1: Yeah.
2: Okay. So you could cash that out and cover the credit card debt today.
0: Do it today. Do it today.
2: That's exactly what I would do.
0: Do it today.
2: You're 21. You have all the time in the world to let compound growth take over, to invest. We don't have time to be messing around with 22% interest rate credit cards.
0: And statistically speaking, you're going to lose all that money anyway because day traders lose their butt cheeks. Both of them. So cash it out now and at least pay off your debts.
1: I just feel bad because I got that money from my grandma that passed away like 5 years ago. So I don't want to, well, I guess it's at $18,000 now. I don't look at it ever.
2: Why did she give you the money?
1: She passed away.
2: So it was just an inheritance from grandma and she left part of it to you? That's sweet.
1: Exactly.
2: That, do you want to do the same for your grandkids?
1: I just took it to a brokerage account. Yeah. Oh, yeah.
2: I like that plan. I'm guessing grandma probably didn't have debt, right? That was a principle she lived by?
1: Yeah.
2: That's a pretty cool way to honor her, by getting rid of your debt forever and cutting up the cards and saying, never again am I going to let this affect my ability to build wealth, the fact that I owe other people money.
1: Okay, so you have a learning experience and just pay it all off. And
0: yeah, we lovingly call it a stupid tax. When you do something dumb, dude, you're 21. Oh, I made those mistakes all the way into my 30s, and so you're way ahead of the curve, brother.
2: So, and here's where this is all coming from, Brian. We have a framework around here called the baby steps. So baby step one is $1,000 starter emergency fund. Do you have $1,000 to your name in cash, checking or savings?
1: Yes.
2: Great. So baby step two, we pay off all the consumer debt. That's everything but the mortgage, using the debt snowball method. Do you have any debt outside of the $8,000?
1: No.
2: Great.
0: No car loan, nothing?
1: No, my car is paid off.
0: Student loans?
1: No, I didn't go to school.
0: Homie, you're winning, dude. Congratulations.
2: If you crush this, and I'm telling you, like, literally cut up the cards. I have not owned a credit card in 13 years, and my life has only been better for it. And I can't go into debt if I tried, because I don't have the ability to. I don't have a vehicle to do that, and that's given me the ability to build wealth instead. Because I use my own money, and I feel the pain at purchase. So if I don't have $8,000 to do the renovation, I just have to wait and save up. Like a grown adult. And that ability is the same muscle that's going to allow you to build wealth for the rest of your life. And I love that you're investing 20%. I think that alone tells me you're going to be just fine on the wealth building side. You'll go use our investment calculator from 21 to 61, 40 years of investing just 15% of your current income. If you never get a raise, you will be a multimillionaire. And I don't even know your income, but I know that for a fact.
1: Thank you. Are you sure it's not even worth it? Because my credit card only has $1,000 on it, and then when I bought this condo, I bought a TV for $2,000. I've never missed a credit card payment, and I get 2% cash back.
2: Well, in that case, go into as much debt as possible for 2% cash back. You said you have $8,000 total. As part of that, what's the other $7,000?
0: Wait, 1 second. Do you think, Jack, just think about this for a second. Do you think the credit card companies give you 1 or 2% back because they're your friend? Or
3: no.
0: Do you think that they have used these incredible, extraordinary AI systems to know exactly how much to give you so you keep using their products and they're going to make so much money off of you?
1: No way. I think you're right. Because I remember in high school, I heard the Apple credit card had 2%. And that was like my dream. I was just like, my only goal was to get that credit card.
0: Yeah, they're not your friend. They're running a business. And if they're like, hey, we'll give you some money back, wink, wink.
2: What do you make a year, Brian?
1: I make $70,000, but with overtime. Well, $71,000, but with overtime, I'll make $80,000.
2: That is amazing. So here's the deal. 2% of

0: I was like, you're investing? She said, yeah, I use the Acorns app. I said, how much you have invested? $300.
1: Yeah.
2: By the time you retire, that's going to get you an ice cream cone.
1: So put that into my stock thing because that'll make more than 2%.
2: Just delete it. Just
0: I'm going to give you the playbook, Brian.
2: Simplify your life, homie. So
0: in my book, Breaking Free from Broke, I want you to read two chapters. Number one is the credit card chapter. I go through all the different personality archetypes. You're probably at least three of them. The perfect spender, the rewards redeemer, all of that. And then read the Wealthless Patience chapter, and I will give you the playbook about where to invest, what to invest in, to give you confidence so you're not just floundering. Because you're a really smart guy. You're doing a lot of things, but you just need a little bit of focus and put the blinders on to not fall for all of the traps that 21-year-olds just like you are falling for all over the country.
2: Yeah, here's another way to think of it. You're going to the gym every day, and you're seeing all of these different weights, all these different like machines, and you're running through and doing one rep on all of them.
0: It's like me at the gym, basically.
2: Except George has never walked into a gym in his life. But you're running, you pick up one dumbbell and you lift one over your head once, and then you run to the one machine and you do one leg, and then you run to another machine. You're never going to get in shape that way. You might get tired. You might be really annoying to all the people around you, but you're never going to build the muscle and the strength and the aesthetic you want. Unless you just do the boring thing over and over again, now and forever.
1: Focus on one thing, pay off the debt.
2: And by the way,
1: get rid of these all Acorns and credit cards and just put in
0: the last thing you need is another app. What you need right now is just a game plan, a budget, savings in the bank, invest into your employer retirement plan. We did the largest study of millionaires ever done, over 10,000. Nobody was like, dude, 2% cash back is what got me there, bro.
2: I acorned my way to millions.
0: They all said, I just put money into my 401k every year. And these were not the smartest people. They were average investors at best. But they said, my wealth is in my paid-for home and my 401k, my employer retirement plan. That's all you need to build.
2: Are you
0: wealth.
2: Dating anyone?
1: Yeah, my girlfriend lives with me.
2: Okay, spend your energy being a good boyfriend, not scrolling Acorn.
1: You're right.
2: Take her on walks. Y'all go to a museum or something. Go fishing. I don't care what you do. I don't even know if there's water in Columbus, Ohio. Go do fun stuff. Get off these apps. Like, dude, I've never in my life heard a young woman or older woman be like, oh, I love him. He's got so many financial hack apps on his phone, and he just scrolls them when we're together. I've never heard that ever. Ever.
0: Hang on the line, Brian. We're going to send you a copy of Breaking Free from Broke. We'll send you the audiobook if you're more of a listener. That's fine, too. That's my speed.

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12: Now, here's your First Alert weather on WHBY.
13: Clouds will continue to increase throughout the afternoon, and we'll see some rain and thunderstorms beginning in the north woods by around 5 p.m. That will continue to push south and east as the day goes on, eventually reaching the Fox Valley closer to around 6 or 7 p.m. Some of these thunderstorms may be strong to severe, with hail and damaging winds as those primary threats. From the WBAY First Alert Weather Center, I'm meteorologist Emily Mers.
12: 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Haley's got the dish on what's happening in Northeast Wisconsin. 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
2: Today's question comes from Veronica in Florida. I'm almost $13,000 in debt between credit cards and a car loan. My gym membership is $50, and I have a personal trainer that charges $120 a week. 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Why should I cancel when it benefits my physical health?
14: So, here's the thing.
2: What say you, John, as the person who works out?
14: I'm saying that 14 years ago, I got on Craigslist and got a few kettlebells and started in my garage. And I also had a gym membership at the time. And then a couple months later, I got a few dumbbells. And a couple months later, I bought a squat rack. And over the years, I've just continued adding. I still have a lot of the very first gear I got 10 years ago. And now I have a really nice, extensive home gym. It's awesome. And I have close personal friends that are very successful personal trainers. And it's awesome. And there's been seasons when I hire trainers for particular purposes, right? But this idea that I'm broke, I'm going to spend, it looks like about $680.
2: Yeah, $550 probably a month, right?
14: Okay. Well, $120 a week times four is what, $480?
2: Mm-hmm. Plus the 50.
14: Plus 50, there you go. Yeah, so $500+ a month.
2: Plus all the supplements.
14: Right.
2: Plus so the many supplements.
14: Right. Here's the thing, Veronica, you're broke. And you've given yourself a straw man here. I have to spend $500 a month or I can't be physically healthy. That's just nonsense. You can get online and you can go check out my buddies at Mind Pump, dude, and get one workout program that you do from home for 60 days, 90 days, 120 days while you get your financial mess cleaned up. A personal trainer is something you buy that I love and I actually believe in when you can afford it, and you can't afford it, you're broke.
2: It's a luxury.
14: It's a thing you get when you have specific goals and you can afford it. Same as buying a Lexus. You know what a Lexus is? An awesome car, a car that will last you till the end of time, and it's a luxury. It's expensive, and it should be because it's really nice. And so when you have the money and you can afford it, buy it, right? Like any number of things here. But this idea that I have to have this and I have to have this, I have to have this, or it's going to be detriment to my physical health, that's a choice you're making. And so, yes, as someone who cares about you and your physical health, I would tell you, pause the personal trainer, cancel your gym membership. If you can, some of these gym memberships, you're probably locked in this until 2040, but cancel your gym membership.
2: You have to write a letter with a feather pen and
14: exactly.
2: Have a carrier pigeon deliver it.
14: No, you have to have an owl from Hogwarts deliver it.
2: But signing up you can do with a text.
14: Exactly, yeah, yeah. Yeah, yeah, you just
2: it's so insane.
14: Make direct eye contact and you're signed up to get out of the contract. And then as soon as you can afford it and you budget for it, then get a great personal trainer. I'm all in on that. But you can't afford it right now. And
2: it's over $6,000 a year that could be going to crush this debt. And so
14: yes,
2: you're going to have to make peace with, I'm going to pay interest a whole lot longer. I'm going to stay in debt longer, make these payments longer. And it's going to be harder to get out because we want the debt-free journey to be short.
14: Yes.
2: Like pain, but for as little amount of time as possible.
14: And let's get on Facebook Marketplace and get a couple of dumbbells and a kettlebell, and let's work out in our garage.
2: Do some YouTube workouts.
14: That's right.
2: 6 months and just knock the debt out. And use this as your why. Like, here's why I want to get out of debt. Never again do I want to have to downgrade what I'm doing with my physical health.
14: And it may happen. What happened to me is when we started paying off debt, I canceled a lot of stuff. I realized, oh man, the 15 minutes it takes me to drive to the gym and the 15 minutes it takes me to drive home to the gym, plus all the walking around and saying hi to everybody, I mean, that's half my workout, if not more, every morning. And so I built it out of my garage, and now I love being there. And now my kids work out with me. So there may be some benefits there, and I'm not running down gyms. I love them. I love personal trainers. Veronica, you can't afford it. And here's my promise to you. Debt over time will impact your emotional health and your physical health. It will bury you. So put a pin in it and get this financial mess cleared up, and then get on with
2: Your financial health right now.
14: Ooh,
2: boom,
14: Eric, you should be like a rapper or something.
2: I think that's
14: or a poet.
2: Off the table for me at this point.
14: I absolutely, for the first time, I agree with you, George. Let's go out to Indianapolis and talk to Kathleen. What up, Kathleen?
4: Thank you, Jesus. Thank you, Jesus. Thank you, Jesus.
14: Oh, I'm John. I'm just kidding. What's up?
4: Hi, doctor. How are you?
14: I could not be doing better. How are you?
4: Blessed.
14: Awesome.
4: We have two deaths left. Two. I'm so excited.
14: How close are you? How much are these debts?
4: Well, one is the mortgage and the other one is my student loans.
14: How much are the student loans?
4: $90,000.
14: Dang, Gina. Those are expensive student loans.
4: Yeah.
2: What do you guys make a year?
4: We bring home $75,000.
2: Total household income?
4: Yes.
2: What was your degree in?
4: Communications.
2: What are you doing with it? Like, what's your current role?
14: You better be communicating a lot.
4: I was at one of the news stations for 13 years. And then I couldn't take it anymore. And I quit. And now I'm a blue-collar factory worker.
14: Oh, wow. Attagirl. All right, so how can we help?
4: So I graduated 16 years ago. I have been hustling to pay off this student loan debt. It's not getting me anywhere.
2: What was the original balance?
4: 40.
2: So it's grown by 50.
4: Yeah. Well, I fell into default because I couldn't find a job for 3 years.
14: Kathleen, you couldn't find a job for 3 years.
4: I know. It was 2010 in recession.
14: Okay. All right. We won't go back there. I don't want to get distracted. All right. So what's your question?
2: Today?
4: Am I really going to keep hustling to get it paid off? It's going to be forgiven in 4 years.
2: By who?
14: Is it?
2: The forgiveness people?
4: Yes.
2: What program are you in that you think it's going to be forgiven in 4 years?
4: Well, it's the one that Biden, so as long as it's not touched.
2: Are you talking about PSLF, the Public Student Loan Forgiveness Program?
4: Yes.
14: You're a factory worker, sister. You know, I mean, you're not in that program.
4: Oh.
2: Yeah, you have to, like, enroll and make, like, 120 consecutive payments and stay in the public sector.
4: I did. I only made 120.
14: And did you apply for it after your 120th?
4: Yeah.
14: What did they tell you?
4: 4 more years.
2: Why would it take 4 more years if you've made the amount of payments you needed?
4: Because it's not 20 years. That's what they told me.
2: I would be not taking the gamble on this because that loan's going to be $120,000 by then and you're not going to get approved. That's my fear. Yes. I hope it's not true.
14: It's already doubled on you.
2: I don't want it to triple, and now you're left holding the bag, extra frustrated, extra hopeless.
14: And you're
2: going
14: to play a terrible, very unfun, yet fun for me game? Go back in time with me to 2016. Now, you know, let's go back to 2010. Could anyone on the planet have predicted we'd be living the world we're living right this second?
4: Oh, no, absolutely not.
14: No. No. Sci-fi writers are like, y'all are doing what? Right? And so you have way more faith in what's going to happen in 4 years than I do. That's at least a presidential election away. I would way, way more trust the woman in the mirror than I would hang on to anything I think the federal government's going to do in 4 years.
4: Okay.
14: You get what I'm saying? And I know
4: that's...
14: What
4: should I do? Keep trying to pay it off?
2: I would get both of your incomes up and start attacking those
14: loans
2: with a vengeance.
14: I'd get crazy aggressive. Yeah, with a vengeance is the right words.
4: All right.
14: I hate to tell you that, but I don't trust that program to be there in 4 years.
2: We are absolute joy killers. She started off so excited.
14: I know.
2: Left crawling. But it's the truth. It's all we can do.
15: I've been doing this show for over 30 years, and some of the sad calls I've taken are from situations that are completely preventable.
9: Yeah, and what's so hard is I feel like one of those, especially the ones that I'm like, oh, it's terrible, are people that call in and their spouse has passed away suddenly and they don't have life insurance. When you have to think through how am I going to pay my bills,
15: How am I going to eat middle, next week?
9: Yeah, how, in yeah. the middle of all that grief. Like, it's just, it is. It's terrible. 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
15: And it doesn't cost much because Xander shops among a gazillion different companies. 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
14: 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Hey, let's roll back that last call real quick, George. I don't know how this works, and so I'm asking your wisdom here. If you took out $40,000 in loans and then in a federal student loan and then it doubles over time, can you go back and try to settle that, or is that the new balance and that's going to be the way it is forever and ever? Amen.
2: No, you sign those dotted lines.
14: You're in debt to the federal government.
2: The interest is interest legally. And when you go in deferment or forbearance, I mean, the interest can still accrue. And so I talked to some people when we did the Borrowed Future podcast, and I talked to these people and they had their loans for 20 years and they're like, I don't understand. I only took out 40. They're telling me the balance is now 80. Did I get scammed? And I go, no, you just never learned how the interest works and what deferment really is. And so it's heartbreaking to see the numbers go up after you've even made your minimum payments. And the way it works is the interest is higher than your minimum payment, ergo the balance goes up instead of down.
14: It,
2: And to her, so I was confused. I've never heard. So I think she was on the income-driven repayment program.
0: That's what I think so too.
2: Which is different. That has a 20-year track. The PSLF, the Public Student Loan Forgiveness Program, is a 120 qualifying payments. That is the finish line. So I don't even think she knows what she's in, and I don't think she's in a forgiveness program.
0: Gotcha.
2: So I'm very scared for her. And the truth is, even if she played the game perfectly, there's still a high chance she would not get approved.
0: Well, here's what's going to happen, and it's going to be have to be palatable to the common voter, or it's going to have to just be forced on us by a politician, which is either these things are going to have to get just dismissed, and you're going to have millions of people who paid their loans off enraged, or they're going to turn into very similar like IRS debt. Like, y'all owe us. We're going to start garnishing your wages, and we're going to tag you because you owe the federal government money. I don't see another path, right?
2: Yeah.
0: It's going to be one or the other.
2: And then with every administration, the rules will change.
0: And it changes and it changes.
2: Nope, we got rid of that. Every 4 years, it's just going to restart.
0: And listen, if any politician tells you, we're going to get these student loans are so evil, they're so bad, they're the worst things ever, they're so bad, we're gonna dismiss them. They're only telling you the truth if they also say in that same sentence, or in the next sentence, and next semester, we're not going to make another loan because they're so bad for you. It's like saying, hey, the food you're eating is so poisonous, we're going to give you medicine, and then we're just going to sell it right to you tomorrow, right? And so if student loans are so bad, then come up with a long-term plan to stop.
2: The government needs to not be involved.
0: Yeah, stop making them.
2: They're backing them. So the student loan company's like, great, if they don't pay, the government's going to pay, which is the taxpayer, by the way, because the government doesn't make any money. So that's a problem. And then the private student loans, they can be even scummier.
0: Right.
2: They can do what they want. And so there's no good way to take out student loans. The best way is just to avoid student loan debt altogether. And if you have it, aggressively pay off.
0: Aggressively.
2: No one's going to sue you.
0: All right. Let's go to Des Moines, Iowa, and talk to Claire. Hey, Claire, what's up?
1: Hi, how are you?
0: Good. What's up?
1: So I'm considering two options. One, I can stay out here in Iowa. I've got a boyfriend here. He farms, and I can stay at my job, which pays me pretty well. Or I'm looking at returning to Texas and taking over the family business for a pretty significant pay raise. And it's really hard to decide which one's the right choice. I know that a W-2 employee does not have the same kind of long-term earning potential as a business owner.
0: But they don't have the same long-term risk in some cases, too, right?
1: That is true. That is true.
0: But take all that off the table for a second. I've just finished a 2-year project digging into the answering the question, is being married still worth it? Is it still worth it in the modern era? And if so, how in the world are we supposed to do it? All right. And one of the data points that I found that surprised me the most was the net financial benefit to a good or great marriage over the long haul. It ROIs in a really extraordinary way because you got two people who can pick up the slack for each other. Sometimes you both are co-earners. Sometimes one person's able to carry the weight at home, other person's carry, but it just has a net benefit over time. So, A, tell me about this knucklehead farmer boy that you're in love with. Is he awesome?
1: He is pretty awesome. He is pretty awesome. My dad wishes it hadn't been a farmer because he wouldn't be so landlocked, but he is pretty great. He owns his own business. He's also got a family operation that he's working with.
0: Okay.
1: And he understands if I leave, he'd understand why.
0: Okay, so let me ask you a second question. Not one time did you say, I really am invested in this family business. I love this business. I want to be a part of it. You mentioned some money.
1: Yeah, so I've never been involved in the family business on my side in Texas. It's accounting and finance, which is not what I currently work in, but it's also software. So that is sort of what I work in today. I am passionate about the mission. It does work with not-for-profits, but just like the farmer boyfriend, agriculture has been what I've been chasing since I was 18 years old.
0: Okay.
2: So is that your love, your passion? You're like, I don't want to leave agriculture, or do you find to leave that life, potentially end this relationship to make some great money and work in the family business?
1: Yeah, I'm not sure. I think stability is the most important thing to me. And I certainly want to do my family proud. And if this legacy is something that they want to pass on, this would actually be a second generation family business. Then you don't want to let those people down, right?
0: Well, but
2: that's a lot of pressure now.
0: Yeah, but you're in the driver's seat of your life. How old are you?
1: In theory, yes, I should be. I'm 26.
0: Okay. At some point, there's going to come a day when your dad won't be driving the car that is your life. And you get to decide when that is.
1: That is really fair.
0: Right? And if that means I'm going to give up a passion I've had since I was 18, I'm going to give up a really stable relationship with a really great guy who's also a part of a legacy family business. And I'm going to go literally opposite. I'm going to go halfway across the United States to do so. Then so be it. But go because you want to go. And you work in software. You work in technology. Ask yourself, what is the words I'm hearing the most on the AI disruption is in finance.
1: Yeah, absolutely. And we are trying to, well, the family business in Texas is trying to account for that and be ahead of it a little bit.
0: Ooh, account. I see what you did there. That was a good joke. Okay, so I guess I can't help you, George. I don't know if you can't.
2: Well, I'm just wondering, does this have to happen now? What's the urgency?
1: So I have been given a deadline of about a month.
2: And if you don't take it, who does?
1: They will hire somebody to do the job in Texas.
2: Okay. Are you okay with that?
1: You know, after this call, I think I might be.
2: I'm just like, I don't want you to feel this pressure like you're the savior of this whole thing. And if you don't take it, the family name is sullied. It just feels like we're creating too much drama around it when the truth is they're willing to go hire a stranger off the street to do this. You've never been involved in it. You've never raised your hand and said, I want to go work in this business. And so if it's just for a pay raise, I think you're going to do astoundingly well in the current career field you're in if you just keep going.
0: And let's flip this other side of this. When Dave started talking to his kids about taking over ownership of Ramsey and working here, he didn't make them. In fact, they had to go through the paces to say, no, I really want this. Daniel is our current president. He got to start as a teenager painting stairwells and working in shipping and had to work his way up through sales. Like, right? He had to prove to Dave, I want to take this thing on. Not, you better do it or I'm going to go hire somebody else to do it. You get what I'm saying?
1: Yeah, absolutely. I think that's a really good point. And that is how I see my boyfriend's family's business operate.
0: Okay. So you've got to own the final decision here. So I don't want you to be like, well, these two random B-level podcasters told us I should. Like, I want you to own this and make a firm decision. But I want you to imagine yourself in the driver's seat of the car that is your life. Where do you want to go?
2: Plus, this feels like a Hallmark movie, and I want to see the happy ending here.
0: I do too. Marry the farmer. That's
2: all I'm saying. The farmer.
0: Marry the farmer.
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7: Now, from ABC News, I'm Mike Dubusky. President Trump is pushing for Bill Pulte, the incoming acting director of national intelligence, to reduce the size of the nation's spy agencies. More from ABC's Karen Travers at the White House.
8: He reportedly told the Wall Street Journal that Bill Pulte, in this role as acting director of national intelligence, could really shake things up, downsizing the ODNI. He could also push forward to release classified documents related to the 2020 election, something that, of course, President Trump likes to talk about a lot, and has said that the idea of having an acting official in this role gives you more power.
7: Today, a federal appeals court in Washington, D.C. heard arguments in the case of President Trump's plans to build a new White House ballroom, with lawyers for the president looking to throw out a lower court decision which had halted construction.
10: A lawyer for the Justice Department told the appellate judges it's the administration's view that courts cannot stop the ballroom's construction, and that the National Trust for Historic Preservation in particular doesn't have standing to sue. Obama-appointed Judge Patricia Millett posed this hypothetical.
11: Bulldoze the Statue of Liberty.
10: She asked DOJ attorney Yakov Roth, if the president suddenly decided to demolish the famous statue in New York Harbor, would no one have standing to sue?
11: Nothing can be done.
20: I think that's right, yes.
10: Stephen Portnoy, ABC News, Washington.
7: Job numbers for May were almost double what analysts had been expecting. University of Michigan economics professor Justin Wolfers tells ABC News that lowers the chance of a recession this year.
23: We had a pretty miserable 2025, but it looks like the early and middle parts of 2026 really suggest the labor market's moving along. And I think the thing this will really do is it's time to stop talking about the word recession. Recessions don't happen when the labor market's motoring along like this.
7: And it's a life sentence for Brendan Banfield, the man convicted earlier this year in the murder of his wife and one other person. You're listening to ABC News.
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7: No real movement when it comes to peace negotiations between the U.S. and Iran after President Trump rejected a potential peace plan. ABC's Tom Sufi Burridge reports from Israel.
28: President Trump was talking about a potential plan that was on the cards, he says, at the very beginning of the war. It would have involved special forces, U.S. special forces, airdropping into Iran. He said heavy equipment would also have been airlifted into those areas. And the idea was for those special forces to conduct some kind of engineering operation to extract some of, or if not all of, Iran's stocks of enriched uranium, which are thought to be buried deep within mountains.
7: To the war in Ukraine now, where Russia's Vladimir Putin rejected an offer from Ukrainian President Volodymyr Zelensky to sit down for peace negotiations there. Recently, Ukrainian forces struck St. Petersburg using drones to hit military and oil facilities. Former Defense Department official Mick Mulroy.
29: For Ukraine, as they advance drone technology far beyond any country in the world, they are showing that this is not the end of it. It's going to keep being more advanced and having a greater impact on the battlefield as they come up with these new innovative ways to take the fight to Russia.
7: And Lego has released its largest set ever, a model of the Sagrada Familia Cathedral in Barcelona, Spain, complete with more than 12,000 pieces. I'm Mike Dubusky, ABC News.
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3: Good afternoon. At 3:05, it's mostly cloudy and 78. With WHBY News, I'm Terry Kovarik. The Kimberly School District says it has looked into a social media post claiming an underclassman at the district high school was kidnapped by upperclassmen and abandoned in a field. A post in a Kimberly parent's Facebook group page says the freshman was grabbed by seniors last night, thrown in the trunk of a vehicle, and then left in a farm field. On Thursday night, Kimberly High School students took part in an unsanctioned fugitive game. The district has released a statement saying it does not condone the game nor the activities alleged in the Facebook post. They also encourage parents to supervise their children. The release claims the district is investigating to see if the incident actually happened. You can find the full statement on our website, WHBY.com.
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0: Joe in the Fairwinds Credit Union studio. Let's go out to Manhattan, Kansas, and talk to Stephanie. What's up, Stephanie?
1: Hi, how are you guys?
0: We're doing great. How are you?
1: I'm doing great. Thanks for taking my call.
0: You got it. What's up?
1: Yeah, so my husband and I, we have a rental house. It was my primary house before we got married. And so we're just kind of at a crossroad. We don't know if we want to sell it and kind of cash it out because the equity in it is quite a bit and move on with our lives, or if we want to hold on to it, pay off debt in a couple years, and then have this asset.
0: Do you like being landlords?
1: Well, unfortunately, the first time we were landlords was a family situation, so it left a bad taste in our mouth. But we definitely learned what not to do, if that makes sense.
0: Okay, but that was a great great way to evade my question. Do you like being a landlord? Yes or no? Yes or no? Yes or no?
1: I'm a no.
0: Okay, cool.
1: I think. Just
0: let that be. Just let that be. It's okay.
2: What is it worth?
1: So it is worth between $150 to $200, and I owe about $12,000 on it.
2: Oh, nice. That's almost paid off. That's fantastic.
1: Yes.
2: Okay, so let's flip the script here. If you didn't own this thing, you have your life you have now, would you sink the money to go buy this thing as a rental property?
1: No.
2: So why are we hanging on to it?
0: Because it was your house before you got married?
1: Yeah, it was my baby, and I had a house fire in it, so I kind of built it up from bottom up, kind of, and definitely attached to it. But also, I've gotten advice where it's like, oh, no, don't sell, don't sell. I'm like, we were ready to sell it, and now we're like, wait, is that stupid? Is it worth $100,000 more next year? So, yeah, we're just really, like, not sure what to do. We do want to move on with our life. We're going through infertility, and this would kind of help us go through that process a lot more smoother.
2: Yeah, that's a pretty big why.
1: Yeah.
2: It's a great why to have to get out of debt and get some financial footing. How much debt do you guys have?
1: Including that house and our current house, we're about $64,000.
2: But no consumer debt? It's just mortgages?
1: We do have about $6,000 in credit card. That's me. And then $8,000 in a car.
2: Okay, so we have really $14,000 in consumer debt, and the rest is mortgages.
1: Yes.
2: What's the household income?
1: He brings about $4,500 a month, and I was full time. I cut back to like super part time when I realized we're going through infertility. So I bring about $800 a month.
2: Okay, so total currently is $5,300 a month.
1: About that, yeah.
2: Oh, how much margin do you have at the end of each month? How much is left over that you can use to tackle debt?
1: Just this year, we've really buckled on the budget, and we realized we could have between 1 month we had like $1,000, and then last month we had like $200 because some stuff came up.
2: Okay. So at this rate, best case scenario, it would still take you over a year just to get rid of the consumer debt, the $14,000. That's a long time while you're trying to also deal with the infertility, right?
1: Right. And we do have about $11,000 in savings, which we've been holding off on if we need to do repairs to the house to sell it, or if we do need to put it into fertility. So we haven't quite snowball affected it and put it towards all the debt yet because we're not sure. Like, I had 2 surgeries last year, things like that. It's been really interesting.
0: What if we flip the script again? How old were you when you bought this house?
1: I was 23.
0: Okay. How long did you own it before there was the fire and you rebuilt it?
1: A year.
0: Okay. Go back and have an imaginary conversation with 24-year-old you. And imagine her looking at you. How old are you now?
1: Almost 35.
0: Almost 35. Imagine 24-year-old you looking at 35-year-old you and 24-year-old you saying the following. I'm going to buy this house and I'm going to fix it up when it burns down. I'm going to do a ton of hard work, a lot of sweat equity, because one day we want to be a mom. And one day this is going to be worth a whole lot of money, and it's going to get you and some new knuckleheaded husband that you haven't even met yet. It's going to clear all the debts for y'all. It's going to pay off the house y'all live in. It's going to put some cash in the bank so that y'all can go through the harrowing process that is infertility. I want us to have a baby. So I'm going to do all this work at 24 so that I can hand you this over when you're 35 and you'll be set up. That changes the whole thing, huh?
1: That's beautiful. Yes. Yeah.
2: So here's the math on that. You net 130 from the sale of this place. You pay off your 14,000 in consumer debt. You pay off the other mortgage. Well, now you have 60 grand laying around.
0: On top of the 11 you have laying around.
2: So now you have a full emergency fund and money to do these fertility treatments without going into debt ever again, with no stress, all peace.
0: And by the way, you're 35 in a new marriage and you have a paid-for house.
1: Yes.
0: Right? And so is there a possibility this house goes up in value next year, 5 years from now, 10 years from now? Yep. But do you want to be having a conversation with 45-year-old you saying, you know what? We decided to keep borrowing money. We decided to go 100 grand in debt with infertility treatments that may or may not have worked. And we really wanted to have some equity in a home I owned when I was 24. Aren't you proud of us? Or would you rather talk to 45-year-old you who may be holding a 5-year-old and a 3-year-old or a 5-year-old and a 2-year-old or whatever and say, we don't owe anybody anything and we decided we wanted to have the life that we wanted to have?
1: I love that.
0: You know what I'm saying?
2: I think selling it would be way more life-changing than keeping it.
0: Agreed.
2: That's the simplest way to put it. And so if I'm in your shoes, based on what you told us,
0: I would sell it today.
2: I'm offloading. I'll do the minimal repairs needed to make it palatable for the market to sell, to get top dollar for it. And if you need a real estate pro, you can jump on to RamseySolutions.com/agent, and they'll get you the best deal they can. But I would move forward with this because I think your why is too strong to be hanging on to this default landlord life.
1: I agree. Definitely talking it out helped a lot and put it in perspective for sure.
0: Will you do us a huge favor? When baby number one is born, will you call back into the show and let me and George
1: hopefully
0: cheer you on?
1: Later.
2: Yeah. People love the Where Are They Now. That's one of the best Where Are They Nows I can think of, is you calling back and we hear a baby squealing in the background.
0: Yeah, it's one of my favorite things in the world. Yes. And I've been there. It's a harrowing long walk and it's lonely. And we want to celebrate with you when it happens, okay?
1: Thank you. I will do that for sure.
0: We'll be looking forward to it. That'd be fantastic.
2: John, that call is such a great reminder that the baby steps are not meant to be optimal. The baby steps are meant because life isn't optimal.
0: Yeah.
2: That's the craziest part to me, is the reason you do it is to have flexibility, options, and margin when life goes sideways.
0: Right.
2: But on paper, it didn't look
0: it's
2: like
0: it's going to go sideways. And I think the grief you and I take, you take it way more than me, but the grief we take from internet potshotters and social media potshotters and other influencers are, yeah, but look at this. Look how much money you're leaving on the table. Look how much money you're just holding on to. Look, you're paying this out of order. There's a reason, and it's because none of these formulas in a spreadsheet account for life happens. And when you talk to thousands of people going through cancer treatment, infertility, job loss, then you realize margin and psychological wins are way more important than arbitrage.
2: Leverage.
0: Yeah.

0: Here's something most Medicare agents won't say. Most of them can't show you all your options. They're tied to a handful of companies, so they're only going to show you what those few sell. That's why I want you to know about Chapter. They search thousands of plans across dozens of carriers to find what fits you. And that can save you a lot of money. We heard from Mary in Virginia, who was paying over $400 a month. Chapter helped her switch to a plan for $168. That's over $2,700 a year back in her pocket. And listen, you only get certain windows of time to make this decision. If you miss it, you could be stuck with the wrong plan for an entire year. But here's the good news. Chapter's services are completely free to you. So don't settle for limited options or guess your way through this. Just dial #250 and say Medicare. That's #250 and say Medicare.
1: Hey guys, George Campbell here. 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
3: Clouds will continue to increase throughout the afternoon, and we'll see some rain and thunderstorms beginning in the North Woods by around 5 p.m. That will continue to push south and east as the day goes on, eventually reaching the Fox Valley closer to around 6 or 7 p.m. Some of these thunderstorms may be strong to severe with hail and damaging winds as those primary threats. From the WBAY First Alert Weather Center, I'm meteorologist Emily Mers.
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4: 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First Alert meteorologist David Ernst tells us if rain will continue into the weekend. Zach Morris will have sports. I'll give you my two cents. And Kathy Trebatusky will be in for Ladies and Gentlemen, the weekend.
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0: Charleston, South Carolina. Let's talk to Aubrey. What's up, Aubrey?
1: Hi, how's it going?
0: Excellent. How are you, brother?
1: Doing good. It's weird. I can't believe I'm talking to you guys, listening to you guys for a long time.
0: We were just talking. We can't believe we're talking to you, man. That's awesome. What's up?
1: Very cool. Yeah, well, my son, Henley, he's 11 years old, and he opened up a Pokemon pack the other day. It's impossible to get him, but his grandmother bought him a Pokemon pack, and he happened to get a very valuable card in the pack.
2: Let's go, Grandma.
0: How valuable?
1: It was about $1,000. Well, probably about $1,400, but we sold it to a local card shop, so we got about $1,000.
0: Wow. $1,000?
1: Yeah.
2: What kind of card was it? Inquiring minds want to know.
1: It was the Mega Gengar EX, the most current release. That's like the chase card that everybody's after.
0: George has that tattooed on his lower back, actually.
2: Oh, that's the card.
0: Yeah, right above the Aztec sun he has, he got that one tattooed there.
2: How old is your son?
1: He's 11.
2: Okay.
0: Wow.
2: And did you give him the money?
1: Yeah, he's got, we're letting him decide how he wants to do it. So he's a very, very responsible 11-year-old. You're going to laugh, but I want to let you guys know. He's read The Total Money Makeover, and then he's listened on Audible to Entree Leadership and Smart Money, Smart Kids. So he's like,
2: goodness gracious. So no Legos for this guy.
0: You need to get him a bunch of toilet paper and teach him how to wrap houses or something. You're in danger of creating a nerd bigger than even us. That's awesome, man.
2: Way to go.
1: He's a good kid.
0: All right, so what's your question, man?
1: Yeah, so he's wondering what he should do with it. He has a plan so far. So I don't know if you want to just share what he's thinking so far with you guys.
0: Sure.
1: Yeah, we basically, from the Smart Money, Smart Kids, we said there's three things you can do with money. You can save it, you can spend it, and you can give it. So he wants to give $300 to the church. He wants to save $300. He wants to spend $200 and then have the other $200 for like gifts for family and friends and kind of buying other people's stuff.
2: How do we clone this kid?
0: Yeah,
2: this is crazy.
0: Is he real?
2: I literally thought you were going to say he wants to buy $1,000 worth of Pokemon packs to redo this. I'm like, you created a degenerate gambler at this point.
0: That's right.
2: Let's do it again. I love
1: that. You'd think so. Yeah, he's just super generous, and we're almost found myself trying to discourage his generosity. I'm like, I don't think that's quite the right move here. So he wanted to get your guys' thoughts on that plan. And yeah,
0: my only concern would be with what you just told me is amazing, and that's a direct reflection of the parenting he's receiving. So kudos to you, man. Like, as the father of a 10-year-old, like, well done. That's awesome. We need more young people out in the world like him. My only concern would be that there's no sort of, this isn't the right word, but it's close enough, survivor's guilt. I got this money. My grandma bought me something. I ended up with $1,000. And so I kind of owe $200 to the side to buy other people's stuff. Right.
1: Yeah.
0: And I would sit down with my son or my daughter at that age and make sure, like, I do believe I have an obligation. As a tither, I have a responsibility to pay back to my local church, because I know where that money's going. It's going out to the local community, right? And to help the least of these in our community. Like, that's a responsibility I have. But if I'm going to buy gifts for friends, family, I want that to come from a place in his heart of, like, because I want to, not because I feel like, I kind of feel bad because I got this thing, so I kind of owe everybody. You get what I'm saying? And it's just a moment to teach him about emotions and about the spirit of things and obligation, which those are tough concepts for adults to wrap their head around, much less 11-year-olds. But it could just open up some great conversations with you guys.
1: Yeah. Yeah, I think that's good. And probably be sure to have that conversation and then make sure if he's wanting to give that much that that's not coming from a place of guilt.
0: Yeah. And it may just be, he saw grandma's eyes light up and he loves giving stuff away. I remember, I've talked about this a lot on the show, but my son and I for years went to breakfast once a week at a local Waffle House. And that was a way I taught him, here's what generosity like looks like, right? Let's be ridiculous and tip these waiters. And their response was so extraordinary. We developed relationships with the wait staff because we went there all the time for years. That I had to teach him, hey, you can't tip all of your money away because you got to pay bill. Like, you're going to have to like have a light bill one day, right? Because it was so overwhelming. Yeah. The reward was so big. And so I never imagined I'd have to teach a seventh grader that lesson. Like, you got to hold on to some of your money. You can't just give it all away. Man, I'd much rather be teaching from that place than the other, right? Good for you, man.
2: So, yeah, the ratios might be slightly off. You know, guys might decide, hey, let's do 100 to the church. We're going to do 100 that's spontaneous. So if we're out and we have a great server, you can hand them that $100 bill. We're going to put a couple hundred bucks in a high-yield savings account for short-term goals. I mean, the kid's going to be driving in 5 years. And we know how expensive cars are. And maybe put some in a long-term plan, like a 529 plan for college, just to show him and get him understanding compound growth.
0: Use this as an opportunity to really develop y'all's relationship. Teach him about how much you tithe and what percentage you use. And here's why. And so instead of tithing 30%, maybe you say, hey, me and your mom, because of this scripture, because of this teaching, because of whatever, here's how much we tithe. It's your money. You're free to do with what you want, but here's what we do and here's why. And you begin to teach them the why underneath some of these exercises. And I think that can be a really powerful, like, intimacy. And it's a way to connect with them at a deeper level, right?
1: Yeah. Well, and with that, I don't know your guys' thoughts. We weren't planning to override his decision on it. I mean, we were thinking really it's $1,000 is going to come and go, right? Like, this is more of a teaching opportunity for him to even experience handling what's a lot of money for someone his age.

0: can just offer some recommendations and go, what do you think, bud?
1: A great sentence starter with an 11-year-old is, all right, teach me about why you want to do this. Teach me about where you came up with the number 300 for. And teach me about wanting to put 200 aside. Like, you want to give away 50%, half of this money. That's amazing.
2: Yeah.
1: Tell me about that. And have him just like, let him know at the age of 11 that he can talk to his dad about stuff. He can talk to his mom about stuff. Because now you're planting seeds that are going to pay off 10, 20, 30 years from now, which are amazing.
2: Yeah, absolutely.
0: Does grandma get a commission from the winnings
1: here? She better.
0: I think we get grandma a nice gift.
2: You split it with me?
0: I feel like if grandma bought me a lottery ticket and I hit, I feel like I should get grandma a little
1: something.
0: Some flowers.
1: Yeah,
2: dude. Good idea.
0: Oh, that's awesome. Sure. You guys are so great all around. Yeah. This is a great question.
2: Quick, short follow-up. With that, we're kind of debating on what is he saving for right now and if that should be in a high yield or if that should be in an investment. My thought was a car is probably the next thing he's saving for, but any input from you guys on that?
1: Put in a high yield savings account.
0: Yeah, I mean, car is probably the big one, and then college is not too far beyond that. And so I like showing him how short-term savings works for goals and then how long-term investing works. And I like the mix of both because he'll get a handle on both of these things are important. There's not really a priority here. It just depends on when the goal is going to happen.
2: Okay.
0: So I like this all around. Teach him a little giving, a little short-term saving, long-term investing, and, of course, spending.
1: Yeah.
0: Let him enjoy himself. He's 11.
1: Yeah, and you may have to look at him and say, hey, you know this Dave Ramsey guy you love? He spends a lot of time in Cabo. Like, learn to spend your money too, right? Dave's insanely generous, and Dave has a good time also, right? So you might have to push him a little bit, like, hey, we're going to go spend some of this money. We're going to go have some fun.
0: Yeah.
1: Because we want him to enjoy his life.
0: Teaching someone to be well-rounded and balanced, that's one of the most difficult things you can do.
1: Because people tend to fall on one side of the teeter-totter or the other, yeah. All right, we'll be back soon.

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3: Good afternoon at 3:31. It's partly sunny and 79. With WHBY News, I'm Terry Kovarik. The Kimberly School District says it has looked into a social media post claiming an underclassman at the district high school was kidnapped by upperclassmen and abandoned in a field. A post in a Kimberly parents' Facebook group says the freshman was grabbed by seniors last night, thrown in the trunk of a vehicle, and then left in a farm field. On Thursday night, Kimberly High School students took part in an unsanctioned fugitive game. The district has released a statement saying it does not condone the game nor the activities alleged in the Facebook post. They also encourage parents to supervise their children. The release claims the district is investigating to see if the incident actually happened. You can find the full statement on our website, WHBY.com. And the state will pay $3.75 million to the family of a former Waupun Correctional Institution inmate that died from dehydration. Donald Mayer's heirs sued the Department of Corrections after his death in February of 2024. According to investigators, Mayer had

0: Water turned off to his solitary confinement cell at WCI after incidents involving his toilet and sink. His death was ruled a homicide and was one of four inmate deaths that led to criminal charges against nine prison employees, including former warden Randall Hepp.
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4: Now, here's your First Alert weather on WHBY.
8: Clouds will continue to increase throughout the afternoon, and we'll see some rain and thunderstorms beginning in the north woods by around 5 p.m. That will continue to push south and east as the day goes on, eventually reaching the Fox Valley closer to around 6 or 7 p.m. Some of these thunderstorms may be strong to severe with hail and damaging winds as those primary threats. From the WBAY First Alert Weather Center, I'm meteorologist Emily Mers.
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10: Debt, building wealth, but the number one question was around retirement. 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How can I determine if I have enough savings to retire?
11: Age-old. 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
10: Age-old. 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Okay. 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
9: I would absolutely have it be a bonus that may come.
10: I love
9: Plan
10: that.
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9: All right, let's roll out to Toronto, Ontario, or as Texans call it, Northern Oklahoma, and talk to Alex. What's up, Alex?
10: Did we lose him?
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10: It's that Canadian phone line stuff. We just can't figure it out. All right. We'll try Alex later on.
9: Let's go to Greg in Charlottesville, Virginia. What's up, Greg?
11: Hey, John and George. Honored to speak with y'all. Huge fans of both your shows.
9: Thank you, brother. Appreciate you, man. What's up?
11: Hey, so my wife and I are... I have the opportunity to buy the house that we are renting. We've been renting it for 5 years. We love the property. It's a 2.5-acre property, single-family home. The reason we have some pause is because I've heard Dave talk a lot about manufactured homes and the way they go down in value. This is a double-wide that is on a permanent foundation. You know, it's got a block foundation the whole way around. The title has also been relinquished to the county, so it's a permanent dwelling. Does the rule, quote, that manufactured homes go down in value still apply to this situation versus one that's parked on a rented piece of land with wheels on it? I've not heard Dave talk about that.
9: I don't know.
10: If you weren't renting this place, would you guys be on the market going, that's the one?
11: Probably because of the market in this area.
10: What's it cost for a single family home in your area?
9: $17 million.
11: So the comps for like a 3-bedroom, 2-bath, 1,600 square foot house on 2.5 acres is probably $450 around here.
10: Okay.
11: And we have the opportunity to buy this one for $300.
10: That feels like a lot of money for a house of that type.
11: Okay. So the landlord, we have a great relationship with him. He's owned it for 15 years, and he bought it for $90, and it's now appraised right at $300.
9: Is the home appraising for that, or is the land appraising for that?
11: The whole thing. Yeah, the land itself is almost $200.
9: Yeah, I would imagine the land is what's appreciated around this, especially in Toronto. Getting 200,
10: the real asset,
9: I mean, two,
10: is the dirt.
9: 2.5 acres is the dirt. Yeah.
10: What's your financial situation?
11: Oh, it's fine. We have no debt. We're ready to buy.
10: How much do you have in savings?
11: We love about $50,000.
10: So you'd be taking on a $250,000 mortgage? Have you crunched the numbers on a 15-year fixed rate to see what that payment would end up being?
11: Yeah, it all works fine. We'd be fine. We would actually love to buy it. I was just curious if there was any insights on the double wide. Outside, it looks like a ranch house. It has no, you couldn't tell it's a double wide from the outside. Inside, it still has the paneling on the walls. We've lived here for 5 years. We love it. I really wanted to get an opinion on that, and that's.
10: I mean, obviously, it's appreciated, but I think that's because of the dirt, not because of the house. So I don't want to I don't want you to be misled thinking that, well, this house is going to be worth $500,000. It may one day, but that's going to be largely due to the dirt, and that house will be scrapped, and they'll put something else on there.
9: Yeah, given the way how they've surrendered the title, et cetera, I can't give you an answer. I don't know.
10: We'd be lying if we were like,
9: yeah,
10: it absolutely will do this or this. I would just personally, right, if you're not ready to buy a traditional single-family home, then I would just pause and keep renting and wait to get that $400,000 house a year or two from now.
9: Or at the very, very least, brother, I know you've lived there for 5 years. I would still go through the entire rigmarole and get a full home inspection on it and talk to an inspector. Even though you've lived there and said, no, we know everything about this house. We've lived there for 5 years. I'd want someone to come through. That'd be worth the money for me to make sure I knew what I was getting into and what it's worth. And you may want to check with a mortgage professional in your area, and check and see if there's lending law differences on mobile homes versus traditional homes. I just don't have enough. I don't know enough. Dave might know that off the top of his head.
11: I talked with Churchill, and they started the process.
9: Okay. And I trust them. I mean, I've trusted them multiple times, and so.
10: What do you guys make?
11: About 80.
10: Okay, I'm just trying to think, how long would it take you guys to save up another 50 grand or 70 grand? Would that be 2-3 years?
11: At least, because right now we've been married for the 5 years that we've lived here. We've saved the 50 in 5, but we've been only paying $1,000 in rent. If we move out, which the landlord has said we're either moving out or we're buying, anything else in the area is 1800 to 2500 in rent. We're renting from my employer, actually, so we've been getting a great deal with that. Mm-hmm. So if we, if we move out, that's kind of one of the other motivations for just buying it, because of what rent is going to be if we just move out.
10: Yeah, but rent is temporary, and this home is a long-term decision, so that's the piece I'm thinking through. Is 10 years from now, are you going to be really glad you bought this thing, or are you going to go, man, it probably wasn't the smartest decision at the time. We were kind of strong-armed into it with this ultimatum of either go rent for $1,800 or buy it. And so that's the part that I don't like doing this from a place of sort of urgency.
9: I have to. I got to keep my boss happy. Sure. I've got to keep my – yeah.
10: But it sounds like you guys – you've made the decision in your head, and now you're just like, was this – should we be continue down this path?
11: Yeah.
10: What if you what?
11: What if we bought it thinking we would sell it in 5 to 7 years?
9: That's what I can't give you an answer on. If it was a traditional mobile home, I would say it's going to go down in value. Because it's by itself on 2.5 acres, there's a possibility in Toronto that the dirt appreciates pretty significantly.
10: That's what you're hoping for in that scenario. And that's just, there's a gamble there.
9: I can't see a world where the home appreciates, but maybe the dirt will appreciate. But nobody can look in a crystal ball like that.

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12: Today's scripture of the day is 1 Peter 5:8. Be alert and of sober mind. Your enemy, the devil, prowls around like a roaring lion looking for someone to devour. Jordan Peterson says, don't be a slave to stupid rules. Like your clothes have to match all the time, George.
13: How'd you know?
12: Well, I can just see your clothes match.
13: Fashion has rules.
12: Mine don't always. They may be stupid rules.
13: Jordan Peterson famously wears matching suits.
12: Yeah, his suits are pretty fancy. Yeah. Let's go out to James in Boston. Hey, James, what's up, man?
14: Hey, how's it going?
12: Doing all right, brother. How are you, man?
14: Hey, doing pretty good. So me and my fiance, we're both 20. We have one kid together right now. And,
12: did you say you're 20?
14: Yes.
12: Okay. All right.
14: We both moved out when I was 16. She moved out when she was 17. Neither of us have parents behind us at this point. And we recently found out that I'm terminally ill and I have like 10 to 12 years. That's the kind of estimate.
12: Okay.
14: And so,
12: what's the diagnosis, man?
14: I would like to keep it private, but it's, more having to do with, brain function.
12: Okay.
14: And, so, yeah, so I make like about 30 an hour right now. She makes about 25 an hour. And so I guess my question is, we both are going to school right now. I'm going to school to be an electrician. She's going to school to be a registered nurse. And with like 10 to 12 years left, I was wondering if it would be better for us to go out and take a loan out to get a house now. That's something that she has for when I'm gone, or wait a couple of years until we're both settled in our jobs. And I don't think the size of a house would change much, but, you know, we can do a lot of the work ourselves for fixing it up. But, yeah, I guess that would be my question.
12: So first off, man, you're pretty sober-minded for a 20-year-old with a young child and a fiance. And it's like to just tell you, man, I hate that you're in this position. I hate it for you, man.
14: Yeah, me too.
12: Yeah, well, yeah, especially. How long have you been wrestling with this diagnosis?
14: For the past year now.
12: Okay.
14: About a year now, yeah.
12: So it's set in. This is happening, right?
14: Yeah. Okay. Yeah, no, definitely.
12: This isn't going to be any help at all, but can I just say this? I have close friends who work in pretty advanced medicine right now, especially with this influx of wild new technology. And for whatever it's worth, it may be worth keeping a light on. The story I'm being told, there's going to be some earth-shattering transformations in health technology over the next 5 to 6 years. And I'll be praying for you, man. And I hope that some of these discoveries and some of these new interventions may be able to support you and change your life, man.
14: Yeah, no, definitely. I try and live my life like there's going to be a cure, and try and live each day to its fullest. All you can do.
12: Love it. The last thing on earth I would do is sign up for a chain myself to any sort of payment that I'm going to have to make. Because with a 10 to 12 year window, I'm sure they told you that might be 6 years too, might be 5 years also, right?
14: No, it's at least 10 years, but yeah,
12: okay.
14: No more than 15, but like, yeah, at okay. least 10 years.
12: I wouldn't recommend that. I love the idea of your wife going to get or your fiance about to be your wife. I love the idea of her getting a certification like this. It's going to give her a career after you've passed. You entering into being an electrician right now, I mean, that's a 7-year process, isn't it, before you're fully licensed?
14: Yeah, I have some scholarships to get some money off of that, and also do a like kind of fast-paced course.
12: How quickly could you get out into the field?
14: I think 4 years, but I have a friend that's going to be able to help me get, he has an electrical company, and he's going to help me get in there early and do a work for him.
12: So here's what I want you to keep in mind. The single most precious resource you have right now is time.
14: Right.
12: And so if I'm looking at a 3-year-old who's about to be a 4-year-old, and I'm looking at 1 to 2 to 3 more years of having to work 5 million hours a week to try to get my journeyman's license to do this, and I'm making $30 an hour right now in my current job, and my wife's about to be a registered nurse, and maybe we could invest in her so that she can go get her nurse practitioner degree, or she can get her bachelor's in nursing. Like, that would be where I begin to look at what's the best thing I can do to provide. Is it also going to school just because I have some scholarship opportunities, or am I going to be the greatest foundation and anchor so that she can go build an amazing life? So in the event I'm not here, she is so set up to go do whatever she wants to do.
14: Right, yeah.
12: But time...
14: Yeah, no, that's really what I want to do for her.
12: Time is the thing. And so if time right. means you're going to be at home and you're going to be an anchored presence, you're making $30 an hour, which is a great hourly wage, man. You're not going to, you know, you're not going to go buy a 17,000 square foot house with $30 an hour, but man, that's a good wage, especially if you can support her. She can go get a nursing degree debt-free. You can spend precious, precious time with this baby that's coming. That's where my head goes. George, what do you think?
13: Yeah, do you guys have any debt currently?
14: No, no debt.
13: Do you have savings in the bank?
14: Yeah, about $10,000.
13: Awesome. Well, I definitely would not go out and buy a house right now. It's not going to give you the stability you think, because that payment's going to stay that payment. And if something were to happen to you, well, now she's on the hook for that payment. Otherwise, she needs to sell this house. And so I would wait until you guys are financially ready to buy this house, as if you didn't have this diagnosis, and just save up a strong down payment. I mean, I'm from the Boston area. I don't think you can get a house at 20 within a 30-mile radius of the city.
14: Okay, so I don't live in Boston, but it's in a rural area. So it's
13: what is the house going to cost?
14: You can get some for 225 to 300 range.
13: Okay, so that's still, and even making 100K with rates right now, you might still be looking at, you know, almost a six-figure down payment to do this the right way, where it's 25% of your monthly take-home pay, and then I would work to pay this thing off the next 10 to 15 years.
14: Right.
13: And so putting a huge down payment, buying a reasonable home, that's going to help you knock out the mortgage fast. That's the best thing you can do for her, is leave her with no mortgage payment, no debt, a bunch of money in the bank. And in the meantime, invest for the future. Invest for that child, for college, in a 529 plan. Invest in your own retirement that she will then inherit one day. And so that you leave her in the best position possible to where she's not scrambling.
14: So what if in a couple of years she's going to be a registered nurse and she's making close to $50 an hour? Could I, in these next 2 years, be saving, both of us saving up a bunch of cash to put down, like, whatever, $50,000 or something like that?
5: Absolutely.
13: That would be my next goal for you guys, is every dollar is focused on that down payment fund, and we're just putting in a high-yield savings account for the next, let's say, 2 years. How much money could you guys sock away in 2 years doing this?
14: That's hard to say. I would say 25, maybe 30. I would say 30 would be.
13: So $15,000 a year, a little over $1,000 a month, is what you guys could do right now?
14: Yeah, probably.
5: And also cash flow her nursing school?
14: Yeah.
13: Yeah, I mean, that's the plan. And if it takes another year or two after that to get the down payment, once her income's up, then I would do that. Because you're probably going to need at least 50, 60, 70 down on a $230,000 home in order to keep it at that 25% of take-home pay. So that's the that's the math equation you're trying to solve for here. And so the baby steps still apply. The math is the math. I would have a will in place. I'm assuming you don't have term life insurance at the time of the diagnosis.
14: I don't.
13: Okay.
5: And I'll tell you this, having sat with...
14: I have a question. I have a question about that.
5: Go real fast.
14: I got tested without my legal name. Can I still get life insurance?
13: I doubt it. With the diagnosis, they're going to look up every single medical record you've ever had, regardless.
14: There would be no medical record.
5: Well, I mean, but you're going to have to. I mean, you're going to have to perjure yourself.
13: Lie. Yeah, it would be fraud at that point. So
5: they're going to ask you if you have any diagnosis, whatever.
13: You can still contact them and see what your options are. There might be like a guaranteed issue policy. It's expensive. It helps cover like part of the mortgage, but it's not going to be what you usually could get.
5: We'll be thinking about you, Brother James. Thanks for the call, my man. Remember, there's ultimately only one way to financial peace, and that's to walk daily with the Prince of Peace, Christ Jesus.

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2: 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I'm Jonathan Krause. Coming up in a jam-packed couple of hours, Terry Kavarik and I will have the latest in WHBY news. We're going to check in with First Alert meteorologist David Ernst. We were supposed to see a bit more cloud cover here this afternoon, but there is still a chance for some severe weather to pop up, strong to severe thunderstorms to pop up here late this afternoon, so we'll be keeping an eye on that. Of course, we'll have Zach Morris in with sports, big championship weekend coming up here in the sports world. I'll give you my two cents, and Kathy Trebatusky will be along from the Fox City's Convention and Visitors Bureau for Ladies and Gentlemen. The weekend, all coming up here on Your News Now.
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4: From ABC News. I'm Mike Dubusky. Bill Pulte, the incoming acting director of national intelligence, is facing new pressure to downsize the department he's set to run. President Trump telling reporters today that the number of employees at DNI has been way too high for way too long. ABC's Karen Travers is at the White House.
5: This says a lot about how President Trump views acting officials. When you put somebody in this role but don't intend to keep them there, the president then believes that they can do a lot of significant work in that short period of time.
4: Stocks slumped today to end the week. It comes as some financial leaders, including the head of the Dallas Fed, indicated that interest rates may go up this year. Meanwhile, a jobs report out this morning found that the economy added more than 170,000 jobs last month, nearly double expectations.
6: The narrative for the past year or so has been a cooling labor market, but the past 3 months could make a case that that cooling has stopped. But while jobs are being added, we are still in a low-hire, low-fire environment. This is good news for workers with jobs, but reflects a tougher situation for job seekers. We are seeing job seekers struggling in long-term unemployment numbers. Those who have been out of work for 27 weeks or more rose to 27.5% in May, well above pre-pandemic norms. Taylor Dunn, ABC News, New York.
4: An appeals court hearing arguments today as the president's lawyers look to move ahead with the White House Ballroom Project. A lawsuit from historical preservationists had halted the project.
7: The government argues that the ballroom is necessary for national security, pointing to the drone port that the president says will be on the roof of the new ballroom, the bulletproof glass and the blastproof columns. The appeals court panel that heard this today is comprised of appointees of Presidents Obama, Biden, and Trump. And it was really difficult to get a sense, just listening to the questions for 2 hours over where this is going to land, but you can imagine that the losing side is probably going to take it to the Supreme Court.
4: ABC's Stephen Portnoy. 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
4: Cars for Kids can still air its ads in California. A few weeks ago, a judge there ruled the ad had to stop airing because most of the money did not go to needy kids. Instead, it's generally used to finance teen trips to Israel. An appellate court has now ruled the ads can keep playing in the state, at least for now. ABC's Alex Stone explains.
10: Cars for Kids, they have said through all of this, they're going to fight it, that the money does go to help children that are in need. Cars for Kids saying that they applaud today's court ruling, allowing the ads to continue airing in California. Goes on to say, Cars for Kids programs benefit a wide array of children and teenagers. The uninterrupted airing of the ads will enable the charity to continue funding its programs for children and families.
4: Police in Los Angeles are investigating the murder of longtime character actor James Handy, who was reportedly stabbed by his girlfriend's son outside their home Wednesday. ABC's Trevor Ault has the details.
11: Officers arrived at the Los Angeles area home to find Handy unconscious in the front yard with a stab wound to the chest, bloodstained cloth strewn on the sidewalk. Handy was later pronounced dead at the hospital. Surveillance video shows the suspect walking in the area, and according to an LAPD statement, after the stabbing, he flagged down responding officers, telling them he was the one they were looking for.
4: And Buffy the Vampire Slayer fans are mourning the death of Anthony Head, who played the character of Giles on that show. The British actor had also appeared in The Iron Lady and Ted Lasso. I'm Mike Dubusky, ABC News.
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2: At 4:05, it is mostly sunny and 82. With your news now on WHBY, I'm Jonathan Krause.
15: And I'm Terry Kovarik. The Kimberly School District says it has looked into a social media post claiming an underclassman at the district high school was kidnapped by upperclassmen and abandoned in a field. A post in a Kimberly parents' Facebook group says the freshman was grabbed by seniors last night, thrown in the trunk of a vehicle, and then left in a farm field. On Thursday night, Kimberly High School students took part in an unsanctioned fugitive game. The district has released a statement saying it does not condone the game nor the activities alleged in the Facebook post. They also encourage parents to supervise their children. The release claims the district is investigating to see if the incident actually happened. You can find the full statement on our website, WHBY.com.
2: The Universities of Wisconsin Board of Regents raises tuition for the fourth straight year. Regent Timothy Nixon among those opposed.
16: We've increased tuition 4 years in a row. I personally have not been provided with sufficient information to believe it is again necessary. No matter how reasonable the increase, the burden on students, parents, and the public is real.
2: Here's Regent Karen Walsh.
17: This is something you need to consider, which is the other side of the bright, shiny coin called tuition freeze. That is not without consequences, and we still see them today. We are still trying to recover from that freeze today.
2: Following the region's vote yesterday, the in-state tuition will increase by 2%, and student fees will go up by an average of 3.5% across all UW campuses.
15: A Marquesan woman is arrested in connection with the fatal UTV crash in Green Lake County. Megan Zimmerman was reportedly drinking before operating the four-wheeler that flipped along Princeton Road in the town of Brooklyn back in April. Two passengers, Nicole Deaver and Timothy Campus, were thrown from the vehicle and died. Criminal charges are pending.
2: A rally in downtown Appleton calls for a change to the way the state creates its legislative and congressional districts. Protesters gathered at Houdini Plaza demanding Wisconsin create an independent redistricting commission to draw lines after each census. Former state lawmaker Penny Bernard Schaber with the Fair Maps Coalition says it would put an end to gerrymandering.
18: Right now our Constitution says the legislature approves the maps, but they're not required to actually draw the maps. So having a neutral party draw the maps will help to set up so that the maps are drawn in a nonpartisan fashion.
2: The Fair Maps Coalition is planning to seek a constitutional amendment to make the Independent Redistricting Commission permanent.
15: A Winnebago County judge approves a release plan for an Oshkosh man that killed a family member at a Memorial Day gathering. Joshua Johnson will be released to a supervised living facility with a condition of GPS monitoring. Johnson shot a family member in the head on Memorial Day of 2022. He was found guilty of second-degree intentional homicide, but not guilty by reason of mental disease or defect. Johnson was committed to a psychiatric facility for 45 years, but is eligible to apply for release each year.
2: Donald Trump's first Wisconsin visit during his second term as president comes as a new Marquette Law School poll finds his job approval numbers continue to slump. Reporter Bob Haig has more.
19: President Trump is in Chippewa County today, Friday, for a farm visit, along with candidate for governor, Congressman Tom Tiffany, and Congressman Derek Van Orden. While not specifically addressing agricultural issues, the Marquette poll released this week found just 30% approval for Trump's handling of the overall economy. Approval on gasoline prices at just 19%. Approval of the job Trump is doing as president was at 38%, reflecting a steady decline from 48% at the start of his second term in office. Bob Haig, Wisconsin Radio Network.
15: Tyco Fire Products will pay $10 million to the state of Wisconsin for cleaning PFAS contamination in Marinette County, where Attorney General Josh Call made the announcement on Thursday.
20: Our goal was to maximize the recovery that we could for the state of Wisconsin and to work to make water cleaner in this area. And so we believe that ultimately that figure, based on our review of the evidence and based on the state of the law, was one that was as strong a recovery as we could get for the state.
15: The payment settles a civil lawsuit filed in 2022 and will be deposited into the state's PFAS trust. Terms of the agreement will have Tyco providing clean drinking water for Marinette area residents, addressing PFAS discharges, and continuing to provide for well replacement and conduct monitoring for and reporting PFAS contamination.
2: Green Bay police make a second arrest in connection with a landlord accused of forcing female renters to have sex with him. Paul Kambalik was taken into custody this week on recommended charges of prostitution, solicitation of prostitution, and fourth-degree sexual assault. Kambalik is the brother-in-law and property maintenance worker for Michael Zolper, who is accused of offering to exchange sex with women in order to avoid background checks or to make good for late rent payments. Charges against Kambalik are still pending. Green Bay police are asking any other potential victims to come forward.
15: And the Appleton Farmers Market returns to College Avenue on Saturday. More than 100 vendors will be on hand each Saturday morning through mid-October. There will also be live music each week. Coming up at 4:31, a campaign to reduce ATV-UTV crashes. With Jonathan Krause, I'm Terry Kvarik.
14: Now, here's your First Alert weather on WHBY.
21: Clouds will continue to increase throughout the afternoon, and we'll see some rain and thunderstorms beginning in the north woods by around 5 p.m. That will continue to push south and east as the day goes on, eventually reaching the Fox Valley closer to around 6 or 7 p.m. Some of these thunderstorms may be strong to severe with hail and damaging winds as those primary threats. From the WBAY First Alert Weather Center, I'm meteorologist Emily Mers.
2: Live weather chat with First Alert meteorologist David Ernst coming up in about an hour and a half here on your news now. Taking a look at current conditions, it continues to be mostly sunny across the area. The expected rain, thunderstorms, showers, they're popping up far northern Wisconsin right now. So it looks like they're missing us for the most part. It is 80 in Oshkosh, 82 in Green Bay, 82 in Appleton at the Myron Construction Studio of WHBY. Turning now to Hurling Clark Law Firm traffic, and nothing major to report here this afternoon on any of our area highways. We do have a disabled vehicle along westbound Highway 10 just past Fremont, but it looks like traffic making its way smoothly through that area. As for travel times, I-41 southbound from Vandenberg Road to Highway 10 is running 13 minutes. That's 3 minutes slower than usual along that stretch because of construction. I-41 northbound, Black Wolf Ave to Breezewood Lane is 15 minutes. That's right on time. And I-41 southbound, Lineville to 172 is 6 minutes. No delays. Traffic is brought to you by Hurling Clark Law Firm.
22: I'm Dan Loney with Your Money Now. The market stumbled on Friday as the Nasdaq saw its biggest one-day decline in more than a year. The Dow Industrials lost 695 points, ending the day at 50,866. Nasdaq fell by 1,121 points, or 4.2%. S&P 500 was down 200 points, or 2.6%. And it looks like you can focus on the chip sector as the reason why we saw so much red ink today. It was tied to an earnings report by Broadcom on Wednesday that missed estimates. Besides Broadcom today, companies like AMD, Intel, and NVIDIA were all lower. Bayer says it has no plans to spin off Monsanto, even as the company faces an avalanche of lawsuits over its Roundup weed killer. A company representative speaking to Reuters said that restructuring Monsanto could be a viable option, but it's not currently planned. Bayer's focusing instead on improving its performance. That's your money now.
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2: Zach Morris is in with a check on sports. Brewers kind of cooling off a little bit there at the end of the 4-game series with my San Francisco Giants, dropping the last 2 of that series. What's up next here for the crew?
24: Well, they cooled off and they heated up when it was a little bit too late. Found a way to make that an interesting game late in that one, but still a split 4-game series. That's normal in my opinion, that it's hard to win those series where you think about it. Not too often. Usually a split. No, you can be swept. Milwaukee has been before. It's a bad situation, but all you can do is move forward from that. The Colorado Rockies this weekend, which is going to be a tough series because it's in Colorado. The record for the Rockies, not that great, but that atmosphere is tough for a lot of teams to adjust to it. And for Milwaukee, not having one of their top pitchers playing also can play a role in Brandon Sproat with a 1-4 record, ERA of 6.24.
2: All right. What's the times on that?
24: 7:44 first pitch, so pregame will be at 7:05.
2: A couple of roster moves here for the Brewers. D.L. Hall, left-handed pitcher, placed on the 15-day injured list with a left pectoral strain. He came out of yesterday's game after just a few pitches. Brian Fitzpatrick, a left-handed pitcher, recalled from AAA Nashville. Craig Yoho, a right-hander, recalled from Nashville as well. And bad news for the mayor, Jake Woodford has been designated for assignment, which means if they choose to exercise his option, he can go back to the minors, or they have to cut him.
24: Yeah, it's been a tough go for Woodford. The second he arrived to the team, just not really working out, as he took some blows during the game yesterday.
2: All right, so what are the other games coming up this weekend for the crew?
24: So on Saturday, first pitch will be at 8:10. That will be Jacob Mizorowski pitching.
2: Ho-ho!
24: And then on Sunday will be a 2:10 start. So a little bit later than 1 hour normally you use on a Sunday start time, so 2:10 on Sunday.
2: Okay, let's move on here. We have some of the championship series going on this weekend. What is up tonight in the NBA?
24: So for the NBA Finals, it'll be Game 2. The New York Knicks up 1-0, trying to find a way to go up 2-0 and head to New York. As it was an exciting game. If you're a Jalen Brunson fan, he had a phenomenal matchup for that fourth quarter and that comeback they had over the Spurs. But for a championship series, I would expect San Antonio to come out with Game 2, because whatever happened in Game 1, you learn your lesson. And then this back-and-forth way of, oh, that team looks better than the other one. Then all of a sudden, oh, they're tied again. They're up again. It's that back-and-forth. That's what the NBA wants. Just get the Game 7.
2: One other NBA note. LA Clippers star Kawhi Leonard and his uncle and business advisor, that's always a bad idea, Dennis Robertson, have been interviewed by NBA investigators as the league probes the Clippers using a fake company and endorsement deal for Leonard to circumnavigate the salary cap and pay him more than they could have under the cap. If you're not familiar with this, Pablo Torre, formerly of ESPN, now doing work with, I believe, The Athletic and the New York Times, his crew basically broke the story on this where, what was the name of the company? Aspiration, which I believe was supposed to be something about planting trees.
24: That already sounds like a fake organization. Yes. Like, if I'm listening to a docuseries, that's where I'd be hearing that.
2: So basically, it was a no-show job for Kawhi Leonard. He got this endorsement deal. The company went bankrupt. The owner of the Clippers, Steve Ballmer, claims that he was getting defrauded on this whole thing. He invested. But here's the interesting thing. Only two people invested in Aspiration. Steve Ballmer, who is the main majority owner of the LA Clippers, and his business partner and former college roommate, who made payments, quote-unquote, investments, quote-unquote, to Aspiration right around the time that Kawhi Leonard was supposed to get paid his endorsement money.
24: Yeah, $28 million was the endorsement deal.
2: Yes.
24: So we're talking about a hefty dollar. And Ballmer says, like, I'm being scammed in this. According to the article, he invested $50 million. If I'm investing even $50, I like to know where it's going, much less you add a few more zeros to it.
2: I would highly recommend listening to the Pablo Torre Finds Out podcasts in regards to Kawhi Leonard and Aspiration. First off, the ludicrousness of this scam is entertaining enough, but the way they present it, with allowing Steve Ballmer to deny all the allegations and then come with literal company documents from Aspiration that show the timeline. Oh, the money from Ballmer comes in right before they have to pay Kawhi Leonard. His partner comes in with more money right before they had to pay Kawhi Leonard. And the company didn't exist anywhere.
24: It's amazing.
2: Oh, man. It makes you wonder how often this might have happened in NBA salary cap history.
24: You have to wonder, because if it's proven that, hey, there's violations and they know what they were doing. Yeah, you're going to look at every team, all right, where endorsement deals coming in. And if you think it stops there, probably happens in other leagues.
2: And obviously, Steve Ballmer is a very, very, very rich man. So I don't know how much the NBA could fine him to really make it a punishment for him once they get through this whole thing and realize the franchise was taking every available step to circumnavigate the salary cap.
24: Can you take their top five pick and be like, you know what, we need to use an example right now.
2: All right, so when Zach comes back in the next half hour, the Packers' main rival is moving on down the road. It's, I guess, semi-official now. You're listening to Your News Now on WHBY.
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15: Criminal charges are now filed against an Appleton man accused of trying to burn the pride flag in front of the Outagamie County Criminal Justice Center. Stephen Pulser enters a not guilty plea in Outagamie County Court. Pulser allegedly took down the flag and doused it in gasoline before Justice Center staff detained him.
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4: 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In time. 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It's off the top of the wall, and it is gone. Jack goes deep.
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2: .425 on this Friday edition of Your News Now on WHBY. I'm Jonathan Krause. ABC News Now with a feature on transgender members of the military facing mandatory discharge.
11: A lot of government workers have lost their jobs or left their jobs in the last year and a half. Some were fired, of course, as part of that dramatic downsizing by Elon Musk's Doge initiative. Some have been fired for being seen as insubordinate. Many have complained they were swept aside for not being sufficiently loyal or complimentary of President Trump. But perhaps the government employees most heartbroken when they heard they were being discharged were some of the men and women serving in the military simply for being who they are, for being openly transgender. Well, yesterday, one of the nation's top appellate courts, just one step down from the Supreme Court, said this policy likely wasn't legal in the first place. Let's bring in ABC's Peter Haralambos, who's been covering the story since the beginning. Peter, what is the court's decision here?
12: Yeah, Brad, this was a split decision from the U.S. Court of Appeals for the D.C. Circuit, basically finding that this ban on transgender service members was unconstitutional.

0: and transgender recruits from joining the military. The court ultimately concluding that that part of the ban can go into effect while this legal challenge continues, though the part where they were expelling transgender service members, that was likely unconstitutional and blocked for now from taking effect.
1: I see. So they're saying, like, you can say who you want to join the service, that's fine. You can't just retroactively be like, no, get out. You're not allowed to be here. You said it was a split decision. What's the counterargument, both maybe from that judge and from the Trump administration?
0: Yeah, so it was a split decision down party lines. That two judges who were appointed to the bench by Democrats ruled in favor of these service members, and the one Republican judge, actually a Trump appointee, concluded that it's not the court's place to weigh in on military decision making, basically saying that, you know, he's a judge, not a general, that the military has broad discretion in terms of what they can do with their soldiers. And while the Constitution guarantees certain rights to civilians, the military has the right to restrain those rights to active service members. So the judge dissenting, it's a 2-1 decision. It doesn't take effect immediately. Both sides have the chance to ask the entire court to weigh in. And then, of course, the next stop here is the Supreme Court. We heard actually from the Supreme Court last year on this in a one-page decision where they blocked a lower court's order that barred this ban from taking effect. The court really, though, hasn't weighed in on the merits in this case, so this is possibly a big Supreme Court decision down the line, though for now, each side has the chance to ask the circuit court en banc to weigh in.
1: Well, and can we talk about the merits? Well, I guess maybe not the legal merits, but like the merits to most Americans of like who we want serving in the armed forces. How do these service members sort of describe this sort of process? It's been, what you said, 16 months now.
0: It has been a remarkably long road for these service members where their lives have effectively been upended.
2: I think that it really is a non-issue whatsoever. Trans people are just as deployable, just as combat ready, and just as capable as any other military member.
0: To a certain degree, while the legal challenge has been successful at times, the policy itself has taken effect for the vast majority of trans service people.
2: I am very confident that the court system will continue to find that transgender people have no negative bearing on the United States military.
0: And the Supreme Court basically gave its sign-off last May. This also wasn't just an order from President Trump and then Secretary of Defense Pete Hegseth that just said, you know, trans service members can't serve. It also seemed to attack their character in a way. President Trump's executive order last year said that they were not service ready and that their gender identity, quote, conflicts with a soldier's commitments to an honorable, truthful, and disciplined lifestyle. Meanwhile, the plaintiffs in this case have a decorated history. We're talking about 130 years of combined military service, 80 commendations from the military for their service, and despite all of that time, energy, effort, honorable service, their lives have been upended by this policy.
1: Right, and people who describe themselves as intentionally patriotic. And by the way, unlike that fund we talked about earlier, the Defense Department being very clear, they will fight this in court. Secretary Pete Hegseth posted, quote, "See you at SCOTUS," end quote. Peter Harlambos, thank you.
0: Thanks so much, Brad.
3: ABC News, I'm Mike Dubusky. President Trump calling for cuts to U.S. intelligence services and putting pressure on the incoming acting director of national intelligence, Bill Pulte.
4: I wouldn't mind. I've heard that's way too high for way too long. Yeah, I wouldn't mind. If he cut, I wouldn't mind that.
3: Markets ended the week down on concerns interest rates could go up again. That's despite a jobs report which found the economy added more than 170,000 positions last month. Justin Wolfers is with the University of Michigan Economics Department and says unemployment remains steady as well.
5: We're currently in what people are calling a low fire labor market. No one's losing their job. That's good news. But what that means is there's no new job openings for college graduates to go into. And so young folks right now are finding a little harder than most.
3: And lawyers for President Trump making the argument before an appeals court today that the construction of the White House ballroom does not need approval from Congress. This is ABC News.
6: 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Now, the latest from the Omni Glass and Paint News Center.
7: At 431, it's mostly sunny and 81. 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
8: And I'm Terry Kovarik. The Kimberly School District says it has looked into a social media post claiming an underclassman at the district high school was kidnapped by upperclassmen and

0: abandoned in a field. A post in a Kimberly parents' Facebook group says the freshman was grabbed by seniors last night, thrown into the trunk of a vehicle, and then left in a farm field. On Thursday night, Kimberly High School students took part in an unsanctioned fugitive game. The district has released a statement saying it does not condone the game nor the activities alleged in that Facebook post. They also encourage parents to supervise their children. The release claims the district is investigating to see if the incident actually happened. You can find the full statement on our website, whby.com.
1: The Universities of Wisconsin Board of Regents raises tuition for the fourth straight year. Regent Timothy Nixon, though, was opposed to the idea.
2: It is easy to say we are only taking a few hundred dollars. That is, however, a lot of money for many people when they do not have it, especially with skyrocketing costs of almost everything.
1: Regent Karen Walsh says it's a problem years in the making.
3: While I have a great deal of sympathy with how much money even $50 can be to a student who's already holding two jobs and has a grant and loans to pay, I think it's irresponsible not to pass this rather modest increase.
1: Following the region's vote yesterday, in-state tuition is going up by 2% and student fees will increase by an average of 3.5% across all UW campuses.
0: A Marquesan woman is arrested in connection with a fatal UTV crash in Green Lake County. Megan Zimmerman was reportedly drinking before the four-wheeler, before operating the four-wheeler that flipped along Princeton Road in the town of Brooklyn back in April. Two passengers, Nicole Deaver and Timothy Campus, were thrown from the vehicle and died. Criminal charges are pending.
1: A motorcyclist is seriously injured in a Dodge County crash. The sheriff's office says the 37-year-old Randolph man struck a deer along County Road A in the town of Fox Lake around 6:10 Thursday night and was thrown from his Harley. He was airlifted to UW Hospital in Madison, where a condition update is not available.
0: Donald Trump's first Wisconsin visit in his second term as president comes as a new Marquette Law School national poll finds his job approval numbers continue to slump. Reporter Bob Haig has more.
4: President Trump is in Chippewa County today, Friday, for a farm visit, along with candidate for governor, Congressman Tom Tiffany, and Congressman Derek Van Orden. While not specifically addressing agricultural issues, the Marquette poll released this week found just 30% approval for Trump's handling of the overall economy, approval on gasoline prices at just 19%. Approval of the job Trump is doing as president was at 38%, reflecting a steady decline from 48% at the start of his second term in office. Bob Haig, Wisconsin Radio Network.
1: A Brown County judge dismisses a series of motions challenging charges against a Green Bay murder suspect. The judge finds that Christian Rivera Pica's right to a speedy trial and being party to first-degree intentional homicide was not violated, even though the case is more than 90 days old, as there have been a number of changes in his legal representation. Rivera Pica and Joel Pagan Garcia are accused of shooting Carlos Otero Aviles to death along Western Avenue in Green Bay back in November of 2023. The two suspects initially wanted to be tried together with the same attorney representing both of them. That was later rejected by the court.
0: Tyco Fire Products will pay $10 million to the state of Wisconsin for cleaning PFAS contamination in Marinette County, where Attorney General Josh Call made the announcement on Thursday.
5: I will tell you, when I spoke to folks in this community, one of the things I heard about from people was a lot of concern that folks had about the impact on their health from PFAS contamination, and there's good reason to be concerned.
0: The payment settles a civil lawsuit filed in 2022 and will be deposited into the state's PFAS trust. Terms of the agreement will have Tyco providing clean drinking water for Marinette area residents, addressing PFAS discharges, and continue to provide for well replacement and conduct monitoring for and reporting PFAS contamination.
1: A Sturgeon Bay sex offender will spend 3 years in prison for trading child pornography on the internet. Scott Susek is also sentenced in Door County Court to lifetime extended supervision for 3 counts of possession of child pornography by a sex offender. Susek was arrested in July of last year after a cyber tip about his online activities.
0: And an effort to reduce ATV-UTV crashes kicks off this weekend. Reporter Sean Maloney has the details.
6: The Wisconsin Department of Natural Resources will have more conservation wardens and county recreation deputies out this weekend for the Think Smart Before You Start campaign. Officers will be watching for risky behavior, including speeding and riding while intoxicated. The enforcement effort comes amid a rise in serious and fatal crashes, with 15 deaths reported so far this year. Helmets, seatbelts, and sober driving are critical to prevent deaths and serious injuries. Riders are urged to review new state regulations and consider signing up for safety courses through the DNR website. Sean Maloney, Wisconsin Radio Network.
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9: Now, here's your First Alert weather on WHBY.
10: Clouds will continue to increase throughout the afternoon, and we'll see some rain and thunderstorms beginning in the north woods by around 5 p.m. That will continue to push south and east as the day goes on, eventually reaching the Fox Valley closer to around 6 or 7 p.m. Some of these thunderstorms may be strong to severe, with hail and damaging winds as those primary threats. From the WBAY First Alert Weather Center, I'm meteorologist Emily Mers.
1: Live Weather Chat with First Alert meteorologist David Ernst is coming up in an hour here on your news now. Take a look at current conditions. We continue to see mostly sunny skies across the area. It is 80 in Oshkosh, 82 in Green Bay, 82 in Appleton at the Myron Construction Studio of WHBY. Take a look now at Hurley Clark Law Firm traffic, and we do have one thing to keep an eye on here. That is southbound I-41 at the ramp from County Highway N. A disabled vehicle reported there, and there is a bit of a lane closure. Looks like they're just pulling it away, but there is a small backup between Highway 96 and N in Little Chute. So be aware of that as you head southbound on I-41 this afternoon. Otherwise, pretty clean on the travel map here this afternoon, and that means decent travel times. I-41 southbound, Highway 32 to the 441 interchange is 20 minutes. That's 4 minutes slower than usual there. I-41 northbound, Highway 21 to Highway 10 is 13 minutes, no delays. And the 441 loop, 12 minutes in both directions. That's right on time. Traffic is brought to you by Hurling Clark Law Firm.
11: I'm Dan Loney with Your Money Now. Reid Hoffman, the co-founder of networking website LinkedIn, has decided to not stand for re-election to Microsoft's board of directors at its upcoming annual shareholder meeting. Hoffman has been on the board since 2017. Microsoft says that his decision is not tied to any disagreement with executives or anything related to policy. People are still spending on Broadway shows. The New York City Theater District just wrapped up its highest grossing season on record with $1.91 billion in tickets. Data from Broadway, adjusted for an extra week in the prior season, attendance was up 1.8%, average ticket price was up 1.7%, and the grosses were up 3.5%. The markets finished lower across the board. The Dow Industrial Average down 695 points at 50,866. NASDAQ was off 1,121, and the S&P 500 down 200. That's Your Money Now.
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1: Zach Morris joins us once again, and as I teased in our last sportscast, it is looking more and more like the state of Indiana will have 2 professional football teams, and the state of Illinois, and we could argue about this, will have none.
15: It's amazing how this developed so quickly. I believe it was at some point during the season it was announced that the Chicago Bears would be looking at the idea of possibly moving to Indiana, which is about 30 miles away from Chicago. So you're thinking about it, it's not the worst movement. I think y'all got kickstarted a few years ago. I mean, even look at the New York Giants and Jets. They play in New Jersey. They're not even playing in New York, but they use the name New York. Sounds better, you know, for marketing reasons. Santa Clara hosting the San Francisco 49ers, the Super Bowl. People got confused. They thought it was in San Francisco, and then people have to remind them that actually it's in Santa Clara, not at the San Francisco 49ers, even though they play there. So having Chicago, if they do move, which the signs look like they want to, the Bears did their vote for their board of directors. They said, let's move to Indiana because they'll build a dome stadium, which if you're going to build new, it needs to be a dome. Buffalo chose not to do that, but that's a different problem. But it appears that Illinois was unable to keep the Chicago Bears. This also may be a ploy of if there's a last second chance for tax money, this could trigger it out of Illinois, but I'm guessing no.
1: Chicago's mayor is not about to give the Bears any money or budge on even the construction of a new stadium within the city of Chicago. So, of course, when they leave, he'll blame it on billionaires or something like that, I'm sure. And Chicago fans will have to take, I believe there might be train service out to Hammond on one of the metro lines. But otherwise, welcome to the toll road, folks, to get to out to the Bears game.
15: Well, they're used to that. I'm not. But I look at it where this is a reminder that any team can go any moment. And you may think, how could a certain team with history and everything it meant to that city, how could they ever get up and leave? Pretty simple when it comes to money. And that's what it is. We think about these sports teams that they're all about sports. They're a business. And if they feel there's a better situation to move on to, they will. It's happened in the state of Wisconsin once before. It'll happen again to another team that you probably never would think they would take off. Now, what will happen will be interesting, especially you mentioned for Chicago. Doesn't mean they can't get a team later on. LA has been seeing teams come in, leave, return, and leave again.
1: Well, I don't think the Chicago market is big enough to support 2 NFL teams, though.
15: Well, that's the problem. Do you keep calling the Chicago Bears the Chicago? They're going to, it's in their media market because you're within 30. So
1: there is no way you give up on that branding. So when you just don't.
15: When people hear that the Bears are moving, it's not like the Rams leaving Los Angeles to St. Louis, and then again when they left St. Louis to L.A. Completely different markets, It's not easy to get between Missouri and California. When we're talking about that 30-mile difference, you're still in the same media market. That is their team, and they're going to be bearing the same name. There's no way they're going to say Bear, but they're going to be working that way of keeping that name.
1: And let's not forget, Chicago likes to pretend that Notre Dame is their school. And that's even farther away than Hammond, Indiana.
15: Well, it works out then.
1: So I don't feel sorry one bit for Bears fans. Anyway, speaking of Chicago, do you see the score this afternoon of the Giants and Cubs at Wrigley?
15: Not until you mentioned it.
1: 16-1, the Giants are on top. And I think it is seriously time to ask, should Craig Counsell be on the hot seat? Because I don't know if you saw, was it last night's game, maybe the game before, routine fly ball to center field. Pete Crow Armstrong, who is supposed to be like the future star of the Cubs, doesn't pick it up off the bat. It lands about 8 feet behind him and rolls to the warning track. He doesn't even run after it.
15: For Craig Counsell's situation, it's more of the talent they brought in is not working out. Their pitching staff is just hit by injuries. So that's another problem for Chicago. Yeah, their record's worse than they were at this point last year. Still in range for wild cards. If they miss the playoffs, there will be some discussions, but I think they have to wait another year or two to make a decision on Counsell because, you know, they made him the highest paid manager, so you can't just cut bait that fast.
1: They can afford it. Let's talk about the NHL Stanley Cup Final. Wild game two last night as the Hurricanes come from an early two-goal deficit to win 4-3 and even up the series at a game apiece. When do we get to see game three of this series?
15: Oh, gosh, I would hope it'd be tomorrow, but you know how things work.
1: That's right. We're moving to Vegas now. And what happens there stays there.
15: It's great, obviously, for ABC that the championship series now have been phenomenal. The first two games, great. You look at it for hockey. Now you look at it for the NBA Finals. If they can have just anything close to game one, ratings for these two series are going to be looking pretty good.
1: It helps more on the NBA side that the Knicks are in it.
15: Correct.
1: So that brings in a huge TV market. Otherwise, San Antonio, Raleigh, North Carolina, and Vegas really aren't huge TV markets.
15: Well, you've seen everything in sports. If it's not competitive, people don't talk about it, remember it at all. Super Bowl, pretty much of a dud because it was you knew Seattle had that game well in control after the first drive.
1: Oh, you know what? I have to flip back to football again. Who was announced as the cover athlete for this year's edition of Madden Football?
15: So, for Chicago Bears fans, I mean, you get some rough news that your team is relocating, but don't worry, Caleb Williams will be on the cover of the new Madden game.
1: That's usually a curse.
15: Correct. So remember that if you're a Bears fan. It's never a good thing. There were a lot of people cheering online, but I'm like, I don't think so.
1: All right, Zach, I'll have one more check on sports coming up in the next half hour of Your News Now. Next, after the break, Kathy Trebetusky from the Fox Cities Convention and Visitors Bureau will be here for, ladies and gentlemen, The Weekend.
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19: Hello, this is Alex Thomas and the date is June 5th. We start in 1794 when Congress passed the Neutrality Act, banning American citizens from serving in foreign armed forces. In 1917, registration began for the World War, with approximately 10 million American men signing up. In 1944, President Dwight D. Eisenhower makes his D-Day decision and decides to proceed with the invasion on June 6th after favorable weather reports. In 1968, Senator Robert F. Kennedy was shot and wounded at the Ambassador Hotel in Los Angeles after winning the California Democratic presidential primary. Kennedy was announced dead the following day on June 6th. To hear this again or for more information, head to WHBY.com as we celebrate America.
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1: And Kathy Trepetusky joins us now from the Fox News Convention and Visitors Bureau to break down all of the events going on this weekend. And we are starting to really gear up here in terms of things going on every weekend. But before we do that, you have your usual Friday fun fact.
23: We are going into full summer mode as we get into farm market season. And I'm not sure everyone is aware that we actually have 4 farm markets in the Fox Cities. So we have downtown Appleton's and Future Neenah also has one. And those both are on Saturdays. Mm-hmm. And then Kaukauna and Greenville, they also have farm markets. And those happen on Wednesday afternoon/evenings.
1: All right. And I believe that is right down by the river in Kaukauna.
23: It is. It is right down by the river. Beautiful little farm market. Have been there a number of times. And when you're done there, you can pop over to 313 Dodge and get a cocktail and maybe a little charcuterie board or a little snack, and you're good to go.
1: All right. So here's an opportunity, starting with the events, to build up an appetite to take to the farmer's market this weekend.
23: That's right. Get a little walking in, listen to some live music along the way. So this is Listen to the Loop. It's starting tonight at 4:30, has started tonight at 4:30, but it goes all the way till 8:30, so you still have some time to get out there and enjoy this. So it starts at Arrowhead Park in Neenah. Then you will move on to Fritzy Park in Fox Crossing, and then finally Shepherd Park in Menasha. Each park along the trail will feature live music at staggered times. There will also be 1 or 2 food trucks at each park, and this is a free community event.
1: Fantastic. Let's move along to why I'm in Doyle Park in Little Chute right now.
23: Eating some cheese. The Great Wisconsin Cheese Festival, Doyle Park in Little Chute. Tonight, tomorrow, and Sunday, this is a family-friendly event featuring live music, food booths, carnival rides and games, and of course, cheese, and more cheese. Admission passes are required. You can purchase those at the gate. $5 for adults, $3 for kids. It is cash only. And kind of interesting fact, last year I was on the bus, little shuttle bus riding there, and we met somebody who came all the way from Missouri.
1: Wow.
23: To attend this.
1: Just for Cheese Fest.
23: Just for Cheese Fest.
1: Okay.
23: Isn't that amazing?
1: Well, I mean, I don't really know anything about the dairy industry in Missouri, so if you're coming to have good cheese, I guess you're going to come to Wisconsin.
23: You're going to come to Wisconsin.
1: No matter how long you have to go.
23: No matter how long you have to go, and I think there might have been a band playing that he was interested in as well. So it was kind of a twofer.
1: Ah, glam band?
23: It might have been.
1: Yeah.
23: Sure.
1: All right. By the way, they're playing again this weekend for Cheese Fest.
23: Love them so much.
1: Yeah. Let's move on. Opportunity to laugh a little bit this weekend.
23: Yes, we have comedian Pablo Francisco at Skyline Comedy Club. 2 shows tonight and 2 shows tomorrow night. He is described as a comedy legend, appearing on shows like Mad TV and also on his very own stand-up specials. He's known for observational humor, impersonations, and doing offbeat characters. Tickets for his show, start at $27.
1: We're talking with Kathy Trebetusky from the Fox Cities Convention and Visitors Bureau for, ladies and gentlemen, the weekend breakdown of all the events going on this weekend around the area. And another summer tradition, getting to eat with cows.
23: That's right. So on Saturday from 8 until noon, we have the 2026 Brown County Breakfast on the Farm happening at Tyndale Farms in Wrightstown. Thank you for the assistance there. There will be a farm tour, games, photo opportunities, and a petting zoo. Those are just some of the activities you can take part in. Tickets are available day of at the gate. Adults and children 11 and up are $12. Children 5 to 10 are $5.
1: Up next, one of the aforementioned farm markets.
23: That's right. So we're staying with our farm market theme. We have the downtown Appleton Farm Market, Saturday 8 until 12:30. You can visit over 100 local vendors along College Avenue. There will, of course, be produce, flowers, baked goods, handcrafted items, live music, and more. And this is free to attend.
1: And then one more opportunity before the weekend wraps up to enjoy some live music.
23: That's right. So we have FBI and the Untouchable Horns Sunday from 6:30 until 8 p.m. This is at Kimberly Amphitheater in Sunset Park. They're described as the Fox Valley's favorite horn band, and this is free to attend.
1: And then something you wanted to get on people's calendars here before we meet again.
23: That's right. So Brews on Bago is happening at Jefferson Park in Menasha. This will be every second Thursday of every month now through September. So look in next week, next Thursday. There will be food trucks, live music, yard games, and beverages from Stone Arch Brew Pub. 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
1: So I'm on my honeymoon next week. I'm going to be passing you off to Zach Morris.
23: Nice.
1: So try to be gentle with him.
23: Oh, I will.
1: I'm sure the rapport won't be as smooth and witty as it is here.
23: Haven't had years of practice with him, but we'll figure it out.
1: He'll manage to figure it out. So hope you have a great couple of weeks. We'll see you again in late June.
23: All right. Sounds good. Thank you.
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1: Coming up in the next half hour of Your News Now on WHBY, Terry Kavarik and I will have the latest in news. We'll check in with First Alert Weather and Hurling Clark Law Firm Traffic. Zach will be back with one more sports report. We'll preview everything going on this weekend throughout the area. And we'll also bring you a little feature here on the Supreme Court hearing arguments on birthright citizenship, which could be a landmark decision coming up later this year in Washington. All in the next half hour of Your News Now.
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24: From ABC News, I'm Mike Dubusky. President Trump says the soon-to-be acting director of national intelligence, Bill Pulte, should cut positions at the country's spy agencies. ABC's Karen Travers.
25: He made it clear that this really is an acting role for Bill Pulte as the director of national intelligence, that he will be serving in this capacity for a period of time, but that he is already talking to people to fill that role permanently. The president says he has 5 interviews set up with people to potentially be the next director of national intelligence. He didn't get specific on who he is talking to, but he said they're all very good, people you know very well, and people that do that kind of thing, and he called them respected people.
24: The president also reacting to today's better-than-expected jobs report.
26: So we had incredible job numbers today. You saw that.
0: And we have good everything, good numbers, but the job numbers just came out and they were fantastic.
24: More on those numbers from ABC's Sherry Preston.
6: Another strong jobs report, this one for the month of May. Analysts have been expecting about 80,000 jobs to have been added to the U.S. economy last month. Instead, they added a solid 172,000, showing resilience despite rising costs from the war. Revised numbers for March and April also show even more hiring than had been reported. The unemployment rate remains unchanged at 4.3%, where it's been for most of the year.
24: In Aurora, Colorado, there is an outcry over an appeals court decision to reverse the homicide convictions of two paramedics who had been charged in connection with the death of Elijah McClain. Medean Schaffner is with the advocacy group Epitome of Black Excellence and Partnership.
7: You can put it in whatever words you need to. We know that the Colorado Appellate Court just simply moved the goalpost. That's all they did.
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24: A new legal challenge to a Georgia election law.
11: The law makes local races in five metro Atlanta counties nonpartisan. And DeKalb County District Attorney Sherry Boston says that violates the Constitution because it doesn't apply to every Georgia county.
26: If the legislature chooses to make these races nonpartisan, it should be everyone and not just Democratic DAs that represent the city of Atlanta.
11: If the measure is not thrown out by the courts, it will take effect in 2028. Jonathan O'Brien, ABC News, Atlanta.
24: Measles cases in the U.S. have topped 2,000 for the second year in a row, according to new data from the Centers for Disease Control. Infections are now being reported across 38 states and the District of Columbia. It's a mystery of the missing Lego sets in Oregon. ABC's Andrea Fujihi has the story.
27: A YouTuber has gone viral trying to help a family find their valuable Lego collection after they claim it was stolen.
28: The family reached out to me saying that I'm their last hope to get them their life savings back.
27: Ben Schneider, known as Reckless Ben on YouTube, began investigating Brian Mansell's claim about his $200,000 Star Wars Lego set. He says he had a deal with a Bricks and Mini Figs resale franchise in Oregon to sell the Legos.
24: And speaking of Lego, the company announced its largest set ever today, a 12,000-piece model of the Sagrada Familia Cathedral in Barcelona, Spain. I'm Mike Dubusky, ABC News.
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1: Imagine stepping on 12,000 Legos.
24: Ouch.
1: Ouch. At 5:05, we have a mostly sunny sky and 80 with your news now on WHBY. I'm Jonathan Krause.
32: And I'm Terry Kovarik. The Kimberly School District says it has looked into a social media post claiming an underclassman at the district high school was kidnapped by upperclassmen and abandoned in a field. A post in a Kimberly parents' Facebook group says the freshman was grabbed by seniors last night, thrown into the trunk of a vehicle, and then left in a farm field. On Thursday night, Kimberly High School students took part in an unsanctioned fugitive game. The district has released a statement saying it does not condone the game nor the activities alleged on the Facebook post. They also encourage parents to supervise their children. The release claims the district is investigating to see if the incident actually happened. You can read the full statement on our website, whby.com.
1: The Universities of Wisconsin Board of Regents raises tuition for the fourth straight year. Regent Timothy Nixon among those opposed to the idea.
9: We've increased tuition 4 years in a row. I personally have not been provided with sufficient information to believe it is again necessary. No matter how reasonable the increase, the burden on students, parents, and the public is real.
1: Regent Karen Walsh says you can blame previous tuition freezes.
12: This is something you need to consider, which is the other side of the bright, shiny coin called tuition freeze. That is not without consequences, and we still see them today. We are still trying to recover from that freeze today.
1: Following the region's vote yesterday, in-state tuition will increase by 2% and student fees will go up by an average of 3.5% across all campuses.
32: A Marquesan woman is arrested in connection with the fatal UTV crash in Green Lake County. Megan Zimmerman was reportedly drinking before operating the four-wheeler drive that flipped along Princeton Road in the town of Brooklyn back in April. Two passengers, Nicole Deaver and Timothy Campus, were thrown from the vehicle and died. Criminal charges are pending.
1: A rally in downtown Appleton calls for a change in the way the state creates its legislative and congressional districts. Protesters gathered at Houdini Plaza last night demanding Wisconsin create an independent redistricting commission to draw district lines after each census. Former state lawmaker Penny Bernard Shaver with the Fair Maps Coalition says the commission would put an end to gerrymandering.
13: Right now our Constitution says the legislature approves the maps, but they're not required to actually draw the maps. So having a neutral party draw the maps will help to set up so that the maps are drawn in a nonpartisan fashion.
1: The Fair Maps Coalition is seeking a constitutional amendment to make the Independent Redistricting Commission permanent.
32: Green Bay police are looking for the owner of a loose dog that bit a man. The incident took place in the area of Elm and Forest Streets around 7:30 Thursday morning. The victim required medical care for injuries suffered in the attack. The dog is described as a medium to large brown or tan canine. Anyone with information on the dog or its owner should contact Green Bay Police.
1: Former Milwaukee County Judge Hannah Dugan was back in court this week. Reporter Ted Allen has the latest.
14: Dugan and her defense team look to overturn her December federal conviction for obstructing an immigration enforcement action. Wednesday's hearing centered on U.S. District Judge Lynn Edelman's instruction to the jury on the meaning of the word proceeding. Dugan's lawyers argued that a Virginia appeals court ruling in April states that carrying out an ICE arrest is law enforcement activity and not an official federal proceeding under the obstruction statute. Prosecutors countered by saying the Virginia ruling has no standing in Wisconsin and that ICE was acting within an ongoing Department of Homeland Security removal proceeding, making it a valid case. Judge Edelman gave no word on when his decision in the case would be issued. Ted Allen, Wisconsin Radio Network.
32: Those who live near a Door County lake are calling for an end to enhanced wake surfing. The group, Protect Clark Lake, has launched a website explaining why it believes the activity is impacting the lake in a negative way. Clark Lake Advancement Association board member Gwen Grayboys says that includes people who use the lake for other activities.
15: It's dangerous because the wakes can wash over the side of boats like pontoon boats, kayaks, knock paddle boaters off their boards, and you can't see swimmers, even if they're flying with a flag on their back because of the position.
32: Clark Lake advocates say they also say that enhanced wake surfing can tear up fish habitat, wash away the shorelines, and stir up gunk on the bottom.
1: A Winnebago County judge approves a release plan for an Oshkosh man that killed a family member at a Memorial Day gathering. Joshua Johnson will be released to a supervised living facility with the condition of GPS monitoring. Johnson shot a family member in the head on Memorial Day of 2022. He was found guilty of second-degree intentional homicide, but then not guilty by reason of mental disease or defect. Johnson was committed to a psychiatric facility for 45 years, but is eligible to apply for release each year.
32: And the Appleton Farmers Market returns to College Avenue on Saturday. More than 100 vendors will be on hand each Saturday morning through mid-October. There will also be live music each week. And coming up at 5:31, a fun, free weekend in state parks and for fishing. With Jonathan Krause, I'm Terry Kabark.
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2: Clouds will continue to increase throughout the afternoon, and we'll see some rain and thunderstorms beginning in the north woods by around 5 p.m. That will continue to push south and east as the day goes on, eventually reaching the Fox Valley closer to around 6 or 7 p.m. Some of these thunderstorms may be strong to severe, with hail and damaging winds as those primary threats. From the WBAY First Alert Weather Center, I'm meteorologist Emily Mers.
1: We'll talk with First Alert meteorologist David Ernst coming up in about 28 minutes here on your news now. Taking a look at current conditions, remains mostly sunny. Some of that rain that was talked about developing here this afternoon, that still remains off to our north for the most part, although I do see some red beginning to bloom in western Wisconsin. We'll see if that holds together to roll through later on this afternoon. David will have more on that. Taking a look at current conditions, it's mostly sunny, 82 in Oshkosh, 83 in Green Bay, and 81 in Appleton at the Myron Construction Studio of WHBY. Let's take a look at Hurling Clark Law Firm traffic, and we do have one thing to pass along here, and this is in the border, I believe it's still in Brown County, maybe edging into Kewaunee County. All lanes, both directions, north of Highway 29, are closed. That is due to a crash that has happened in that area. So eastbound traffic is being detoured at County Highway V, and westbound traffic is being detoured at County Highway F. So be aware of that if you're traveling on Highway 29 east of Green Bay heading out towards Kewaunee. We also have a disabled vehicle along northbound I-43 right before you get to the Highway 29 interchange in Bellevue. Looks like traffic, though, not being affected by that. Not seeing any major slowdowns either here on the area highways. As for travel times, I-41 southbound, Vanderbrook Road to Highway 10 is 11 minutes. That's a minute slower than usual there. I-41 northbound, Black Wolf Ave to Breezewood Lane is 15 minutes. That's right on time. And I-41 northbound, Shearing Road to Highway 29 is 6 minutes. No delays. Traffic is brought to you by Hurling Clark Law Firm.
3: I'm Dan Loney with Your Money Now. Reid Hoffman, the co-founder of networking website LinkedIn, has decided to not stand for re-election to Microsoft's board of directors at its upcoming annual shareholder meeting. Hoffman has been on the board since 2017. Microsoft says that his decision is not tied to any disagreement with executives or anything related to policy. People are still spending on Broadway shows. The New York City Theater District just wrapped up its highest grossing season on record with $1.91 billion in tickets. Data from Broadway, adjusted for an extra week in the prior season, attendance was up 1.8%, average ticket price was up 1.7%, and the grosses were up 3.5%. The markets finished lower across the board. The Dow Industrial averaged down 695 points at 50,866. NASDAQ was off 1,121, and the S&P 500 down 200. That's Your Money Now.
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1: Zach Morris rejoins us again. Let's break down what the Brewers are looking at here on this weekend.
0: So we'll be taking on the Colorado Rockies on the road. The Brewers are 37-23 against the Rockies, who are 24-39. As for tonight, first pitch will be at 7:40. Brand Sproat will be on the mound for Milwaukee, having a rough go so far, but hopefully trying to turn that around. It'll be a little tougher to do that out at Coors Field with the atmosphere over there, and balls will tend to fly out faster than you can realize. But hey, we'll find out if he can maybe only have two runs against them.
1: All right, so the times tonight and then the times throughout the weekend.
0: So 7:44 tonight. Then on Saturday, it'll be a little bit later for that first pitch. That will be at 8:10, and then on Sunday, it'll be 2:10 for first pitch.
1: My mother, who's a huge Brewers fan, and particularly of Jackson Churio, asked if at the wedding reception we could have the Brewer game on. And I'm like, it's one of 162, correct. Mom. Come on.
0: And it's going to be late anyways, yeah. As the first pitch will be at 8:10. But not as late as the next series. Starting on Monday against the Athletics, will be 9:05 for the first pitch.
1: In Vegas, yeah. Speaking of rough patches here, the Giants beat the Cubs today 18-3 at Wrigley Field. So the Giants in the last two games have put up 30 runs. Why don't you spread that out a little bit more, guys, and you wouldn't be 12 games under .500.
0: Someone must have been jarred loose yesterday during that game for the Giants. And for tonight, game two of the NBA Finals, the New York Knicks at the San Antonio Spurs. New York leading the series 1-0. That will be at 7:30 for tip-off on ABC.
1: And then when do we get our next edition of the Stanley Cup Final?
0: That will be on a Saturday, as that will be at Las Vegas. That series is tied at 1 after a great overtime win for the Carolina Hurricane 4-3.
1: Yep, and just a reminder that all of that is on ABC. They keep going back and forth on that. Let's see here. The American Family Insurance Championship is going on in Madison. Remember, this is a team event. I believe they're playing best ball today. Freddie Jakobsen and Soren Kelson are your leaders at 12 under par. Not seeing the tournament host here, Steve Stricker, anywhere in the top 20. So we'll see if he rallies at Cherokee. Well, what used TPC Wisconsin. Sorry, used to be Cherokee golf course there, or country club. All right, anything else you want to toss in besides the Bears are moving to Hammond, Indiana?
0: Yeah, there's that. And for the news of the day was yesterday that we just didn't have a chance to talk about, in case you missed it, the Green Bay Packers and wide receiver Christian Watson on a four-year contract extension, $110 million.
1: He better stay on the field a lot more for that money.
0: I wonder they fixed that hamstring issue. Remember he went to Madison and they were working things out? I guess maybe they found something.
1: Thanks, Zach. Have a great weekend.
0: You too.
1: All right, quick break, and then we'll continue your news now here on WHBY.
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25: Fair ball, backhanded by Renjifo behind the back, off to the first, in time. Oh my goodness, what a play by Luis Renjifo. This is hit pretty well. Lee is back at the track, at the wall. He jumps up, it's off the top of the wall, and it is gone. Jack goes deep.
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1: Up next, quick feature here from ABC News on the potential Supreme Court ruling on birthright citizenship.
26: We're at the point in the year, June, when school kids start to go on summer break, when wedding venues start operating practically around the clock, and when the Supreme Court has us on the edge of our seats awaiting some of the most highly anticipated cases of the term. The justices will gather this morning. And between now and the end of the month, though it might slip into early July, the High Court will hand down the cases that ABC's Devin Dwyer has been flagging for us all year long, including the one about President Trump's executive order on birthright citizenship. Devin is our senior Washington reporter who covers the court. And Devin, I want to ask you about the interviews you've recently done with moms. Moms who fear the court could rule their kids are stateless. What did those moms tell you?
27: Yeah, so much anxiety out there, Stephen, among immigrant communities, but especially immigrant mothers of young American children. I did speak to a number of them about their fears about this looming decision from the Supreme Court about whether or not President Trump's executive order ending birthright citizenship, that idea in the country that, you know, if you're born on American soil, you are an American citizen at birth. He wants to end that. The ramifications could be sweeping. I think a lot of us take that privilege for granted. But these parents are really at the heart of this case. And we went right to them to hear what is on the line for them if, in fact, the president would prevail.
28: So my baby was born here. He should belong to this country because
2: He was born under American flag.
27: One of these mothers, Lily, whose name is a pseudonym, we're protecting her identity. She fears retribution from the Trump administration by speaking out, who is an asylum seeker from Ukraine. She was welcomed to the United States under a State Department program in 2022 as Russian bombs hit her hometown of Odessa. And she is allowed to work and live in the United States while the war raged. And recently, shortly after the president took office, she gave birth to a little boy, Ivan, who got U.S. citizenship because he was born in the United States.
2: I was invited here. I obtained the proper documentation. And, of course, I feel that it's not fair that my child should be punished because I came here.
27: So she's a temporary asylum seeker. It hasn't been confirmed yet that she can seek refuge in the United States. Therefore, if this order takes effect, she would be one of the parents who would be disqualified from having their children get citizenship.
2: My baby deserves the citizenship, yeah. He shouldn't be stateless.
27: Really gut-wrenching and emotional testimony from her about what she fears for her son as this goes forward. And she loves the United States, but now she's very conflicted. Another immigrant who gave us her name, Viviana, she's a D.C. resident who came to the United States legally, was here for a while on a visa, but that expired, and now she's undocumented. She's living in the shadows. She's making money under the table, and she very courageously spoke with us on camera.
3: Are you afraid that the government might take your daughter's citizenship away?
4: Of course I am. I'm very afraid. Not only my daughter, there are many children who would lose their privileges that they have.

0: to a future administration taking that away. So a lot of concern, even if sort of the consensus thought, Steve, is that the court won't go along with this plan by the president. But, you know, anything can happen.
1: Well, when we covered the oral argument in early April, I remember we heard the administration's lawyer, John Sauer, really leaning into what he called birth tourism, this idea that people fly here to the U.S. with the sole intent of giving birth here.
0: Well, there were lots of explanations for this policy given by the Trump administration during oral arguments, Steve. One you just gave. I mean, we have people coming over. The data is murky, but the government believes and says it knows, at least anecdotally, that it is happening. And there's also the comparison internationally.
2: That the United States rule of nearly unrestricted birthright citizenship is an outlier among modern nations. It's a very small minority of nations that have that rule, for example.
0: But you heard from Brett Kavanaugh during these arguments in April that as compelling as those arguments may be, those are policy arguments.
3: I guess I'm not seeing the relevance as a legal, constitutional, interpretive matter necessarily, although I understand it's a very good point as a policy matter.
0: Policies can be changed by Congress. They can be changed and adjusted in the Constitution. But that is not how judges judge. They judge based on what's in the law, what's written in the text. And so we did have indications from the court, including many conservatives, that the text simply doesn't allow the president to unilaterally change this policy, even if there are some pretty sound arguments for why it should be changed. And the government struggled to defend, at least on the text of the law, why it could do what it says it wants to do.
1: Well, the case essentially calls into question whether the president can, on his own, reinterpret the 14th Amendment, which says that all persons born or naturalized in the United States and subject to the jurisdiction thereof are citizens. And we're also talking about a Supreme Court precedent that dates back to the late 1800s.
0: Yeah, I mean, this has been the law of the land in the United States for over 125 years, previously addressed by the Supreme Court. In fact, in a very famous case called Wong Kim Ark, it was a baby. Wong was a baby born to Chinese nationals in California in the 1890s. And the Supreme Court said he was automatically a citizen under the 14th Amendment, even though his parents were Chinese citizens. And that has prevailed.
4: I couldn't imagine we would be in this situation that when we were children, the understanding you're born here, you're American. It was that simple.
0: We spoke to his great-grandson, Norman Wong, and he too was worried that that legacy from his family and generations ago and the Supreme Court's precedent could slip away.
1: One of the most powerful moments from the oral argument was when, in justifying the administration's position, you heard John Sauer say, "It's a new world." And then Chief Justice John Roberts said, "Well, it may be a new world, but it's the same Constitution." All right, Devin Dwyer, thanks so much.
5: Thanks, lower court, after a lawsuit brought by historical preservationists, now the president's team is pushing for that decision to be thrown out. ABC's Stephen Portnoy has more from Washington.
6: The government argues that the ballroom is necessary for national security, pointing to the drone port that the president says will be on the roof of the new ballroom, the bulletproof glass and the blastproof columns. The appeals court panel that heard this today is comprised of appointees of Presidents Obama, Biden, and Trump. And it was really difficult to get a sense just listening to the questions for 2 hours over where this is going to land. But you can imagine that the losing side is probably going to take it to the Supreme Court.
5: And police have charged 44-year-old Michael Gledhill with murder in connection with the death of character actor James Handy. Gledhill, the son of Handy's girlfriend, is being held for psychiatric evaluation. This is ABC News.
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8: At 5:31, it is mostly sunny and 80. 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
9: And I'm Terry Kovarik. A trial date is now set for both suspects in the death of a Manitowoc County boy. Katrina Bauer and Jesse Vang will be tried together on April 14th of 2027 in connection with the death of Bauer's son, 3-year-old Elijah of Two Rivers. The toddler was in the custody of Vang when he disappeared in February of 2024. Months later, Vu's remains were found near Camp Manitou. Bauer is charged with chronic neglect of a child where the consequence is death. Vang is charged with physical abuse of a child causing death and hiding a corpse.
10: The Kimberly School District says it's looking into a social media post claiming an underclassman at the district's high school was kidnapped by upperclassmen and abandoned in a field. A post in a Kimberly parents' Facebook group says the freshman was grabbed

0: at seniors last night, thrown in the trunk of a vehicle and then left in a field. On Thursday night, Kimberly High School students took part in an unsanctioned fugitive game. The district has released a statement saying it does not condone the game nor the activities alleged in the Facebook post. They also encourage parents to supervise their children. The release claims the district is investigating to see if the incident actually happened. You can find the full statement on our website, WHBY.com.
1: The Universities of Wisconsin Board of Regents raises tuition for the fourth straight year. Regent Timothy Nixon was opposed.
2: It is easy to say we are only taking a few hundred dollars. That is, however, a lot of money for many people when they do not have it, especially with skyrocketing costs of almost everything.
1: Regent Karen Walsh.
3: While I have a great deal of sympathy with how much money even $50 can be to a student who's already holding two jobs and has a grant and loans to pay, I think it's irresponsible not to pass this rather modest increase.
1: Following the regent's vote last Thursday, in-state tuition will increase by 2% and student fees will go up by an average of 3.5% across all campuses.
0: A Marquistan woman is arrested in connection with a fatal UTV crash in Green Lake County. Megan Zimmerman was reportedly drinking before operating the four-wheeler that flipped along Princeton Road in the town of Brooklyn back in April. Two passengers, Nicole Deaver and Timothy Campus, were thrown from the vehicle and died. Criminal charges are pending.
1: A rally in downtown Appleton calls for a change in the way the state creates its legislative and congressional districts. Protesters gathered at Houdini Plaza Thursday night demanding Wisconsin create an independent redistricting commission to draw district lines after each census. Penny Bernard Schaber with the Fair Maps Coalition says the commission would put an end to gerrymandering.
4: Right now our Constitution says the legislature approves the maps, but they're not required to actually draw the maps. So having a neutral party draw the maps will help to set up so that the maps are drawn in a nonpartisan fashion.
1: The Fair Maps Coalition is planning on seeking a constitutional amendment to make the Independent Redistricting Commission permanent.
0: A Brown County judge dismisses a series of motions challenging charges against a Green Bay murder suspect. The judge finds that Christian Rivera Pica's right to a speedy trial on being party to first-degree intentional homicide was not violated, even though the case is more than 90 days old, as there have been a number of changes in his legal representation. Rivera Pica and Joel Pagan Garcia are accused of shooting Carlos Otero Aviles to death along Western Avenue in Green Bay back in November of 2023. The two suspects initially wanted to be tried together with the same attorney representing both of them. That was later rejected by the court.
1: Tyco Fire Products will pay $10 million to the state of Wisconsin for cleaning PFAS contamination in Marinette County, where Attorney General Josh Call made the announcement on Thursday.
5: I will tell you, when I spoke to folks in this community, one of the things I heard about from people was a lot of concern that folks had about the impact on their health from PFAS contamination, and there's good reason to be concerned.
1: The payment settles a civil lawsuit filed in 2022 and will be deposited into the state's PFAS trust. Terms of the agreement will have Tyco providing clean drinking water for Marinette area residents, addressing PFAS discharges, and continuing to provide for well replacement and conduct monitoring for and reporting PFAS contamination.
0: A Sturgeon Bay sex offender will spend 3 years in prison for trading child pornography on the internet. Scott Susek is also sentenced in Door County Court to lifetime extended supervision for 3 counts of possession of child pornography by a sex offender. Susek was arrested in July of last year after a cyber tip about his online activities.
1: And the Wisconsin Department of Natural Resources Free Fun Weekend is coming up. Reporter Sean Maloney tells us more.
6: This weekend, state park admission fees, fishing licenses, and trail passes are waived for all visitors, with 50 state parks, 15 state forests, 44 trails, and thousands of miles of waterways and inland lakes. The DNR says there's something for everyone to explore. The weekend also gives residents a chance to try fishing without a license, making it perfect for beginners. Free fishing clinics will be held at parks and local sites across the state, with details available through the DNR events calendar and Wisconsin State Parks website. Sean Maloney, Wisconsin Radio Network.
1: And that is your final news update on Your News Now with Jonathan Krause. I'm Terry Kovarik. Good luck tomorrow, John.
0: Thank you. You will be there.
1: I will
0: Not for the ceremony part of the wedding, but you'll be there for the party.
1: Ah, the meat and potatoes.
0: Very good. Actually, you will be having meat and potatoes. I think you signed up for the braised short ribs, if I'm not mistaken.
1: You're correct. Looking forward.
0: They're delicious. All right. So speaking of the wedding weekend, we'll check in with First Alert meteorologist David Ernst next.
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0: All right, this might be the best live weather chat ever. David Ernst joining us here on Your News Now. And who else is there with you?
9: Close the microphone.
10: I'm Jaden Ernst.
9: And who is Jaden Ernst?
10: David Ernst's son.
0: All right, Jaden, thank you for joining us today.
9: To say that you're happy to be here. So
10: I'm happy to be here.
0: All right. If it's okay, we're going to switch to your dad here now, okay?
10: Okay.
0: Thank you, Jaden. All right, David. Well, we appreciate that. I didn't know it was bring your child to work day, so we get a little special treat.
9: Yep. He's been our longtime weather intern, and so just up here lending a helping hand.
0: Can I ask how old he is?
9: Do you want to say how old you are?
10: I just turned 6 years old.
0: Very good. So must have just wrapped up kindergarten, is that right?
10: Yes.
0: Awesome. Well, good luck in first grade next year.
10: Thanks.
0: You're welcome. All right. Let's talk some weather here. And David, as I've been mentioning all week, Saturday is a wedding day for me. And I know I was a bit concerned. Well, I should take that back. My fiance was concerned about the rain that was in the forecast for Saturday. But all of a sudden, that's kind of disappeared, hasn't it?
9: Yeah, it's probably a good thing you're getting married and not playing golf, because I'm sure it would have gone the other way if you had a round of golf scheduled. It earlier in the week, it did look like we'd have a pretty decent shot at some pop-up storms on Saturday afternoon, and that has essentially just fizzled out of the forecast over the last couple of days, and it continues to look like tomorrow should be a dry day for many of us, if not all of us. So dry and warm, not quite as muggy as today, but highs will be into the middle 80s, so it likely is a couple degrees warmer, but not quite as sticky. Either way, though, when you're out in that sunlight, it is going to be a little uncomfortable, especially if you're wearing a tux or dressed up in any way.
0: Yeah, I've got a blue suit, but not going with the tuxedo on this one. Now, I'm sure people are far more interested in the possibility for some strong, maybe severe weather rolling through tonight. What are we looking at in terms of a timeline for some of those storms to arrive here?
9: The storms are presently in north-central Wisconsin. Looks like just to the west of Rhinelander and trailing back towards the Eau Claire area. We will see that line progressing to the south and east. So I would say sometime around 8, 9 o'clock before it would make it towards Appleton or Green Bay. But areas west of the Fox Valley could see those storms rolling in the next 1 to 2 hours. We will see everything in and out pretty quickly. I would say by 10 or 11 o'clock, the storms are out of the area. And then we'll be quieting down for the rest of the night with a slight dip in the humidity. Right now, dew points are in the mid to upper 60s. Tomorrow should be low 60s, and then Sunday probably in the 50s. So Sunday is probably our most comfortable day in the extended forecast, with lower humidity and a high around 80 degrees then.
0: Has anything been issued in terms of a severe weather warning with any of these storm lines?
9: Not recently. Okay. There was a storm north of Eau Claire that did pick up a warning about an hour or so ago, and when that one expired, no new warnings have been issued along the line coming in to the central Wisconsin vicinity. There is a severe thunderstorm watch posted in western parts of the state down towards, Eau Claire and La Crosse are both included in that, and it goes back into Minnesota. There's a complex of storms starting to form into central Minnesota, and that was the primary reason for that watch issuance. So we'll keep an eye on the storms that are approaching our area. There are some along that line that are producing some heavier rainfall and frequent lightning that probably have some small hail and, 35-40 mile per hour wind gusts, but thus far we've not seen anything severe in the last hour or so along that line. Now that could obviously change over the next couple of hours, so we'll keep a close eye on it, but not anticipating this to be a severe weather outbreak, but an isolated warning or two in the next 3, 4, 5 hours would not surprise me.
0: Let's wrap things up then with our short-term forecast.
9: All right, those storms will roll through in the next few hours. By 10 or 11 o'clock, we should be quieting down with any storms shifting out over Lake Michigan or into southern Wisconsin. Temperatures tonight, upper 50s, lower 60s, so in all likelihood, we are a little bit cooler tonight than we were this morning. We will see decreasing clouds ahead of sunrise and should see a mostly sunny day on Saturday. I won't completely rule out a stray shower or storm popping up in the afternoon, but most of us won't have to deal with that. It is going to be a warm day with highs into the middle 80s. A little cooler and a little less humid on Sunday, but I do want to give you a first alert towards the middle and latter half of next week. You'll like the forecast. Very summer-like. Highs up around 90, high humidity and heat index probably 95-plus for several days there.
0: Well, I will be in Pennsylvania checking out the National Battlefield at Gettysburg, so you can send that warm weather that way, too.
9: Well, that's typically the way things move, so if you're there long enough, I'm sure you'll deal with it.
0: David, I appreciate it, and we'll talk again here in about a week and a half.
9: Sounds good.
0: First Alert meteorologist David Ernst and his son Jaden joining us here on Your News Now today. Current conditions, mostly sunny. It is 81 in Oshkosh, 78 in Green Bay, 81 in Appleton at the Myron Construction Studio of WHBY. Taking a look now at Hurling Clark Law Firm traffic, and again, just a reminder that they just opened it up here, so Highway 29 east of Green Bay on the way to Kewaunee has reopened traffic, so no longer dealing with that situation. We're pretty much in the clear throughout the rest of the area. As for travel times, I-41 southbound, Highway 32 to the 441 interchange is running 18 minutes, that is 2 minutes slower than usual there. I-41 northbound, Black Wolf Ave to Breezewood Lane is 15 minutes. That's right on time. And the 441 loop, no delays for you today. 12 minutes in both directions. Traffic is brought to you by Hurling Clark Law Firm.
11: I'm Dan Loney with Your Money Now. The market stumbled on Friday as the Nasdaq saw its biggest one-day decline in more than a year. The Dow Industrials lost 695 points, ending the day at 50,866. Nasdaq fell by 1,121 points, or 4.2%. S&P 500 was down 200 points, or 2.6%. And it looks like you can focus on the chip sector as the reason why we saw so much red ink today. It was tied to an earnings report by Broadcom on Wednesday that missed estimates. Besides Broadcom today, companies like AMD, Intel, and Nvidia were all lower. Bayer says it has no plans to spin off Monsanto, even as the company faces an avalanche of lawsuits over its Roundup weed killer. A company representative speaking to Reuters said that restructuring Monsanto could be a viable option, but it's not currently planned. Bayer's focusing instead on improving its performance. That's Your Money Now.
0: WHBY is celebrating the red, white, and blue at the 75th annual Appleton Flag Day Parade, Saturday, June 13th. This year, an all-new parade route starting just College Avenue from State Street to Drew Street. WHBY and our partners at Pierce Manufacturing will be handing out flags beforehand for you to wave proudly during the parade. 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
23: 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I mentioned the warmth in First Alert Weather, humid and maybe stormy at times. 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
0: I'm Jonathan Krause, and this is My Two Cents, a weekly opinion feature Fridays here on Your News Now. These are the golden days for a couple of niche career fields right now. One of those is community or urban development director. The other is housing study author. When you watch as many local government meetings as I do, you notice common themes developing across the region. Right now, everything is, we need to build more housing. And community development directors are charged with finding ways to accomplish that. Their most powerful ally now in that effort is the person they hired to determine how much more housing we need. I'm pretty sure that every city, village, and county in our listening area has completed separate housing studies since the end of the pandemic. In reviewing the stories done here on WHBY about those studies, the experts found that Appleton needs to add 11,000 new housing units, Green Bay has to add 7,100, Oshkosh needs 1,700, Menasha needs 1,300, while Neenah needs another 1,000. Outagamie County has to add 18,000 new homes, while Winnebago County needs another 10,000. I'm pretty sure that after sitting through all of those presentations, I found myself asking, we need all that housing for whom exactly? More on that point in a moment. And invariably, those elected officials receiving the reports did not ask that question. They also didn't ask the housing study authors if they considered the planned housing developments recommended in neighboring communities. Nobody in Menasha asked if their 1,300 needed units were in addition to the 1,000 across the river in Neenah and the 11,000 that Appleton needs to add just a few blocks away. And considering that a number of different consulting firms produced these reports, I doubt the authors called each other to say, hey, how many new homes are you telling Neenah they need to add? Because I'm working with the folks literally right across the street, and I don't want to artificially inflate my numbers. Armed with these incredibly specific to just their municipality studies, community development directors have led local officials on a stampede to do whatever it takes to build more housing. Their first step was to amend zoning codes. There have been changes to requirements for setbacks from neighboring property lines. Then accessory dwelling units were allowed, permitting things like garage loft apartments or mother-in-law suites to be added to existing single-family properties. In Appleton, I've seen just a handful of applications make it to a common council committee in the years since that was approved, and the first few were denied due to not enough space on the lot. That was followed by the all-out war on single-family residential zoning. Language restricting development in those areas to just houses and duplexes is being struck down, replaced with whatever housing the city deems suitable, meaning large apartment complexes in the backyards of people who for 30 years have had a field or a stand of trees next to their homes. Then entire city comprehensive plans were redrawn, with R1 all but eliminated and commercial corridors redesignated for mixed use. Every vacant and sometimes not yet vacated buildings in urban areas are given special use permits to be converted into housing units. First, it was old factory buildings or warehouses. Then, every school being closed due to age or declining enrollment would be converted into boutique apartments. Now, any building that was used for office space needs to be converted to high-density housing, while empty big-box stores or malls, more on that in a moment as well, should be torn down to make way for townhomes and apartment towers. You can't even build a municipal project now without having some housing element. Appleton wants to put apartments above its new transit center downtown. Green Bay is floating the idea of tacking on an apartment complex to a new fire station. Given that residents of downtown Appleton are already complaining about noise outside their apartments, I can't see how anyone's going to enjoy living above idling buses all day or right next to a building where big trucks drive around with sirens on in the middle of the night. This week, someone was finally willing to take another look at the numbers and see if we really do need to be busting our buns so hard to build so much more housing. Forward Analytics examined updated demographic data for the entire state of Wisconsin and found we are not going to see the population growth they expected when compiling their own housing needs study in 2023. FA is willing to admit that the 140,000 new homes they estimated needed to be built in Wisconsin by the year 2030 should be revised down to just 84,000. That is 60% of the numbers that many other analysts have quoted the past 3 years in their own housing studies. Forward analytics revision is based in part on the state's continual aging of the population. An estimated 283,000 Wisconsinites will be of retirement age in 2030, and the study's authors admit they will not need new residential development to handle their housing needs. And as they age into assisted living facilities or die in their homes, they will create new housing opportunities for others that do not require new construction. And this reminds me of the previous housing push before it became all about affordable housing. Pre-COVID, senior housing development was all the rage in the area. Local leaders were told that baby boomers getting older wouldn't want to take care of a house and would instead prefer to live in a vibrant, convenient, active living community. Nearly every city I cover solicited developers pushing for senior living units, especially along waterfronts. In Oshkosh, I recall one developer wanted prime real estate along the Fox River near the UWO campus, promising a complex that would incorporate the college into the living experience. Apparently, professors were going to come to the apartments for lectures and workshops with the residents, and students would swing by for intergenerational activities with the seniors. They even brought in an older woman that was gung-ho about the idea and couldn't wait to go back to college. That complex was built, but I have heard nothing about UWO programs there, and the management company's website makes no mention of it. Given the school's staff cuts and funding crisis, I doubt any such outreach will be coming anytime soon. And as it would turn out, most boomers are choosing to age in place, a decision supported by government programs that provide in-home services, which, by the way, are much cheaper than institutional care, or provided by family members moving in for multi-generational households. That means prime, affordable housing properties are now tied up in age-limited units, all because leaders at that time were told they had to build now. While I hope the updated Forward Analytics study will lead some local leaders to reconsider their singular vision of more housing, I fear that the other motivating factor will still lead them to build at all cost. You see, people involved in government love building big things. Another couple of events you get to cover a lot in local media are groundbreakings and ribbon cuttings. It doesn't matter if you're an elected official or a community development director, nothing makes it look more like you are doing a great job than lifting some dirt with a gold-painted shovel or cutting a red ribbon with a gold-colored giant pair of scissors. So every time a new apartment tower breaks ground or that mixed-use redevelopment downtown finishes construction, everyone who voted for it puts on the hard hats and smiles for the camera. But we're hardly ever invited to a ribbon cutting for a new single-family home. There aren't many press events for digging of the first basement and foundation in a new subdivision. Now, the one exception is when Habitat for Humanity is building the home, but they're a nonprofit that's always looking for publicity, donations, and government grants. That dubious motivation became the source of a testy exchange during a recent Oshkosh Common Council meeting. During debate on the city making a $12.5 million offer to purchase the former City Center Mall site for, you guessed it, more affordable housing development, Mayor Matt Mugerauer expressed concerns about the cost and viability, calling it a, quote, vanity project, and pointing out that some elected officials and City Hall staff, quoting again, like to point to buildings and say, I helped build that, end quote. Councilmember Joe Stevenson took exception to Mugerauer's comments, stating defiantly that he does not consider the city center redevelopment a vanity project, and that building more housing on the site will revitalize the downtown area. Not surprisingly, Stevenson is, you guessed it, an economic development program manager for the East Central Wisconsin Regional Planning Commission. These are his salad days, baby. With Wisconsin birth rates dropping below replacement levels, all of the new housing of today will eventually become more and more vacant in the future. I hope that those pushing so hard to build, will still be around to watch the AI robots tear those buildings down to make way for the data centers that will power their destruction of the human species. I'm Jonathan Krause. That's My Two Cents. You can check it out anytime you like on our website, WHBY.com. That'll do it for today's edition of Your News Now here on WHBY. I am off next week honeymooning at Gettysburg in Pennsylvania. Yes, Gettysburg. Zach Morris will be your host. Terry Kovarik will still have the latest in news for you every day next week. We'll have some interviews as well and get you Hurley Clark Law Firm, traffic, sports, all that kind of stuff you usually have here on Your News Now. I hope you have a safe and enjoyable weekend. I'll talk to you again in just over a week.
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28: And I'm Ed Kalenge in the Bloomberg Newsroom. Here are some of the stories we're watching. After 9 weeks of gains, Wall Street's rally screeched to a halt. The story from Bloomberg's Charlie Pellett.
29: It was a brutal end to the trading week with a 2.6% drop Friday for the S&P 500 index, bringing its losses for the week to 2.6%. Stocks were hit by a tech sell-off and higher bond yields as that solid jobs report added to bets that the Fed's next rate move will be a hike. The SOX, the Philadelphia Stock Exchange Semiconductor Index, plunged 10.3%. For the week, the Dow was down 0.3%. The NASDAQ 100 index on the week was down 4.5%. In New York, Charlie Pellett, Bloomberg Radio.
28: Goldman Sachs partner John Flood joined Bloomberg News. He says it's a very healthy market right now, and there have been few dips to buy so far this year. So when you have a 2% sell-off in the S&P 500, it has paid to buy those dips. He also adds that he thinks there will be a rate hike by the end of the year.
30: It's a very healthy market right now in terms of the supply and demand that's out there in the marketplace. And I think that we've seen, I speak with institutions at Goldman Sachs, institutional investors, and there's never been more robust demand for these offerings. And my expectation is that continues. That's a major piece of why we are very constructive, this equity market. Despite S&P 500 already making, 24 all-time highs, we expect more of that to come in the future.
28: Goldman Sachs partner John Flood. President Trump has expressed interest in the U.S. government holding equity stakes in leading artificial intelligence developers, saying that he planned to discuss the idea of a partnership with AI companies' executives as soon as next week.
31: There are concepts where pieces could be given to the American public, where the American public essentially becomes a partner with the company. With the companies, and I will tell you, I have spoken to all of them.
28: That's the president, obviously on Air Force One. Trump said he had already spoken to the companies about the idea, though he offered no specifics on those conversations. Alphabet's Google has agreed to pay Elon Musk's SpaceX $920 million a month for computing power as part of a cloud services deal that runs through mid-2029. Its second such agreement with an AI competitor in a matter of weeks. The Friday numbers on Wall Street, the Dow fell 695. That's nearly 1.4%. NASDAQ dropped 1121. That's nearly 4.2%. The S&P lost 200. That's 0.6%. The 10-year Treasury yield at 4.53%. The 2-year yield at 4.15%. Checking oil, West Texas Intermediate, 90.19, down 3%. Brent crude, 93.10. That is down 2%. Global news, 24 hours a day. And whatever you want it with Bloomberg News Now. I'm Ed Kalenge. This is Bloomberg.
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9: I'm Barry Ritholtz. You're listening to Masters in Business on Bloomberg Radio. I have yet another extra special guest, Chris Davis from Investing Royalty, three generations of managers. He is the chairman and portfolio manager at Davis Advisors, formed in 1969 by Chris's father, Shelby M.C. Davis. It traces its roots to his grandfather, Shelby Cullum Davis, a legendary investor who turned, depending on which legend you believe, $50,000 or $100,000 into $400 or $800 million over the course of a four-decade career, essentially telling you that compounding is a thing. In 1989, Chris joined Davis Advisors as a financial analyst. In 95, he became portfolio manager of the firm's flagship fund, the Davis New York Venture Fund. And a decade later, in 05, he was named Morningstar's Portfolio Manager of the Year. The firm oversees more than $20 billion in client assets. Davis and his colleagues are co-investors alongside shareholders with about $2 billion of their own money. He serves on the boards of both Berkshire Hathaway and Coca-Cola. Chris Davis, welcome to Bloomberg.
10: It's so always good to be with you. Thank you so much.
9: So before we get into your career, master's degree with honors from the University of St. Andrews in Scotland, like how did that come about?
10: Well, and one of the things that confuses people is I actually don't have an undergraduate degree. Mm-hmm. I only have the master's degree.
9: Wait,
10: I sort of skipped that middle step.
9: Did you go to an undergraduate college?
10: Well, what happened is I went to St. Andrews. I had originally only intended to go for a year. I wanted to be a veterinarian. That's a long side story. And I had worked at the Bronx Zoo. I had worked at the Humane Society.
9: So the original plan wasn't, Dad's a fund manager, grandpa's a grant fund manager. I guess I'm going to be going to the family business. That was not the plan.
10: Definitely not. But I give both of them credit. They felt that all of their kids should be financially literate. So every kid worked for my father or for my grandfather at some point and learned because they just felt like, look, you'll have money over time. It's not taught in schools, just the basic fundamentals of investing. And if you, God help you, turn on the TV, you're going to get a totally distorted view of what investing is.
9: A fire hose of nonsense.
10: Exactly. And so we all had this grounding. But, you know, for example, my smartest sibling, without question, is my sister, my younger sister. But she's a small town doctor. Uh-huh. But boy, does she understands investing. She's very thoughtful in how she's managed her financial affairs. So we owed that route. But we all thought we were going different paths. She was interested in medicine. I was interested in veterinary medicine. And so I was going to go to Cornell. And I was very young for my high school class. Mm-hmm. And I was very late hitting puberty. I mean, I was 5 feet tall my senior year in high school.
9: Wow.
10: That's when I broke 5 feet. So, you can imagine what this looked like. But my scores and grades were okay. And so Cornell took me into their pre-vet program.
9: Mm-hmm.
10: But the woman that ran it said, look, this is a 7-year program. It's intense. Why don't you take a year off, like a gap year? So I proposed that to my father. He said, we don't do that in our family. Like, you can go study, but there is no like year off, like to go ski or find yourself.
9: Did you skip a grade, or you like me, the back of like October, November, December? So you're young relative to the rest
10: No,
9: of the
10: I had skipped a grade sort of early because I bizarrely didn't. Nobody in my family believes this now, but I didn't talk until quite late.
9: Uh-huh.
10: So they had sort of, and then when I started talking, they jumped
9: and
10: me
9: making up for the
10: and exactly. It never stopped since then.
9: Right.
10: But anyway, so I had this year period, and it was the first year the University of St. Andrews was interested in taking direct applications from students that where they dropped the requirement to have A levels or O levels, the sort of British entry exams, mostly because they wanted the Yankee dollar. You've got to remember, Thatcher had just become prime minister. She was slashing the public support of the Scottish universities. So I applied. There were, I think, eight of us Americans that came in that first year. And they had a program where after 2 years, you could apply into the honors program, which would allow you to concentrate on just one subject. And I ended up picking two. But needless to say,
9: what were the two?
10: It was philosophy and theology.
9: And, very interesting.
10: You know, I picked them my freshman year thinking, well, when I go back to Cornell, I'm going to be filled up with organic chemistry and biology and anatomy and so on. So I may as well pick things that I'll never get to study again. So I picked things like medieval history, philosophy, theology.
9: And I love that. That's something I always, in hindsight, wish I did. And I started out physics and math and switched to political science and philosophy. So I got to study some stuff that was fun. But like medieval history sounds like that would be a delightful semester.
10: You used the perfect word, fun. I mean, I became a good student in high school. I wasn't a good student. In fact, recently I found my elementary school, my eighth grade final report card. I went to a school here in New York, and it was a pretty strict, you know, wear a uniform sort of boys' school. And the headmaster would review each report card before it went to the parents and then make a comment on the bottom. And the headmaster's comment on my final elementary school report card was, yet another semester of squandered potential.
9: Not living up to his potential.
10: Oh,
9: that's
10: my children,
9: a classic.
10: My children found that. My mother gave it to my children, which was a big problem, you can imagine. But anyway, so I thought I'll just be in Scotland for a year. I picked subjects I would never study again. They were so fun. It was just,
9: especially in Scotland, studying medieval history.
10: In a medieval university, and where Hume had been a professor. I mean, you know, it was just amazing. And of course, it's also a Presbyterian seminary. So St. Mary's, which is one of the colleges there. So I thought, well, you know, and it wasn't that I was a deeply faithful sort of person. I more thought of theology from the point of view of, you know, people organize their lives around religion. People die for it. People, you know, I should study this. But I also, there was a secondary reason that I was interested, which is if you look at communities that have a religious institution at their center, whether they're rural, whether they're urban, suburban, almost all outcomes are better. You know, intact families, crime rates, graduation rates, you know, all of these sorts of statistics tend to go better. So to me, I was lucky that I didn't have one of those childhoods where it was beaten into me or something. Mm-hmm. So it was more this curiosity about how it seemed to serve communities to have a shared value system. Anyway, I picked those subjects. I applied into this honors program, so I was able to get the master's at the end, but there was no undergraduate degree along the way. So
9: and there was no going back to Cornell to become a vet.
10: Although the
9: ardor for that faded.
10: Although because I deferred my admission freshman year, I still get mailings from their alumni department because I matriculated but then deferred. And I'd like to think the development department has nothing to do with them sending me these mailings. But I lived on a sheep farm in Scotland. And of course, that was when I realized I was confusing loving animals with wanting to be a vet. Very different.
9: Yeah, very much so. So let's talk a little bit about the early days of the career. You start as an accountant at State Street Bank and ultimately end up as a unglamorous research analyst at Tanaka Capital Management. These are, you know, very much bottom rung on the Wall Street ladders. What'd you learn in those?
10: Well, it wasn't really my first job. My first job was I became a pastoral assistant at the American Cathedral in Paris. Mm-hmm. So I moved from rural Scotland to Paris. Well, that was like landing in Oz. Right. You know, you can, honest to God, my eyes lit up. But again, in the same way that living on the sheep farm convinced me I was confusing loving animals with wanting to be a vet, you know, working for the American Cathedral convinced me I was confusing loving people with wanting to, you know, be a priest or something. Mm-hmm. So I moved from there to Boston, and I thought about teaching. I actually even applied to the CIA because I was very interested in research in international affairs. I'd lived abroad then 5 years, and I thought it would be an amazing thing to be the greatest expert on, let's say, Czechoslovakia, to learn the language, the history, the people, the economics, the business, the military, the topography. And so I didn't want to be a spy, but I wanted to be an analyst. And the CIA wisely turned me down, having briefly had a stint in, you know, sort of the Workers' Revolutionary Party, you know. And
9: they looked at your history and said, this guy's
10: a they're like, this needs to ripen a little more.
9: We don't know if you have the ethical malleability that we're looking for.
10: But I started thinking about the summers that I had spent working with my dad and my grandfather, both of whom loved their jobs. They loved investing. They loved their career. And of course, that was infectious. Even as kids, I thought the idea of investing was so interesting because they didn't highlight the math to begin with. They highlighted the stories, the people, the ideas. But I realized that even though I've had this study of sort of the idea of businesses being made up of people and ideas and this sort of interest in that, I had no grounding in the rigor of it. And so what I like to say is my father and grandfather, you know, let us live in a foreign country, like live in France for some time and hear spoken culture. We did that before we had to learn the grammar and read the textbooks and so on. So they got the order right for setting the hook of curiosity. I knew enough to know that I go into an event without real grounding. And of course, a bank is perfect. And I interviewed a lot of places. George Putnam himself turned me down for a job at Putnam. So I had a lot of rejects before. And State Street Bank had a program for entry-level accountants. And you know, they had a wonderful training program. And so I had an operations center in Quincy, Massachusetts. And I would take the red line down there. And I could do my day job, but they would also pay for all of any schooling you wanted. They had something called the State Street Institute. And you could take courses in anything to do with economics, accounting, business.
9: And I took
10: advantage of that.
9: Coming up, we continue our conversation with Chris Davis, chairman and portfolio manager at Advisors, discussing how he developed his philosophy and investment process at Davis. I'm Barry Ritholtz. 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
4: 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Is it really worth holding on to that timeshare that you know you need to get rid of? 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
9: I'm Barry Ritholtz. You're listening to Masters in Business on Bloomberg Radio. Chris Davis is my extra special guest. He is the chairman of Davis Advisors. In 2005. He was named Morningstar's Portfolio Manager of the Year. He helps to oversee $20 billion in client assets, a healthy chunk of which is he and his colleagues. Warren Buffett and Charlie Munger were your mentors. Is this remotely true? It just seems insane.
10: Oh, I mean, it started in, I want to say it was 19. It might have been 1990.
9: So he's somehow already a well-known investing rock star at that point.
10: But the way it really started was with Charlie. I met Charlie long before Warren.
9: Oh, really?
10: But the reason was I was trying to sell a business. My grandfather, as I started going through his accounts and going in there on the weekends, he had a business called securities lending. And I don't know how well you know that business. And
0: anytime you're going to short a stock, you need to borrow it from somebody. And that's going to cost you a little.
10: It's going to cost you a little margin. So my grandfather's view was he had a portfolio of appreciated stocks that he was never going to sell. And he said, if somebody wants to short the stock and pay me to borrow it, fine. And the number one borrowed stock in those days was Berkshire Hathaway. Of course. Because you couldn't borrow it anywhere because everybody had the certificates and, you know, they weren't.
0: Literally had the paper sales.
10: Yeah. There was very little Berkshire that was in street name. It was in individual people. And therefore you couldn't borrow it.
0: It was locked away in safe.
10: Yeah. So he had a big holding and he had a broker dealer. Should we call him Davis, was a registered broker dealer. And so he could lend out the shares and make a couple

0: And it was a big operation. And my grandfather by then was, you know, probably in his 80s and was nervous because, you know, as I went through the list of counterparties with him, there were firms we had never heard of. There was this one called LTCM. And he, and I said, what is this LTCM? We've got like, you know, $500-800 million lent out to them. What? Oh, that's long-term capital management. So we talked about it. He said, yeah, I think we gotta get rid of this thing. It reminds me, by the way, of what Jerry signed.
1: So wait, did he hold on to that business or did they?
0: So I said to him, like, we gotta get rid of this thing. And he said, fine. Well, see if you can find somebody to take it over. Cause we do have 17 employees and, you know, they made their careers here. We're not going to fire everybody. And so we started calling around and I thought, what characteristics do we need? We need a lot of excess capital. Ideally an appreciated portfolio of securities, sort of a AAA type balance sheet, and somebody that can understand. So I thought, well, Berkshire. So a wonderful friend in those days named Bob Lenzner, who was a reporter at Forbes, but was very...
1: I recall I had lunch with him at, I want to say, the Harvard Club.
0: Yeah.
1: I think he was an alum.
0: He could have been. His kids, kids were in the same elementary school, mm-hmm. and I got to know him just, you know, watching basketball game with third graders or something, and I'd heard his name around, and he said he mentioned casually in the conversation that he had met this brilliant guy Charlie Munger, and I said, well, I know who Charlie is, but I'm dying to meet him. And so Bob arranged for us to have breakfast, and Charlie was in New York, and I went down. It was at the Millennium Hotel down mm-hmm. by the World Trade Center, and I went down and I sat down and introduced Mr. Munger, pleased to meet you. I'm Chris Davis. And I said, you know, I'm working with my grandfather at Shelby Collin Davis & Company, and have I got a business for you? And I pitched our securities lending business, and Charlie put up his hand after about 4 minutes, and he said, I have no intention of buying a business run by 7 guys named Vinny. And Barry, it was the perfect description. I mean, we had Vinny, Tony, Mikey, Nicky, you know. And so we did end up finding a buyer eventually.
1: Just not Berkshire.
0: And it wasn't really a buyer. We just did sort of an earn out. We just wanted them to have jobs. Mm-hmm. And so they all got a job at a broker dealer.
1: So beyond the pitch to Munger, how did your relationship?
0: Well, so the pitch ended in 4.5 minutes. And so I said, well, I'm sorry I wasted your time. And I got up to leave. And he said, where are you going? And I said, well, maybe just don't leave. I'm only just getting to know you. I'm not interested in your business, but tell me about you and tell me. And we got talking about, you know, a few things. But what really happened was I started listening. Mm-hmm. And as you can tell, I like to talk around Charlie. I just listened as much as I could. And we sat at that table till lunchtime.
1: Wow.
0: And Charlie said, I have to go to a lunch, but if you find yourself in Los Angeles, give me a call and I'll make time for you. And so, of course, I started going to Los Angeles pretty regularly. And so that was a huge gift in my life. And it was a gift professionally, but thank God it was a gift personally. I mean, he helped me through some hard times in my personal life. I mean, he was just a wonderful mentor in every dimension.
1: So there's a lot of things that all of us have learned from Warren and Charlie through the letters, through the annual meetings, through just all sorts of stuff. I'm curious, what did you learn from Charlie that none of us can find in the public materials?
0: Well,
1: good question, right?
0: I think most deeply I learned about integrity in the traditional sense, meaning wholeness.
1: Mm-hmm.
0: Charlie was a whole person. The alignment, what he thought, what he said, what he did, they were all the same thing. And his sense of his own code of being was so disciplined, but was filled with this sort of, you know, his reputation as a curmudgeon may have been cultivated. I never saw it. He was a truth speaker,
1: mm-hmm.
0: but he was also in a very profound way, a very loving

0: person, very cheerful, very committed, profoundly loyal. And so it was, you know, I used to sort of joke that if I did a Venn diagram of the things that I admire about my father and the things I admire about Charlie Munger, there's surprisingly little overlap. They were both frugal, but my Charlie was an incredibly broad thinker. My father was just single-minded about investing. Charlie was curious in everything. Charlie was very sort of committed to relationship continuity, to breadth. My father is very sort of specialized, very narrow. My father is incredibly physically fit and remains to this day. He's very vigorous. You know, Charlie was willfully sedentary. my father is very nomadic, and Charlie went to the same island in Minnesota and lived in the same house his whole life. You know, it was very, you know, very much a creature of habit. And so they were very different that way.
1: Just imagine if Charlie exercised, how much longer he could have lived.
0: I don't know. 99 3/4 is pretty good. That's one of the things he said. He said, I'm not sure I see the alignment.
1: So let's talk a little bit about the returns and about the philosophy. Back of the envelope, I calculated Davis Advisors has been compounding shareholder wealth at greater than 10% annually since 1969. Does that sound remotely
0: accurate? That sounds right. We're still ahead of the market from the beginning.
1: Starting out in 1969, so you're, you know, early days of a horrific bear market. You have managed money through, well, you were in grad school, but your dad during the 87 crash, you're involved during the dot-com implosion, during the financial crisis, during the pandemic, and you've seen lots and lots of cycles across all of these decades and all of these different environments. What key investment principles stand out as absolutely core, non-negotiable? This is the heart of what we do.
0: Well, the entire investment process boils down to these two questions. What sort of businesses do we want to own, and how much do we pay for them? And, it, you know, the types of business characteristics that the interplay between those two is part of the nuance of investing. You may own a slightly lower quality business because the price is so extreme. But the characteristics that we look for in every business have to do with the durability, because we buy businesses thinking our goal is to own it forever. Our goal is for the return to be driven by the earnings yield on the business over time, not by some change in the valuation and finding an exit strategy. And so those sorts of characteristics are exactly the characteristics you would look for if I said you've got to put a business away for your kids or your grandkids. So, you know, the nature of the business, the returns on capital, the competitive moats, the nature of the balance sheet, the risk, and very importantly, the character of the people running it. We spend a lot of time on management evaluation in this land of AI. You know, I just came back from the Markel annual meeting. You know, character will not show up efficiently, I don't think, in the AI world. And boy, does it matter when you think about navigating an unpredictable future. Just that ability to be resilient, to adapt, but always to be investing the money as if it's your own. And there are CEOs that do that. So those are the nature of the business. And then the valuation discipline is sort of the securities analysis part of what we do. If the first part is business research, then it's the securities analysis. It's adjusting the income statement. You know, that's where the accounting training comes in. And it is understanding the incremental returns on capital, and it's adjusting the balance sheet, every account on the balance sheet. Because, of course, that produces a convention, but it may or may not reflect reality. And so, you know, you put those two things together, and we build an IRR, an internal rate of return forecast. We work on this concept of owner earnings in each business, and then we focus on the quality and the durability of the business.
1: Coming up, we continue our conversation with Chris Davis, portfolio manager at Davis Advisors, discussing the current market environment. I'm Barry Ritholtz. 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
9: And I'm Ed Kalecki in the Bloomberg Newsroom. Here are some of the stories we're watching. After 9 weeks of gains, Wall Street's rally screeched to a halt. That story from Bloomberg's Charlie Pellett.
10: It was a brutal end to the trading week with a 2.6% drop Friday for the S&P 500 index, bringing its losses for the week to 2.6%. Stocks were hit by a tech sell-off and higher bond yields as that solid jobs report added to bets that the Fed's next rate move will be a hike. The SOX, the Philadelphia Stock Exchange Semiconductor Index, plunged 10.3% for the week. The Dow was down 0.3%. The NASDAQ 100 index on the week was down 4.5%. In New York, Charlie Pellett, Bloomberg Radio.
9: President Trump has expressed interest in the U.S. government holding equity stakes in leading artificial intelligence developers, saying that he planned to discuss the idea of a partnership with AI companies' executives as soon as next week.
11: There are concepts where pieces could be given to the American public, where the American public essentially becomes a partner with the companies. And I will tell you, yeah, I have spoken to all of them.
9: Now, the president there on Air Force One, and the president saying he had already spoken to the companies about the idea, though he offered no specifics on those conversations. Alphabet's Google has agreed to pay Elon Musk's SpaceX $920 million a month for computing power as part of a cloud services deal that runs through mid-2029, its second such agreement with an AI competitor in a matter of weeks. Google will pay SpaceX the monthly fee from October this year through June 2029 that amounts to about $30 billion through the time of the agreement. If SpaceX fails to deliver access to NVIDIA chips as part of the deal by September 30th, Google has the right to terminate the contract with a one-month grace period. The Friday numbers on Wall Street, the Dow, it fell 695. That's nearly 1.4%. NASDAQ dropped 1121. That's nearly 4.2%. The S&P, it lost 200. That's 2.6%. The 10-year Treasury yield at 4.53%. The 2-year yield at 4.15%. Oil, West Texas Intermediate, 90.19, down 3%. Brent crude at 93.10. That is down 2%. Global news, 24 hours a day, and whenever you want it with Bloomberg News Now. I'm Ed Leggy, and this is Bloomberg.
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1: I'm Barry Ritholtz. You're listening to Masters in Business on Bloomberg Radio. Chris Davis is my extra special guest. He is the chairman of Davis Advisors. In 2005. He was named Morningstar's Portfolio Manager of the Year. He helps to oversee $20 billion in client assets, a healthy chunk of which is he and his colleagues. I have to ask you about a quote of yours that I really like. As human beings, we don't welcome fear and panic, but as investors, we welcome the bargain prices that those emotions tend to produce. Discuss.
0: Well, obviously the market is, of course, a voting machine in the short term. It reflects psychology, and the long term, a weighing machine. And
1: hold on, that's a great quote. I'm going to write that down. Yeah.
0: And so psychology and helps shape prices. And what happens, we find, is that risk is, you know, there's time, it's all, there's always risk. What mm-hmm. varies is people's perception of it. And I think today we're in a time when people are underestimating risks, and therefore prices are generally high. It's one of the reasons I find it so amazing that our portfolio is trading at 14 times earnings. And I'm like, you know, the market scares me at 21, 22 times earnings. But our portfolio feels like this is below long time averages. So I feel this disconnect where I'm simultaneously pessimistic about the market because of the euphoria. There's no skepticism. There's no fear, in prices. And at the same time, very, feel very comfortable with our portfolio.
1: So let me, push back a little bit just to hear your reaction. We keep hearing artificial intelligence and NVIDIA and all the semis being compared to the dot-com era. And every time I hear that, aside from the fact that many of those companies, forget profits, didn't even have revenues, and this is a giant revenue, giant profit era, markets today are trading at 20, 22 times. We finished the 90s at 32 times. Theoretically, there's a ton of upside from here, especially if earnings growth continues. Is it the contrarian take that, hey, this market could go another 5 or 10 years before things get really stupid?
0: Well, what I'd say is right now, as I look out there, I see two types of you know, end investor, right? One is this sort of belief that we're on a plateau of permanent prosperity. This time is different.
1: A permanently high plateau.
0: Yes, yes. And they are all in on the momentum trade, mm-hmm. which has worked so well. Now, I believe that momentum investing, even though it's worked so well, to me is crazy because it's not common sense.
1: It works until it stops.
0: It works until it stops. And when it stops, you really feel foolish that the fact that you were paying an ever higher price, you thought was a good thing.
1: Why does price matter? If it's going up, buy it. If it stops going up, sell.
0: Exactly. And so that's one group of investors. And they're taking a lot of risk because they tend to be in the highest multiple parts of the market and the parts of the market where there is the most presumption that high margins and high growth rates are sustainable. And the data is over, I think fewer than 3% of companies can maintain a growth rate in revenue of 20% for more than a decade, like fewer than 3%.
1: I mean, and that's a huge growth rate for a long time.
0: Yeah. And there are a lot of valuations today that have that baked in. You get these analyst reports. And there's even fewer, less than, I think it's 0.5%, but you could check me. It's either, might be 0.3%, but it's a fraction of a percent that are able to maintain 50% margins for more than a decade. Mm-hmm. Those are very high margins, but again, they're in a lot of models right now.
1: Right.
0: So I think there's risk on that. Now, the other side of people taking risk are the ones that are huddled in cash, saying it's the end of the world. Everything that's happening, AI is going to swallow our children. The world is falling apart. Everything that's happening in Washington, and they're sitting in cash,
1: which is risky as well.
0: Really risky. I mean, so just since 2000, the purchasing power of a dollar is down something like 55%. Right. In my grandmother's lifetime, I think the purchasing power of a dollar fell like 94%, 95%.
1: Right. So if you sat in dollars for 90 years. Right.
0: So though I think these huge crowded sides of the market, the people sitting in cash and the people at the assuming the extreme growth are both taking a lot of risk.
1: That's a terrible barbell you've just described.
0: Yes.
1: Like the extremes are either inflation is going to kill them or speculation is going to kill.
0: And where I would say, you know, we land in the middle is with this idea that there are durable overlooked businesses right now. And there are business, as I say, we have a portfolio of 25 companies trading at an aggregate portfolio of 14.5 times. By the way, that includes owning some Amazon. It includes owning some Google, but also owning some Capital One, owning some Tyson Foods, MGM.
1: No, which portfolio is this?
0: This is our flagship portfolio. So this is the Davis York Venture Fund. But really the way people are finding us increasingly, 10 years ago, Barry, we launched our ETFs. Mm-hmm. We were alone for 9 years. Like, no, we're the only true active manager running a value ETF. I think our value ETF, which is called DUSA is act for a passive value ETF for 3 years. Nobody really cares. It's just, you know, it's it, but that's all right.
1: Although the past year or two, we have seen a lot of flows. Hey, most of the money are going to the passive indexes, but the things that the third or quarter that's not going there, active.
0: Exactly. So they're finding our way. And I'm proud that we were so early. I don't mind being early, you know. And so, but what I'd say is that the optimistic case you lay out, I think the three elements of change in the civilization that are increasing risk today is we certainly have a change in the monetary world order, right?
1: Mm-hmm.
0: You and I had spent our entire careers in a world of falling interest rates, approaching zero, falling inflation, all of the things that fed into that, you know, low wage pressure, deunionization, globalization, all of that stuff. All of that has stunningly and permanently, I believe, come to an end. We are in a state where, you know, we are printing so much money relative to what the interest rates are. I think there's a lot of risk, but certainly we're not going back to zero, probably ever again. That was a once in history phenomena, free money. The second big change is geopolitics. There's no question that for our entire career, we were in a world of globalization. We're in a world of functional peace. We are in a world of stability. We are in a world where the wall fell and markets doubled. All of these things, that has also absolutely come to an end. And that increases risk. So those first two things increase risk. And what's the third? AI. There's this massive technological change that increases risk. It increases the risk of all different types of businesses. And it increases opportunity, but increases risk. So when you have three fundamental shifts going on, all of which have unpredictable outcomes, and yet you have valuations not at all-time highs, but
1: elevated
0: sure. highs, certainly relative to the direction of travel of interest rates over time, then I'd say, you know, I like where we are with our 14 yield, you know, solid growth rate in the businesses, durability, AI as a lens, globalization as a lens, inflation as a lens, put those things together. We sit with 25 companies with these great characteristics in our ETF or in our funds or SMA or however the advisor finds us.
1: Really interesting. So I'm glad you mentioned artificial intelligence as one of those three big shifts that are taking place. How do you, as an analyst and a fund manager, separate what is a transformative technology and potentially a transformative source of value creation from just the rampant speculative excess that rears its head on a regular basis?
0: Well, what we're seeing is Amara's Law in full bloom. And Amara's Law states that transformative technologies are overestimated in the short term. They're underestimated in the long term. We're in the overestimation hype phase. And what I would say we do is we recognize it as a transformative technology. Mm-hmm. That is absolutely a baseline assumption. Our other baseline assumption at this stage is that we don't see it as a winner take all.
1: Mm-hmm.
0: So we see it more a little bit like railroads or something where, or electricity, where the users maybe end up making more money than the builders.
1: Huh.
0: And so we will talk about hedging that bet, but, we do think it increases the risk environment in terms of terrorism. It increases, the risk of obsolescence in certain businesses. So, but we start with this idea that it's real. Then what we do is, as we do our research, we found every company we look at falls into one of five categories. It's the emerging winners. That's where all the heat is, all the speculation. And there's real danger. You and I started very early talking about Cisco mm-hmm. and remembering, well, the three obvious winners of the internet were AOL, Yahoo, and Cisco. You know, there two don't exist and one's a fraction of what it was. And so picking the emerging winners in the early hype phase is risky. And, but we'd say if you want to look in that space, focus on the businesses that have a real shot at being emerging winners, but do not have to constantly raise capital, have proven business models, proven leaders, and businesses that are accreted by the investments that they're making so that they earn more money by making these investments, even if it takes longer than
1: so not the hyperscalers.
0: Not the hyperscalers. I think that is. And so for us, that's where we've sat with a little bit of Google. We still and Amazon. We've trimmed the first two because they were huge holdings for us
1: right.
0: because we bought them when they were so out of favor. But if you're going to play in the emerging winners, that's the first. Second category is, okay, who are the enablers of this technology, right? That's the picks and shovels mindset. They're the ones that are going to benefit from the spending wave, but will not be penalized if the return on the spending is very low.
1: So semiconductors?
0: So, yeah, I would say there for us, it's been analog chips, Texas Instruments. It's been semiconductor capital equipment. We are a big shareholder of Samsung, you know, which did nothing, and then went up fourfold in a year.
1: They're driving the entire KOSPI in Korea.
0: It's amazing. So, but, you know, again, that we viewed those as enablers. But in the enablers, I would also include things like natural gas and copper, right? They're going to be, they are big, big beneficiaries. So we own, you know, Coterra, which is now Devon, ConocoPhillips, Tourmaline. You know, our focus is on natural gas and copper. Okay, so those are the enablers. The users. Who are going to be the beneficiaries? Well, there you've got to think financials is a great example. Anything that where you have a big amount of laptop class workers, right? It's what Elon called the laptop class. That, you know, it's likely that AI will do to the laptop class what globalization did to blue collar workers. It's
1: meaning very much hollow it out?
0: Hollow it out. The best will still have work. The best will be more valuable. They'll be more productive. But there's going to be a lot of unemployed second year lawyers and things like that.
1: Chris, thank you so much for being so generous with your time. This has been absolutely delightful. We have been speaking with Chris Davis. He is the chairman and portfolio manager at Davis Advisors. If you enjoy this conversation, well, check out any of the 641 we've done over the past 12 years. 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I'm Barry Ritholtz. 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
2: from ABC News. I'm Dave Packer. U.S. Central Command says that U.S. forces shot down four Iranian one-way drones fired at the Strait of Hormuz.
3: CENTCOM said the drones posed an immediate threat to regional maritime traffic. It's the latest hostile action during the two-month-long ceasefire where the U.S. engages in self-defense actions that typically result in Iranian retaliatory attacks. Earlier this week, one such attack on Kuwait's international airport killed one person and injured dozens of others. Luis Martinez, ABC News, Washington.
2: President Trump's new pick for acting director of national intelligence, Bill Pulte, has been in charge of the Federal Housing Agency, where he reduced staff by 25%. Mr. Trump told reporters on Air Force One today he'd like to see that happen at DNI.
4: Trump says he wants Pulte to slash staff at the agency.
5: I wouldn't mind. I've heard that's way too high for way too long.
4: He tells the Wall Street Journal that his acting director, Pulte, is less shackled, saying that sort of gives you more power, you know, for a somewhat limited period of time. Adding he can do a lot of the hard work, and we wouldn't have to saddle somebody that goes in.
2: ABC's Mary Bruce. An appeals court in D.C. hearing oral arguments over President Trump's plan to build a new White House ballroom. Trump's Justice Department doubling down on his authority, saying, quote, if the president wanted to bulldoze the Statue of Liberty, no one could sue to stop him. In the wee hours of the morning.
7: On this vote, the yeas are 52, the nays are 47. This bill, as amended, is passed.
2: After more than 18 hours inside the chambers, Senate Republicans passed a $70 billion immigration enforcement bill after weeks of delays. Alaska Senator Lisa Murkowski is the only Republican to join Democrats in voting against the bill. A ban on President Trump's so-called anti-weaponization fund was not included. It now goes to the House. Better than expected jobs report today, but the stock market down sharply on the prospect of higher interest rates. 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